0: And then here we are a few weeks later, and they make one of the biggest blockbusters of all time, acquiring a future Hall of Famer in Myles Garrett. We've never seen Myles Garrett play for a legitimate Super Bowl contender. I mean, you talk about what he's done with Cleveland over the years as a two-time Defensive Player of the Year. That's been for a Browns team that, you know, often playing from behind, not in many competitive games. You look at what he could potentially do for the Rams, especially when it comes to playoff time, you know, being a potential closer on the defensive side of the football, a guy that can make the one or two big plays the way Aaron Donald did for the Rams when they won the Super Bowl. I think the Rams are clearly the team to beat in the NFL. They're clearly the deepest team on both sides of the football now. They need guys to stay healthy. They're going to rely heavily on a couple of key pieces, including, you know, the one obvious injury concern is a veteran, Matt Stafford. But if they're healthy, I don't know if any team in the NFC can compete with the LA Rams the way they're built right now.
1: Dom, just want to ask you about Canada Soccer, who had a friendly yesterday against Uzbekistan. Now, their entire squad has just been decimated by injuries, whether it's the back line or their wing depth. So with 32 teams moving on to the knockout stages out of the 48 in the World Cup, which is just a few days away now, what's your outlook for Team Canada and what are some of your best bets on that front?
0: Yeah, certainly one of the most fascinating teams to handicap, and that's sort of been the sentiment when I've talked to, you know, Stephen Caldwell, Kevin Kilbane, Luke Wildman. We did a power ranking show last week, and we were trying to handicap, you know, we were discussing how many goals will they score. Obviously, goals have been scoring has been a concern for this Canada team, you know, obviously decimated by injuries. You know, how healthy will they be in the tournament? And then going up against teams like Switzerland or Bosnia, you know, will they be wide open, high scoring games, or will they be, you know, low scoring, safe games where with potentially three teams from their group qualifying for the knockout stage, maybe it only takes 3 points to get there, and you have Qatar in that group, so maybe they play those games against Switzerland and Bosnia a little tighter, knowing that if they get 3 points against Qatar and they get a draw against either one of Switzerland or Bosnia, they're going to go through. I think the consensus is 4 points makes a lot of sense. Qatar should be a win. It's not a guarantee by any means, especially with the amount of pressure on that level. You know, we talk a lot about Canada having home advantage, but I think with it, there's also going to be a ton of pressure on them to perform. And when you look at all the injuries, as you mentioned, leading up to the tournament, the chemistry, form, you know, these guys playing together, how much time they've had to prepare, you know, those are all question marks for Canada, and that makes them difficult to handicap. They're minus 1,000 to qualify for the knockout stage. I do think they get through. They've been a popular bet to win their group. The odds for Canada to win Group B have gone from plus 210 to plus 175 over the past couple of weeks. But I think that has a little bit more to do with the fact that, you know, no Italy in this group. They get Switzerland and Bosnia as their top competition. They're longer than 2-1 odds. So in a wide open group, maybe you take a flyer on Canada as the home side. I could see a situation where it's you know, them, Switzerland and Bosnia, all three getting through, and regardless of how they finish 1, 2, 3 in their group, I think there's a good chance that Canada goes on to the knockout stage.
2: How about this? We have some breaking news from the National Hockey League.
1: Da-na-na! Da-na-na!
2: And so we have the Norris Trophy winner. Zach Werenski, Dom, has won the Norris Trophy, which goes to the league's best defenseman. Cale Makar finished second. Rasmus Dahlin third. And how about this? Lane Hutson finished sixth in Norris Trophy voting, including three first-place votes.
0: Oh, wow. Three first-place votes, and he still finished sixth. Who would have gone fourth and fifth then?
2: So it's rounded out. I'll round out the top ten for you. Evan Bouchard went fourth. Moritz Seider went fifth. Then Lane Hutson, sixth. Quinn Hughes, seven. Miro Heiskanen, eight. Eric Karlsson, nine. And Jake Sanderson, 10.
3: Yeah, there's seven that got first-place votes. You knew it was a little bit more split this year, but seven different defensemen got at least a first-place vote. But it's interesting, Dom. And looking at this, though, if there was a year for Werenski to win it, I think this was the year, right?
0: Yeah, and I think we had that discussion, you know, coming out of the break. He had played so well, and there was a lot of talk about him not getting the credit he deserves as one of the best defensemen in the world. And it's, you know, it makes sense that it was one of him or Makar to get it. I know there's a conversation about Lane Hudson, and I think, you know, he's going to continue to grow into that Norris form. He'll probably be a top five contender next year to win that trophy after being a bit of a long shot this year. Dahlin got a little bit of a push, I thought, towards the end of the season. There were some people that thought he should be in that conversation as well. You know, it's interesting. I think as we turn to next year, you're not going to see Montreal at 100-1 to win the Stanley Cup. You're not going to see Lane Hudson at longer than 10-1 to win the Norris. This young team has now arrived, and it'll be interesting to see next year if Hudson, especially after how hard he was after that on himself after that Carolina series, if he can, you know, sort of use that as motivation, as if he needed any more to take another step and get into that Norris Trophy conversation again next year.
3: So Stanley Cup final, Carolina, Vegas. Who do you got? And give us a play for this series, or maybe game one.
0: Yeah, and you know what? I'll preface it by saying, I mean, I've been with you guys for a long time now, and I know going back to the summer, I had, you know, constantly written off the Carolina Hurricanes as a team that I just didn't think had what it takes, you know, to win the big one. We've talked a lot about their failures in the previous Eastern Conference final, and you know what? The way things played out this year, they get Philadelphia and Ottawa, a couple sweeps, ton of time off, lose game one against Montreal. But really, the long layoff and the rust that they had to overcome in game one, that ended up being an advantage for them throughout the rest of the series against a Habs side that had gone back-to-back seven-game series against some physical teams in Tampa and Buffalo. It's very interesting because now Carolina is the favorite against Vegas, and a very heavy favorite at that when you consider, you know, the Hurricanes and where they've been in the past and sort of, you know, their road to the Stanley Cup final. I wonder how much stock to put into their series wins against Ottawa and Philly. And, you know, even Montreal, I really felt like as that series wore on, the Habs kind of ran out of gas a little bit. And we know about the Hurricanes structure, but, you know, I don't know how often Freddie Anderson was tested after game one. I think it'll be a little bit of a different story versus Vegas. They've had some solid goaltending. They're a physical team. Obviously, some veterans like Eichel and Stone and Theodore who've been there before. They've won a Stanley Cup, now supported by guys like Mitch Marner adding a little bit of offense. Marner, the Conn Smythe Trophy favorite entering the Stanley Cup final. I went with Vegas to win the series at plus 128. You know, I can't see myself in a situation where I can lay minus 148 to win the Carolina, to bet on Carolina to win the Stanley Cup, even regardless of how good they've looked so far throughout the playoffs. I think Vegas is a much different team, and, you know, they've gotten some solid goaltending for the Golden Knights to go into that series against Colorado. And I know, you know, people will say President's Trophy curse, and obviously Makar was banged up to begin the series, and then we had the MacKinnon injury. But to win that series in four with how good the Avalanche looked against the Wild, like, that really caught me by surprise, I think. And I'm not caught off guard often, but the Golden Knights, just their ability to keep opponents on the outside, not let them get to the front of the net. And their goaltending's been solid, and they're a veteran group with a ton of experience. So we'll see if the layoff impacts Vegas in a negative way after, you know, they haven't played, I think, since May 26th now, so almost a week off. We'll see if that impacts them in game one on the road. But plus 128, I've got to go with the Golden Knights as the underdog in the series.
2: Thanks as always, Dom.
0: Thanks for having me, guys. Enjoy game one and enjoy a busy week. We've got the CFL betting preview show tonight on TSN. We've got kickoff later this week, and obviously one more friendly for Canada before the big tournament next week.
2: Awesome stuff. There's Dom Padula, TSN Edge, every Tuesday on Campbell vs. Gallo. Jumping on a little early because Dave Pagnotta had some work to do, but Campbell, he's going to join us next.
3: Yeah, let's go. Let's get into the Stanley Cup final. I know that he's primed and ready.
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12: Here we go with Stephen Brunn, who's about to leave for his annual trip to his own writers' festival in Newfoundland, the other side of the island. Welcome back. How you doing?
13: I am great. And I'm not a Newfoundlander. I always got to make that clear. I've had a place out there for 25 years, but I'm not a Newfoundlander. But I've observed him closely over the last quarter century. And whether it's a musician or it's an actor or an athlete, they support their own, and when one of their own succeeds, it's like nothing else I've experienced in Canada. For New Hook to have, you know, again, how many marquee moments already in these playoffs, you know, on the big stage in the sport that matters most to the folks out there, like it's way beyond him, you know, not ever having to buy his own beer again, because I guarantee you, he'll never have to throw down for a pint on George Street ever again. But you know, he's not going to be able to walk into the mall, you know, without a crowd gathering. He's not going to be able to go to a restaurant without people standing up and cheering. Like, that's the level we're talking about.
12: And it's not like there's a large group of super-duper performances by players from Newfoundland in the playoffs. I mean, there are, what, two winners?
14: There are three Stanley Cup winners.
12: Oh, Newhook himself. I forgot Newhook.
14: Yeah. Dan Cleary, Michael Ryder, Alex Newhook.
12: Right.
13: Yeah, that's it. So two of them... you know, playing for the Habs. In the grocery store I go into in Cornerbrook, there's a huge picture of Dan Cleary with the Cubs.
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17: What's going on, gentlemen?
2: How's Raleigh?
17: It's good. It's cold right now. I'm in the rink. Vegas is on the ice as we speak. It's a little chilly in here, but it's going to warm up pretty quickly. I'm telling you, they got everything set up. All the towels have been placed on all the seats. The banners are up. They're pretty jacked and excited for what's going to happen later today.
2: First Stanley Cup final game for the Carolina Hurricanes since 2006. It's been a long time coming.
17: It has. With our buddy Aaron Ward earlier, who was on that team, he's flashing his cup ring from that year all over town. he's excited, you know, for this. And look, the fans are too. I got here Saturday evening. we got people playing street hockey outside. You got Canes attire everywhere. People are running all over the place with you know, different type of merch that they've got, jerseys and hats and all kinds of stuff. This is there's a lot of excitement, but this is a totally different market now than it was in 06. You know, obviously the game has evolved quite significantly here. It's a younger type of audience than it was, you know, back then. And, you know, this is an educated hockey crowd, but they love their, it's a small market in terms of, like, you know, you don't have, you know, transplants in other cities and other markets, for example, that, you know, are Canes fans from here. And now there's some in, you know, Nashville, there's some in Calgary, there's some here, there. This is kind of, you know, centralized to the triangle, basically. And, but, you know, that being said, they are jacked for this, and this building is going to be absolutely rocking. This building in a playoff environment is one of the loudest in the NHL, and I can only imagine how loud it's going to get later today when they get ready to drop the puck.
3: I know every team uses analytics as a, you know, a base or a certain percentage, but we know that Carolina is kind of based off that from their general manager and the way that they have been built, and certain players is plug and play and certain players work and certain players don't. If Carolina goes and wins, and I know analytics are becoming a bigger and broader sense here, and you see these departments and what they use and how much they use them, but would this, like, increase it if they go on and win the Stanley Cup, how much each team uses analytics?
17: I think for a while, a lot of teams have started to place more emphasis on it, but, you know, it has to be a combination. It has to be a combination of the eye test and the hockey itself, along with the numbers game. And, you know, that was kind of emphasized. That point was kind of emphasized when Toronto made their change and brought in John Chyka as GM and then brought in Matt Sundin as you know, senior advisor. They made some changes already to front office. They brought in Judd Brackett, who's excellent with respect to scouting. So that covers a lot of hockey elements. And John Chyka talked about it, that, you know, the analytics and the numbers are one part of the equation. It's one of the ingredients that has to be used in order to build a successful hockey team. And what Carolina does is, yes, they place emphasis on that with respect to, obviously, Eric Schalke being, you know, the guy in that department. But they lean a lot on their hockey people, specifically Roddy Brind'Amour. And, you know, they go to him and they say, look, this is, we've got deficiencies. We got to fix this. Where are our holes? Rod tells them where the holes are, tells them the type of player that they need to fill it. And then it's up to those guys in management led by Tulski to find somebody that fits the number, that fits the numbers and fits the system as into what they're looking for. And it doesn't work, they move on. They go to the next guy. And they've you know, done that for the last little while, but then they found guys that work within this group. They brought in Taylor Hall last year. He's messed well with the group, earns an extension. He's had a masterful playoff as well. So all these little pieces kind of have to come together, but it's got to be a combination of numbers plus hockey IQ.
2: Yeah, you know, Dave, for me, I think when I look at both teams, really, I'll focus on Carolina for a second, but when I look at both teams, it's the pro scouting that really stands out more than anything else. And not that, you know, Carolina hasn't drafted some of their players, but you mentioned Taylor Hall, pro scouting, Logan Stankoven, Nikolai Ehlers, Will Carrier, Mark Jankowski, Keandre Miller, Sean Walker, Shane Gostisbehere. Like, the pro scouts in Carolina have done an amazing job finding pieces that aren't just good players, but they fit with the way Rod Brind'Amour wants to play.
17: And this is one of the things that Gostisbehere talked about yesterday, actually, during media day, was making sure that, especially on the decor, but really the entire team, that you've got guys here that can sustain the pressure of a Rod Brind'Amour system. And a Rod Brind'Amour system is, you better be in shape. You better be on your game, and you better be working out steady. What he does so well, what Roddy does so well, coupled with the head trainer, is give these guys a plan that works for them, but make sure that their stamina, their endurance, everything is up to par, and what they're eating, what they're putting into their bodies is going to complement how it's going to affect them on the ice. And, you know, it's the system itself, but you've got to be physically fit to sustain this type of system. And not many players can do it. They've moved guys out. They've not re-signed guys that don't mesh well. With this group, they've found, you know, the right players that fit the system, but can also do so physically, because it's such a, like you saw how they played against Montreal. They're on you 24/7. They're, you know, they're, the lung capacity of these guys has to improve.

0: It is. I'm the first team since the Oilers in what, I think, 83 to go 12-1 here. And again, it's this level of attack and pressure that they apply just hasn't been matched. You know, you take your foot off the – I don't even think – I want to say take your foot off the gas. It's just a bit of an anomaly in their performance all playoffs. Game one against Montreal in the Eastern Conference Final, it was just a little bit of rust, a little bit too much rust that Freddie Anderson had to shake off and that the team had to shake off. And you saw in the second period, things started to clamp down a little bit more. Too little too late at that point. But they've done everything masterfully. They've allowed their depth to enter the mix and be effective. Where you're seeing guys like Eric Robinson that are scoring big goals throughout the Eastern Conference Final. You know, it's not just the top guys. And when the top guys get clamped down, you've got those other elements that can come into play. They utilize their third line, led by Nick Ehlers, fantastically, along with Robinson and so on. Like they're allowing these guys, you know, the opportunity to contribute when their top guys are being, you know, kind of bogged down. It's the depth. It's the quality of depth that they've possessed. Now, I think overall, from a depth perspective, from that element, I give the edge to the Vegas Golden Knights. When you look at this team up front, and you know, you've got Jack Eichel and Pavel Dorofeev as your center and right on the first. The second line is William Karlsson and Mitch Marner. Third, you've got Thomas Hertl and Mark Stone. That's unmatched anywhere in the National Hockey League, and I haven't even mentioned the guys on the left side. And Ivan Barbashev is a pure playoff performer with two Stanley Cup rings under his belt already. He's looking for a third. This team overall, I give them the edge in depth, in quality depth, excuse me, I should say. But what Carolina has done so far in these playoffs has matched, you know, that level. And I'm very interested to see how the depth comes into play here for both of these teams once Game 1 gets underway later tonight.
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13: Chatting with Joel Anthony of the Montreal Alliance here on Campbell versus Gallo. Now, I want to ask you a little bit about Tavian Dunmartin, and not specifically about him, because I know he was very motivated for Saskatoon. But, you know, you're in management now. You probably look at things a little bit differently than you did as a player. When you played, Joel, how fired up were you to take on a team that you felt wronged you or that you were formerly a part of? Does it serve as extra motivation? What was that like when you were a player?
14: Yeah, I would say there's definitely extra motivation there. As a competitor and, you know, playing against a team that you're extremely familiar with, you want to be able to show, you know, the abilities that you've had, and regardless of what the reason may be. You know, as a player, you definitely look

0: forward to those games, especially the year after. Like that's when you'll definitely see guys circle those days on the calendar when they're gonna play that team. And we knew even with TDM, like we knew he was gonna be motivated to be able to come in, and he obviously showed that. But that's just one of the beauties really for me for professional sports, like the fact that you have all these different factors that can help motivate and give you something extra in the game, and it makes it that much more enjoyable also to watch.
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2: That's it for another shift. She's leaving work. Someone says, we're going for some food. Want to come? No thanks, she says. There's somewhere I need to go. Then she also goes for some food. At a food bank. 1 in 5 Canadian food bank visitors is working. Yet a job is still not enough. Visit the food bank near you to help and be helped.
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4: Chatting with Dave Pagnotta, the fourthbeer.com, live from the arena in Raleigh. It is Campbell versus Gallo. Dave, what is the number one story at the Stanley Cup final heading into game one, not named Mitch Marner?
5: A lot of Toronto media here, by the way. Wonder if that's what's
4: going on. I'm shocked. Just shocked.
5: Yeah. I don't think there's one specific storyline. I think a lot of it is obviously the focus on and the spotlight that we have on Carolina, just with how amazing their performance has been, to this point. And then I think conversely, a little bit of surprise with respect to Vegas getting to this point. So a lot of people didn't think they would get past Utah in the first round. A lot of people didn't expect them to get through Colorado in the Western Final. They've continued to surprise because they've been back on their game. Carter Hart has been absolutely fantastic since the last month of the regular season. And he's maintained that performance, throughout. He was talking about yesterday as well that it was towards the later part of the season, sometime in March, they had I believe it was back-to-backs against Edmonton and Colorado. They won both. One of them was in overtime, I think 3-2. And they all kind of looked at each other and kind of told themselves, we've got the right pieces here. It's just taken us a little while, but we've got the right pieces. It was at that moment where everything started to click for them and for him specifically, and they've been on a bit of a tear since. Now, it helps having Mark Stone back in the lineup. He missed a little over 20 games of the regular season. William Karlsson only played, I think it was 14 or 16 games of the regular season. He didn't come back until the second round of the playoffs, and that just shows you how valuable he is, one of the most underrated two-way centers in the league. So a lot of attention put on both clubs and their runs, but for different reasons. The high praise for Carolina is one element, and the shock and awe from what Vegas has done thus far is kind of the other. There's not one specific storyline that's kind of taken over so far, here in these playoffs. And I think a lot of people tried to add some of those storylines with respect to Torts, and he just shut it down. He said, no, we're not talking about me. We're talking about the team. That's enough of that.
6: So, Dave, what's your early feeling here in this series? Because I mentioned it off the top of the show. I think these are two similar styles, the way that they play. They try to suck the life out of the game, and they pounce on mistakes. So what do you think the recipe for success is going to be for either team here?
5: Patience. I think you're going to have to look for your opportunities, but you're going to have to create those opportunities as well. They're not just going to come at you. So patience in a sense that, you can't sit back and wait. If you sit back and wait against either of these two teams, and they're going to burn you hard. You have to maintain that sustainable pressure throughout the full 60 minimum. So it wouldn't shock me to see some OT games here. But it's going to be creating those opportunities and then taking advantage of any of those that are given to you. And there probably won't be too many. These are probably, for the most part, going to be super tight games. Obviously, we're going to have the feeling out process tonight in game one. These two teams kind of get reacclimated to each other. They haven't seen each other since October. So to figure out how things go. But I think tonight's going to be a, a bit of a tight one, a low-scoring affair. I think game two will be low-scoring as well, but a different type of feeling out process. Now you're going to see each team trying to go at them in what they feel are, you know, the different ways that become advantageous to their club. So we'll take advantage of this. We'll shoot high on that guy. We'll shoot low on this guy, and so on and so on. I'm not expecting any blowouts with any of this. Maybe we see one of the game threes or game fours where it's a random 6-4 type final. But the rest of these I would anticipate being pretty tight because these two teams don't give you much.
7: What'd you think about Werenski picking up the Norris in a very, very tight vote where seven different players got first place votes?
5: I have not seen so Werenski was first on my ballot. I have not seen the full listing yet. We were doing some other stuff here while it was being announced, or while it was announced, excuse me. So I haven't seen the full. I don't even know who was second or third.
7: Makar and then
4: Darlene.
7: Sorry, I have it.
5: Okay.
7: Bouchard was fourth, and I was just looking at it 2 seconds
4: ago. Sider and then Hudson.
7: Yeah, Hudson had three first place votes.
5: Interesting. If I remember correctly, I think my ballot, because I could say it now that it's out, I had Werenski first, Darlene second, Makar third, Bouchard fourth, and I think I had Hudson fifth on that one. And then I can't say the rest. But yes, that's kind of how I had that locked in. Look, Werenski had a fantastic season. A lot of guys had a fantastic season. There were a lot of people that were trying to campaign a little bit for Darlene, who I think will win a Norris eventually. And I think Hudson's going to win one eventually, too. But I just think the way that the season went for Zach Werenski definitely made him deserving of this year's award.
4: And, Dave, before we let you go, what about the coaching vacancies? Vancouver going with Malhotra, I think that wasn't a very well-kept secret. You still have Edmonton's job, LA's job, Toronto's job. What's going on here on the coaching front?
5: Yeah, and potentially Nashville as well as they inch a little bit closer to making decisions there. We know all the reports of Chris McFarland and the Colorado's GM getting permission to talk to Nashville. I believe that has already happened a little while ago. I'm almost positive they've already spoken. And the anticipation is that he's taking over either in the president of hockey ops role or something to that effect along with GM in Nashville. So we'll see kind of how that unfolds, there and what happens with Andrew Burnett behind the bench. So we may see another vacancy there in the not too distant future. But LA's been interviewing guys. Edmonton's been interviewing guys. Toronto's been interviewing guys. They started interviewing some people yesterday, today as well. They have some on the schedule, as far as I know. So things are kind of getting closer. We're 23 days away, 24 days, whatever it is, away from the NHL draft. A lot of teams want to get everything kind of firmed up, front office wise, especially and the coaching too, in short order here as we get closer. So, we're going to hear more. We're starting to hear other names that are starting to pop up as potential candidates for some of these vacancies. Dallas Aiken's name has started to pop up again. He's been coaching overseas the last few seasons. We heard a little bit about Jay Leach being a possibility as well. Joe Sacco's name starting to pop up as well, along with the usual suspects right now with Jay Woodcroft, Craig Berube, Peter Laviolette, and everything remains on hold with respect to Bruce Cassidy. So from this side of things and also some potential roster moves that are starting to happen a little bit or at least being discussed, the silly season is starting to pick up here, boys. It's not just the Stanley Cup final.
7: Ooh, I like the silly season. Gallup?
5: It's going to get silly. Maybe have something for you later this week. Can't do it now, but should be interesting, especially in your city.
7: Okay, well, text.
4: I love the silly season.
7: Text us first.
5: I will. It'll be sometime later this week. I don't know when I can go with it.
7: But all right, would you, will you post it online first and then text us, or will you text Gallo, Peter, and I, and then post it online?
5: I will text you guys, and then as soon as I see delivered, I will hit publish.
4: Yes.
5: So I will do it ahead of publishing the story. How
4: about that? Thank you, Dave.
5: All right, maybe a couple minutes before. Maybe a couple minutes.
8: Okay.
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10: Hi, it's Ken Connors. 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I go get my Habs fix and I check in with Campbell versus Gallo. 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It's simply hockey heaven. 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
21: James Myrtle, senior writer covering the National Hockey League for The Athletic. Peter.
22: Yeah, James, just wanted to ask you about Nick Suzuki and the defensive acumen that we've seen from him in these playoffs.
23: Yeah, I mean, I think Suzuki's going to win the Selke this year, and I don't even know if the voting will be particularly close. So, I mean, that speaks to the kind of season that he's had, and it's not like he's a guy that's, a lot of times people that win that award have been in the league for 10 or 12 years and established that reputation. So word is getting out on just how good he is in that department. And, you know, there's been a lot of talk about Montreal's rebuild and the young kids are coming and Demidov and Dobish and the way that some of those players have played. But really, part of the reason they've been able to quick turn their rebuild so quickly is that they had Cole Caufield and Nick Suzuki, and they've both blossomed into phenomenal players and, you know, I don't know. I'm trying to think of where to put them. Top 20 forwards, top 30 forwards in the league. And having those players in their prime while you've got the young core coming is just the perfect recipe to. And it's a big reason why, you know, Montreal finished sixth overall in the NHL this year, and why they're a contending team despite being the second youngest team in the league, is that you've got not only players like that that can produce offense, but that can play really well defensively and match up against other teams' top lines. And, you know, it's a huge weapon for Montreal to have with Suzuki playing like that.
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4: Welcome back. It's Camel versus Gallo here on TSN 690. Peter Vriones with Sean and I today as we have a third wheel. And every Tuesday we welcome in VP at Simon Sports, Shane Kelly. What's going on, Shane?
25: Not much. I didn't know I was the fourth wheel today. I feel very loved.
4: As you should. I mean, you need four wheels for a car to drive.
25: Absolutely.
7: So, yeah, but before we get into the Stanley Cup final.
4: Here we go.
7: Yeah, we got to talk about Team Canada. Yeah, come on.
25: Yeah, I knew this was coming.
7: Are we concerned about Bombito leaving the field early?
25: I'm concerned about everybody.
7: They're all hurt. Man, I'll tell you this, Shane. I was so excited for this Flores guy. He signs, he's playing, he's got the red hair. He's, you know, everybody's excited. He makes the roster on Friday, then he's done on Saturday. Ah, killed me.
25: I know.
7: And I told Gallo before the tournament started, I said, Gallo, this is the guy you're going to like. You're going to like this guy. Watch it. This is the guy. Now Gallo's like, I don't even want to watch anymore.
25: He was my sleeper. I thought he'd be a guy who'd come on in the first two games in like the 60th minute and unlock some defenses for us. And now he's, man, talk about a blow. Non-contact, too, which just makes it so much worse.
7: So, Gallo, who are you going to watch now? Our boy Estacio's still there. Come on, Shane.
25: Yes.
7: Right?
25: He is.
7: So,
25: I'm kind of out at sleepers. Like, I guess maybe Nico Seguir could be a guy that guys fall in love with. I mean, he's a hell of a footballer. But the super exciting, you know, young guy just got robbed from us.
7: Yeah. So did you see anything in the game yesterday that has you excited for Canada or a little disappointed? The weather was awful, so.
25: Yeah. I mean, Luke DeFouge, actually, you know what? Let me backtrack. I was wrong. Luke DeFougerol had a hell of a game. He's not playing at a level that gets you super excited right now, but he looked really composed. He does a lot really well for a 20-year-old, and I think he could be a guy that has a good World Cup and gets a big move this summer. So he'd probably be the one that excited me most yesterday. I thought Jaden Nelson played well. He's so inconsistent. You know, to me, it's just half this 26-man roster seems hurt in some way, so I think just getting out of that game without any new reported injuries was the thing that got me most excited.
4: All right, you guys get that out of your system?
7: Fine, go ahead, Gallo. Go ahead. Talk about the hockey game tonight.
4: Before we get to the hockey game tonight, Shane, what happened for the Habs against the Hurricanes?
25: Yeah, I mean, it kind of what I was afraid of. I remember we talked about it. It was just, can they get the puck out of the zone reliably? I remember when I, you know, said, well, one of the ways you can do it is dumping it out, knowing that that had gone super poorly for the Habs the game prior, and you guys jumped all over it. And I think that's ultimately kind of what did them in the series. You know, it's one thing over one or two games to lose the shot battle as much as they did, but in a series, you just kind of, it's hard to outrun the probabilities for that long. And when the shots in the zone time is just so one-sided, you just, especially when there was a fair bit of volume from the slot. It wasn't like a Vegas-style system where they're going to let you have the puck along the wall and funnel everything to the point. You know, they were getting a lot of volume from the slot, and it just ultimately, you know, became too much of a mountain, I think, for Montreal to climb. But I think a really good learning experience. I thought Demidov, you know, by the end of that series, was maybe one of the Canadiens' best players, certainly the most creative guy left. And I think it's a team that's got a real exciting future, but it does kind of show you where the weaknesses are. It's probably getting a true second-line center, upgrading one more guy in the back end, and then, you know, finding another skilled guy in your top nine somewhere.
4: So that brings us to the Stanley Cup final. Carolina defended Montreal really well, correct?
25: Yeah, really well.
4: Vegas defended Colorado really well, correct?
25: Really well. Really well.
4: So what does that make this matchup? Are we going to see goals?
25: I think so. And the reason I think so is because, you know, Carolina defended Montreal really well, but they did it in a very Carolina fashion, which was, you know, a lot of the time they'd have three forwards below the puck. They did allow a fair few odd man rushes. The zone entry percentage was always pretty elevated for the Canadians, even if they weren't able to do much, you know, with those entries, the few that they got. To me, I think there is an opportunity here for Vegas to, you know, get out on in transition and cause Carolina some problems. And on the other side, you know, Vegas's game is really predicated. Like, they allow the most point shots of any team left in these playoffs when you adjust for things like zone time and possession. They really do not care if you shoot a bunch from outside the slot. And that is one thing that Carolina absolutely loves to do, because they just know that percentage-wise, eventually, if you take 60 point shots, you know, you're going to score a goal or two. You know, the rule of thumb we always use is a goal about every 30 point shots. And it's not scientific, but it is pretty correct by and large. So it's one of those things where I think the styles, as defensive as they are, they actually kind of play to each other team's strengths in a sense.
22: So, Shane, with the styles being defensive and both teams sort of wanting to play the same way or a similar type of way, do you think Vegas's star power sort of propels them to be the better team in this series?
25: Yeah, I was going back and forth with Dave Pagnotta the other day, just kind of going down the lineup, and he was saying, and I think I agree with this, that the, you know, if you look at the big six, if you will, on Vegas, two of them being on every line, I think that that's a really hard problem for Carolina to solve. You know, if you've got Carlson and Marner on a line, and then you've got Stone, I can't remember who he, or Stone and Hurdle, and then you've got Eichel on the other line, that's really challenging for Carolina, because I just don't think that their third line, which, you know, tends to be Ehlers playing with Staal and Martinuk, really holds up. And they may have to juggle their lines to kind of counteract the depth of Vegas. But I don't know, you know, back end, I don't know that I've seen enough people talk about the fact that Carolina does have a bit of an advantage on the back end. You know, a lot of the defensive prowess from Vegas comes from their forwards. They are the most active defensive group. So if you look at the number of defensive actions for 60 minutes, among forwards, Vegas is far and away first in these playoffs. So they do rely on their forwards a lot to help defend, which is a good thing that they're able to do that. But I do think that it does give Carolina an advantage, you know, 1-6 on the back end.
4: So if we look at what's happened so far in these playoffs, what can you say about, and Kent Hughes was talking about this with the Canadiens' top line, but also, you know, Carolina's top line has been quiet. How come in playoffs the top players often neutralize each other, which is what we might get with the star players that Peter's talking about, and it's really the role and depth players that end up needing to shine if you're going to win the Stanley Cup?
25: Yeah, it's an interesting phenomenon. Hey, I think, you know, ultimately in the regular season, if you look at the distribution, you'll get, in an average game, you'll get your first line out against the other team's bottom six, so third and fourth line, for an average about 4.5 minutes a game. In the playoffs, that tends to shrink to about 2 and a bit. So you're getting literally less than half the time out against the bottom six. So it's less, to me, this they cancel each other out, because in the regular season, again, if you look, when it's top line on top line, it tends to be very even. It's when you get the top line out against the other lines that they tend to do really well. But if the amount of time you do that is less than half in the playoffs than it was in the regular season, your real prime scoring chance minutes are cut by over 50%. And it's those minutes that tend to be where, you know, your Paul Stankoven Blakes or your Svechnikovs, Aho, Jarvises really pile up the points. So, you know, roundabout way to answer your question, this actually happens a lot in the regular season, but it's because they're just way more diligent with their matchups than they are in any one regular season game.
22: Shane, what about Mitch Marner? I know he's leading in points, and he's currently the odds-on favorite for the Conn Smythe Trophy at the end of the playoffs. But what have the numbers said about his performance, and has he dispelled some of that notion of not performing in the playoffs?
25: Yeah, I mean, he's got, you know, I think 10 even strength points, which is second or third overall, and then 7 on the power play, which again is second or third overall. The thing to me that I find most impressive about his game is he's really taken a big step defensively. I remember, you know, coming on here when he was with the Leafs and we were talking about, like, what's gone wrong for them in the playoffs and why is he not performing? And then you go behind the numbers and you realize when he's on the ice, the team's dumping it in almost 60% of the time. And Mitch Marner is a ton of things, but I don't think elite, you know, F1 forechecker is one of them. And so they just never really played to his style towards the end of his tenure in Toronto, at least in the playoffs with, you know, dumping in that much. Whereas here in Vegas, when he's on the ice, they dump it in 38% of the time over the course of the entire playoffs. So you're just playing a style that's way more conducive to what he likes to do. And he's really good defensively when he can be in structure. And not having to chase the puck around the opponent's zone helps him do that. And so he's, I don't know how much, quote-unquote, better he is than he was in Toronto. They're just using him like you should use a player of his caliber.
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4: Cutting with Matthew Fairburn of The Athletic here on Campbell versus Gallo. What about the big picture here for Buffalo and what the future might entail?
32: It's definitely a different situation, I feel like, than Montreal, because they've got so many of their pieces locked up, and you can just clearly kind of see what that team's going to look like next year and in the years to come. And Buffalo, there's a little bit of question marks. Like you said, you don't know who's going to be behind the bench, you know, with Lindy Ruff on an expiring deal, and he's 66 years old as it is. They've got to get the Tuck thing figured out. You know, Benson and Krebs are RFAs. Malenstein's a UFA. Next year is the final year of Bowen Byram's contract. And so I do think there will be changes. And part of that is that Jarmo Kekalainen has not yet put his stamp on this roster. But I think another part of it is he's not the type of general manager that's going to fall in love with a group of players just because of what they did. He's going to be able to, you know, use this time to evaluate how they take that next step and what the next version of this team looks like, how it gets better, you know, in all different areas. And I think you saw that with the Florida Panthers a few years ago, right, when they won the President's Trophy, but they sort of reinvented themselves anyways because they felt like there was another level that they needed to get to learn to win in the playoffs.
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0: knotted up.
1: In the first period, if you're just tuning in, Carolina scored 25 seconds into the game. This one and the start to start the second period, it was Jack Eichel with the goal. Again, Olympic gold medalist and one of the stars of Team USA. I want to say it was 28 seconds in, so they were a little slow to start the second period.
0: Yeah. Well, you know what? This is good for Jack. Good for Jack Eichel.
1: Good for us.
0: One of those where he's able. Right. Yeah, we're winning. We're winning, no doubt. But, yeah, good for him, because sometimes when you have that shaky start, it kind of rattles you.
1: He had the turnover that led to the second goal for Carolina.
0: So when you have that kind of thing, it's nice to get that early redemption and be able to just shake that off and then play your game. So, yeah, I just feel like we're about to – we said it. This feels like it's going game seven. This feels like a classic already. I know they're only into the second period, but man, this for sure feels like it's an absolute classic.
1: And I think it was Eichel. I'm 90% positive, but
0: I'm living vicariously.
1: I'm looking at you. And
0: I'm going back and forth.
1: Oh man, give me this tomorrow night, game one NBA finals.
0: Bet. And I think we're going to get it. Like, I think that I don't think that we're going to see the rust that everybody thinks we're going to see, because
1: I agree.
0: Mike Brown has been in a situation with the Golden State Warriors where they've swept. Mitch Johnson, hey, he's got these guys ready because Pop has him ready. We'll find out what's a big deal and what is not a big deal. It's Amber and Ian on ESPN Radio and the ESPN app.
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16: Bill McCreary, the book is called Stories from Ice Level, A Great NHL Referee Tells All. Did you throw your whistle one night at Scotty?
17: It's sort of a story, yes.
16: Can you give us the edited version?
17: He was one of those nights where, I don't know, he was in a bad mood, and he knew everything. First of all, he's the best coach ever in the world, but he wasn't a very good official, and he was telling us how to call offsides and icings and penalties and non-penalties, and so I finally had enough. I just took my whistle off and said, here, you call the effing game. You're so good at it. So in doing that, which was the stupidest thing I did in my career, the linesman dropped the puck, and here is the referee skating around without a whistle. So, not a very good move. And I remember Dave Newell was super.

0: was in the game, and he came in after and said, please tell me you didn't throw your whistle at Scotty Bowman. I said, well, I can lie to you or tell you the truth. He said, I appreciate the truth. I said, yeah, I did. I said, I know, dumb, stupid. He goes, well, you're probably going to get fined. And I said, okay. So it never happened, but I certainly took some pretty heavy scolding for my bonehead move.
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2: 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Someone says, we're going for some food. 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Then she also goes for some food. 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
4: White Sox in the top of the seventh inning. Jake Bowers with a three-run blast. Brewers leading the Giants 3-1 bottom six. Alejandro Ozuna with a go-ahead RBI single has given the Rangers a 3-2 lead on the Cardinals in the top of the sixth inning. The Tigers, the team with the worst record in the American League, routed the team with the AL's best mark, the Rays 8-zip. Two hits, two RBI, and a run scored for Matt Vierling. Bryce Harper had a two-run shot as the Phillies edged the Padres 3-2. Orioles doubled up the Red Sox 4-2. Pete Alonso and Kobe Mayo homered for Baltimore. Knicks listing center Mitchell Robinson as questionable for the NBA Finals opener against the Spurs tomorrow. 7:30 Eastern ESPN Radio, 8:30 Eastern on ABC. He underwent surgery on a broken finger last week. From ESPN's Adam Schefter, Falcons and star receiver Drake London agreed on a new four-year, $141 million extension, $100 million in guaranteed money.
5: Hey, it's Michelle Smallman, and coming up Wednesday, everyone will focus on Wemby versus Jalen Brunson, but I'll tell you why the NBA Finals will be defined by the role players. It's on Sportsmanlike, 6 a.m. Eastern, right here on ESPN Radio, ESPN2, and ESPNU.

0: No, I like the move when they went and got him out of Sacramento to begin with, and I feel like that is it has been so important and critical, especially, you know, when they got him back from injury, and I know he's not 100%, but not having to have Stephon Castle be in control of the rock as he was turning the ball over in a rapid pace, I just feel like Fox might not be getting the credit that he deserves, and he's been playing a hell of a role.
1: He's been a big part of that rotation. He's also the reason that one of those guards can have an off night. Two of them can have an off night,
0: right,
1: and they just still have other players they can throw at you. Fox's experience, I think, is going to be crucial in this series.
0: I think so, too. I think so, too, and I think that he's helped kind of calm the waters down at times because he is a veteran. He has been there, done that, and, you know, I was saying that about Harrison Barnes, but he's getting very limited minutes, so I can't say he's really that guy. But Fox, to me, has been very important to the success of the Spurs and kind of been that coach on the floor as well and helped out Wemby in this run. And, man, it's going to be a fun one, the Knicks and the Spurs for the finals. He's Myron Metcalf. I'm Q Myers. Coming up next, we're going to speak to someone who is all in on the Spurs and Knicks NBA Finals, as we all are. It's Game Night on ESPN Radio on the ESPN app.
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8: We got Nate Thompson on the line. What's going on, Nate?
9: Hey, guys. What an intro. You got me all jacked up for the next series. I'm ready to rock. Can we do that game seven over again? That was a good time.
8: Sounds like you had no doubt going into game seven for the Canadians.
9: I didn't. I mean, obviously, I wasn't, 100% certain, but I had confidence, and I think just from the way that they've responded the whole playoffs, and guys, I play with Marty St. Louis, and, I've seen him in the locker room, see him day in and day out, and I know his demeanor. I know how he acts in situations like this, and you can see it. It's honestly, I mean, just other players' interviews, his players, you look at Dobish, and they repeat stuff that Marty says that I remember him saying, and it's almost like osmosis. They've taken his mentality and they've brought it onto the ice. Like Dobish talks about it. He's like, keep pushing, don't be satisfied. These are things that Marty St. Louis talked about, and I learned from as a player. I mean, I still say to this day that Marty was the most influential player teammate that I played with for myself in my playing career. So he's done a tremendous job with his team and these players, and they're running with it.
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10: That's it for another shift. She's leaving work. Someone says, we're going for some food. Want to come? No thanks, she says. There's somewhere I need to go.

0: off and get his, but you got to stop the other guys, the cast and characters around him, from doing the same?
1: That is number one. I mean, let him do what he's going to do. I mean, you try to stop it, you
0: can.
1: Right,
0: of course, right.
1: But everybody else can't beat you. You got to slow them down.
0: Castle, you got to slow him down. Harper, you got to slow him down, right? Fox, got to slow him down. All those guys can't get off and have great days. If you do, it's going to be a long day at the office. What do the Spurs have on their hands? That's next on ESPN Radio.
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9: Cutting with Matthew Fairburn of The Athletic here on Campbell versus Gallo. What about the big picture here for Buffalo and what the future might entail?
10: It's definitely a different situation, I feel like, than Montreal, because they've got so many of their pieces locked up, and you can just clearly kind of see what that team's going to look like next year and in the years to come. And Buffalo, there's a little bit of question marks. Like you said, you don't know who's going to be behind the bench, you know, with Lindy Ruff on an expiring deal, and he's 66 years old as it is. They've got to get the tuck thing figured out. You know, Benson and Krebs are RFAs. Malenstein's a UFA. Next year is the final year of Bowen Byram's contract. And so I do think there will be changes. And part of that is that Jarmo Kekalainen has not yet put his stamp on this roster, but I think another part of it is he's not the type of general manager that's going to fall in love with a group of players just because of what they did. He's going to be able to, you know, use this time to evaluate how they take that next step and what the next version of this team looks like, how it gets better, you know, in all different areas. And I think you saw that with the Florida Panthers a few years ago, right, when they won the President's Trophy, but they sort of reinvented themselves anyways because they felt like there was another level that they needed to get to learn to win in the playoffs.
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0: Thank game one, but that the seven-footer still must be officially cleared by the Knicks training staff. Robinson

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7: We got Nate Thompson on the line. What's going on, Nate?
8: Hey, guys. What an intro. You got me all jacked up for the next series. I'm ready to rock. Can we do that Game 7 over again? That was a good time.
7: Sounds like you had no doubt going into Game 7 for the Canadians.
8: I didn't. I mean, obviously, I wasn't 100% certain, but I had confidence, and I think just from the way that they've responded the whole playoffs, and guys, I play with Marty St. Louis, and I've seen him in the locker room, seen him day in and day out, and I know his demeanor. I know how he acts in situations like this, and you can see it. Honestly, just other players' interviews, his players. You look at Dobish, and they repeat stuff that Marty says that I remember him saying, and it's almost like osmosis. They've taken his mentality, and they've brought it onto the ice. Like Dobish talks about it. He's like, keep pushing, don't be satisfied. These are things that Marty St. Louis talked about, and I learned from as a player. I still say to this day that Marty was the most influential player teammate that I played with for myself in my playing career. So he's done a tremendous job with his team and these players, and they're running with it.
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12: And the Stanley Cup Finals game number one is officially in the book. Tomas Hertl scored at 16:36 into the third period, and the Vegas Golden Knights overcame an easy deficit to defeat the early deficit to defeat the Carolina Hurricanes 5-4 in game one of the finals on Tuesday night. It was Hertl's fourth of the postseason. Vegas rallied from a 2-0 first period deficit to hand Carolina just its second loss of the postseason. Game two is coming up Thursday from Carolina. 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
0: These are the clips that outshone the rest on TSN 690. Melnick in the afternoon.
11: James Myrtle, senior writer covering the National Hockey League for The Athletic. Peter.
12: Yeah, James, just wanted to ask you about Nick Suzuki and the defensive acumen that we've seen from him in these playoffs.
13: Yeah, I mean, I think Suzuki's going to win the Selke this year, and I don't even know if the voting will be particularly close. So, I mean, that speaks to the kind of season that he's had, and it's not like he's a guy that's, a lot of times people that win that award have been in the league for 10 or 12 years and established that reputation. So word is getting out on just how good he is in that department. And, you know, there's been a lot of talk about Montreal's rebuild and the young kids are coming and Demidov and Dobish and the way that some of those players have played. But really, part of the reason they've been able to quick turn their rebuild so quickly is that they had Cole Caufield and Nick Suzuki, and they've both blossomed into phenomenal players and, you know, top, I don't know. I'm trying to think of where to put them. Top 20 forwards, top 30 forwards in the league. And having those players in their prime while you've got the young core coming is just the perfect recipe to. And it's a big reason why, you know, Montreal finished sixth overall in the NHL this year, and why they're a contending team despite being the second youngest team in the league, is that you've got not only players like that that can produce offense, but that can play really well defensively and match up against other teams' top lines. And, you know, it's a huge weapon for Montreal to have with Suzuki playing like that.
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14: The long wait is over, golf fans. The greens are good to go, and Grover's Big and Tall wants to keep you in the fairway with golf shirts, shorts, and pants from brands like Callaway and Tommy Bahama. Grover's Big and Tall, 4741 Wellington in Verdun. They never met a man they could not handle.
15: And victory this postseason. Down 2-0, they rally to take a 3-2 lead and never trailed again. Tomáš Hertl provides the game winner with 3.5 minutes to go in the third period. Hertl from Sissons and Theodore, 5 different goal scorers for the Knights.
16: And they pick up their 7th straight win. It's a 5-4 win in game one on the road against the Hurricanes. Fox Sports 98.9. Golden Knights becoming the first road team ever to stage a multi-goal comeback win in game one of the final. How is a team like Vegas able to pull off a comeback like that in the final on the road? ESPN analyst TJ Oshie.
17: I think because they have so many guys that have been there before. And so those emotions that you feel when you haven't won of thinking that it's not going to happen or thinking that you can't come back, those emotions are thrown out the door. You don't feel those anymore. You're so much more locked into what needs to happen.
18: That second period, they found themselves in really unfamiliar territory. How did they respond in those moments?
17: Well, Vegas does a good job, and we saw both teams at different times in this game playing their game and wearing the other team down.
18: What was Vegas's game in the second period?
17: It's their cycle game. They get in on the offensive zone, and like the game winner in that scissor play you saw, they do a great job.

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6: Bill McCreary, the book is called Stories from Ice Level, A Great NHL Referee Tells All. Did you throw your whistle one night at Scotty?
7: It's sort of a story, yes.
6: Can you give us the edited version?
7: He was one of those nights where, I don't know, he was in a bad mood, and he knew everything. First of all, he was the best coach ever in the world, but he wasn't a very good official, and he was telling us how to call offsides and icings and penalties and non-penalties, and so I finally had enough, and I just took my whistle off and said, here, you call the effing game, you're so good at it. So in doing that, which was the stupidest thing I did in my career, the linesman dropped the puck, and here is the referee skating around without a whistle. So not a very good move. And I remember Dave Newell was supervising the game, and he came in after and said, please tell me you didn't throw your whistle at Scotty Bowman. I said, well, I can lie to you or tell you the truth. He said, I appreciate the truth. I said, yeah, I did. I said, I know, dumb, stupid. He goes, well, you're probably going to get fined. And I said, okay. So it never happened, but I certainly took some pretty heavy scolding for my bonehead move.
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10: Down 2-0, they rally to take a 3-2 lead and never trailed again. Tomas Hertl provides the game winner with 3.5 minutes to go in the third period. Hertl from Sissons and Theodore, 5 different goal scorers for the Knights.
11: And they pick up their 7th straight win. It's a 5-4 win in game one on the road against the Hurricanes. Fox Sports 98.9. Golden Knights becoming the first road team ever to stage a multi-goal comeback win in game one of the final. How is a team like Vegas able to pull off a comeback like that in the final on the road? ESPN analyst TJ Oshie.
12: I think because they have so many guys that have been there before, and so those emotions that you feel when you haven't won, of thinking that it's not going to happen or thinking that you can't come back, those emotions are thrown out the door. You don't feel those anymore. You're so much more locked into what needs to happen.
13: That second period, they found themselves in really unfamiliar territory. How did they respond in those moments?
12: Well, Vegas does a good job, and we saw both teams at different times in this game playing their game and wearing the other team down.
13: What was Vegas's game in the second period?
12: It's their cycle game. They get in the offensive zone, and like the game winner in that scissor play you saw, they do a great job of finding ways to create holes, create offense, and getting guys open, and they do a great job at scoring when they do.

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4: 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That's an awful lot of weight, Dennis. 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Disappointing to the big Russian. You know, you hate to see something like this happen, Dennis. He probably doesn't have that much pain right now, but I think tomorrow he's really going to feel that, Dennis. Back to you.
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9: Question is, are they going to put another banner up here? Or another banner or two? Or will that wait until the new arena, which opens in 2030?
10: I think if they win it, they'll go ahead and put the banner up
9: that's
10: now.
9: That's what I'm asking. Are they going to win it, you bozo?
10: Between now and 2030?
9: Yeah.
10: I'd take the they would win a banner between now and 2030.
11: Over under of multiple? A half, I would take the over. Might win one in the next 2 weeks.
9: Oh, yeah. How about 1.5? They got 26, 27, 28, 29, 1.5.
10: I would probably take the over on
12: all
10: that.
12: Right. I would take the over on that.
10: Because, you know, I was looking at Shaq's career compared to Victor's. Like Shaq in his third year in 95 he was 23, just like Victor's 22, not quite 23. Yeah. Shaq went to college, you know, for 2 years, I think 2 years, right?
12: Yeah.
10: And Shaq made six of the next 11 finals.
9: Well, yeah, but he had to change teams to do it.
10: He was on three teams and he had injury problems. And, you know, Jordan was not defeated, as it turned out. Jordan came back very strong.
9: Right. But now Victor's got his. They got.
11: Look, the analogs of those guys are Shaq, who made 6 out of 11, and LeBron, who made what, 10 out of 14.
10: So if you look at it this way, Shaq sort of arrived in his third season in '95, made 6 out of 11 between '95 and 2006. Six.
9: Yep.
10: Okay. Won four of them. Right. LeBron, 2007, in this building, also got swept like Shaq's first finals. Is Victor getting swept?
11: I mean, the way the Knicks are going, I would say no, they're not going to. But
9: I mean, it sounds to me like the tradition there is the generational big man from a Texas team does a sweep in.
11: It's true.
10: Stand on it. Make the prediction.
9: I'm not going to predict that.
10: So LeBron makes it in 2007. He makes 10 of the next 13 finals.
11: Didn't make it in 8 or 9 and then made what? 10 in a row?
10: 8 in a row?
11: 8, 9, and 10.
10: So 9 out of 10.
11: It's 11 out of 14.
10: 11 out of 14.
11: Yeah.
12: Okay.
10: Okay. So now Victor has made it. LeBron's fourth year he made it. Now, same age as Victor, 22. Now Victor has made it. And I don't know. Like, I have no idea. I hope he's healthy, but
9: I hope he's healthy the whole time. I

0: We apologize for the delay. We are currently experiencing technical difficulties. Regularly scheduled programming will return shortly.
1: Melnick in the afternoon.
2: You know, and the fascinating thing about the Hart-Wimby matchup that we are anticipating, well, at least that's something they'll try out, is that matchup didn't work for the Spurs last series. Caruso made them get out of it and actually had his best game in game one, and the Spurs were able to overcome it in game one, and then obviously
3: which is one of the reasons I don't like predictions. I like to watch how it goes. Sorry, call me a lump. All right, we have two announcements, actually. One announcement is that Iman Shumpert will be joining us for post-game pods during the finals. I know game one and two. We'll see after
4: all
3: that.
4: Right, we got another one. We'll choose.
3: So, freshly finalized, we have an announcement, which is that next Tuesday, June 9th, we will be having our fifth live show.
4: I think it's more importantly, our first New York City
3: in New York live City show. At Gotham Comedy Club on
4: West 23rd Street.
3: 7:30 or 8 o'clock.
4: West 23rd Street.
3: I think it's famous, Gotham Comedy Club.
4: It's a big time spot. Right in the Flatiron District, downtown New York City, middle in between games 3 and 4 of the finals. City's going to be on fire. It's going to be really awesome.
2: And we'll super have a excited. Bunch of these hats to give
4: got
2: away.
4: Some, got some fancy merch.
3: Oh, yeah. We got merch with the new logo.
4: With the new logo.
3: Yeah. Which took multiple
4: someday McMahon and I will be on it.
3: Refreshes.
4: Maybe. Probably not.
2: The stars represent me.
3: all right. Watch our social media channels for the link to buy tickets, which will be available shortly. 1 week notice, like it's kind of a quick turnaround, but why not?
2: There'll
3: why
2: be
3: not?
2: People excited about basketball in New York City.
4: We ought to be able to fill up a comedy club for the first Knicks finals in 27 years.
3: Why not? Why not?
4: Why not?
3: All right. Thank
2: no
3: you.
2: No throwing tomatoes or anything else at Wendy.
3: We'll see where the Knicks are in the series.
4: Yeah, the way it's going, it could be 3-0 and the coronation could be on hand the way it's been.
3: Coronation for whom?
4: That's true.
3: All right.
4: I didn't say which side could be
3: up
4: 3-0.
3: Thank you very much to Jackson and our other staff here in San Antonio. Thank you to Bontemps. Thank you to McMahon. Thank you for watching and listening to the Hoop Collective. We'll be talking to you pretty much every day this week going forward.
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17: Here we go with Stephen Brunn, who's about to leave for his annual trip to his own writer's festival in Newfoundland, the other side of the island. Welcome back. How you doing?
18: I am great. You know, I'm not a Newfoundlander. I always got to make that clear. I've had a place out there for 25 years, but I'm not a Newfoundlander. But I've observed them closely over the last quarter century. And whether it's a musician or it's an actor or an athlete, they support their own, and when one of their own succeeds, it's like nothing else I've experienced in Canada. For New Hook to have, you know, again, how many marquee moments already in these playoffs, you know, on the big stage in the sport that matters most to the to folks out there, like it's way beyond him, you know, not ever having to buy his own beer again, because I guarantee you, he'll never have to throw down for a pint on George Street ever again. But you know, he's not going to be able to walk into the mall, you know, without a crowd gathering. He's not going to be able to go to a restaurant without people standing up and cheering. Like, that's the level we're talking about.
17: And it's not like there's a large group of super-duper performances by players from Newfoundland in the playoffs. I mean, there are, what, two winners?
19: There are three Stanley Cup winners.
17: Oh, Newhook himself. I forgot Newhook.
19: Yeah. Dan Cleary, Michael Ryder, Alex Newhook.
17: Right.
18: Yeah, that's it. So two of them you know, playing for the Habs. In the grocery store I go into in Cornerbrook, there's a huge picture of Dan Cleary with the cup.
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22: 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Mariners with a 7-game win streak on the line Tuesday in Seattle. More on that straight ahead, but speaking of seven, Vegas Golden Knights going for a seventh straight win as they opened up the Stanley Cup Final in Raleigh on Tuesday against the Hurricanes. Carolina, though, would jump right out of the gates.
23: It's away, and here's Nikolaj Ehlers playing his way around Theodore. Ehlers coming in, snaps a shot, he scores! Carolina right off the bat! It's 1-0, 25 seconds into game one. Nikolaj Ehlers gets the Canes on the board.
24: What a play just inside the Carolina blue line to spring the 2-on-1. An absolutely fabulous play by Jacob Slavin.
23: Are going to send Ehlers. Ehlers on a partial break. Ehlers try shoots. He scores! Nikolaj Ehlers, 2-for-2, my friend, as the Carolina Hurricanes are flying out to a 2-0 lead in game one.
24: What a play by Jalen Chatfield. About 4 or 5 feet from the Carolina
22: 99-9, the Fan. Hurricanes with the early lead. They would lead 2-1 after a frenetic first period. Vegas getting a goal in the first and then scoring again in the second. And then
25: downplayed it a little bit. Puck is in behind the Vegas goal and a shot. Score! William Karlsson from Mitch Marner. Three straight goals for the Knights. They lead it 3-2. 4.5 minutes into the second. William Karlsson's second goal this postseason.
22: Fox Sports 98.9. Carolina ties it back up with a goal from Jordan Staal in the second period. Tied at 3, heading to the third. Vegas strikes less than a minute and a half into the third. They go up 4-3.
0: Hurricanes, we're not done.
23: Waits for the puck to drop. Works it back. Carolina collapses, though. Stankoven able to get to it. Now Gostisbehere shoots. He scores! Shane Gostisbehere comes up with the equalizer. Number four puts the Canes' fourth goal on the board. We're tied in Raleigh in game one. Well, the third of this postseason for Shane Gostisbehere. And we are tied at four in Lenovo Center. Their feet.
0: 99.9 The Fan. That goal midway through the third, and it would stay tied at four for the next 5 minutes.
25: Hurdle from the right side. Give and go. He shoots. He scores! Tomas Hurdle. 5-4 Knights. 3:24 to go in the third period. First Stanley Cup final in a decade, and Tomas Hurdle gets the Knights back in front. Is it enough to get a win for the Knights in game one?
0: Short answer is yes. Fox Sports 98.9. Golden Knights hang on for the 5-4 win, taking the opener on the road. First game in Stanley Cup final history that featured goals in the first 30 seconds of both the first and the second periods. Golden Knights get the opener on the road. 3-0 in game one of the Stanley Cup final all time. 28 comeback wins this season, and that's now seven straight, a new franchise record for the longest win streak in a single playoff year. The old mark of six was in 2020. Tomas Hertl, seventh career game-winning goal in the postseason, the first he's had in the Stanley Cup final. After the win, spoke with our Emily Kaplan.
1: Tomas, incredible start to the Stanley Cup final. So fun to watch. What was it like to play in that game?
2: Yeah, it was awesome. You know, it's kind of fun, you know, this building buzzing. You know, obviously we didn't have great start, but it's kind of in our story all season, but we never give up. You know, we just a team. We doesn't matter if we up or down, we just keep playing. And obviously, not a great start we wanted next game because maybe a little rust or whatever, but again, we come strong in the second and third and turn around and big win in the first game.
1: About that start, some of your coaches were telling me they thought you guys might have been a little bit nervous in that first period, going down 2-0. What were you feeling?
2: I don't think nervous. You know, some guys, a couple guys, you know, obviously wanted our team, a couple guys threw it. It's just obviously a couple bad bouncing, you know, breakaway. Obviously, we can give it up, but we've been through, you know, and we just stay, you know. We have a couple of good chances. Even the first didn't look that good. You know, we have to maybe shoot a little more out there, but still, we start playing better, put behind, hold the puck, and score a couple of big goals.
1: That last play in the block, what was all going on in your mind as that's going down?
2: It's awesome, you know, like everything matters, almost like Mitch block it, you know, it's almost bigger than any goal because everybody just chip in with everything, you know, and it's this time of the year, you need everything. Doesn't matter, it's not always about the goals, but about little saves, little sticks, you know, little block shot, and everybody on the board, and obviously, Sis make a great play to me, and after a couple of chances after that, I was happy I could put it in.
1: And the beginning of the game, your goal is to win the Stanley Cup. You haven't won it yet. They bring it out on the ice. What's going through your mind as you see it there, the ultimate prize?
2: Honestly, I try not to watch it, you know, like I try to put head down and like don't think about it, you know, because it's ultimate goal and chasing for a long time. And I have second shot in my career and obviously you don't want to waste it, but it's still a lot of game left and it's a great start of the series.
1: We'll see you Thursday for game two. Shakuye, thanks for doing this.
2: Yeah, thank you very much.
0: Tomas Hurdle, go-ahead goal with about 3.5 minutes to go in the game. All four of his goals in the playoffs have been third period goals. Vegas takes game one on the road. Hurricanes' second loss this postseason, both in game ones at home. Also happened in the Eastern Conference final against the Canadiens. And then obviously in this series, our ESPN crew in Raleigh, Steve Levy with PK Subban and Hall of Famer Mark Messier.
3: Great game, not necessarily a well-executed game, but exciting for the fans going home. A little disappointing because the team lost, but what a building.
4: I had fun. Both goaltenders were unbelievable, scintillating saves all game long, loved it.
14: So when all is said and done in this one, the Vegas Golden Knights are the only team this postseason with a winning record when they trail in a game. So at some point in a game, they're losing, and they're still winning. They're 7-4 in those games, a remarkable run. Vegas did not allow a single goal in the second period against Colorado. 4 second periods against the Mighty Avs, didn't give up one goal. They were great again in the second period tonight.
4: Yeah, they were. And they weren't great in the first. Jack Eichel and a few guys made some questionable decisions, including Theodore. But, man, did they ever come back into this game and bounce back. Jack Eichel, it was a make-your-own Sunday for him all night, Mess. He did what he wanted when he wanted. And they cannot allow this guy to take over this series. He took over this game in the second period, and he didn't stop. And he got his teammates involved. There goes Mitchie Marner, William Karlsson. The cavalry came in. Good night.
3: Good night.
14: Is this a good time to bring up secondary and depth scoring for Vegas?
3: I think it would be, because I think it's one of the things that allowed Vegas to win this game. You talk about depth on both teams. They both have it, but I thought the Sisson, Stone, and Hurdle line was outstanding tonight. And that line was deserving of the game-winning goal. They played great all night, both on the defensive side of the puck and offensive side of the puck. And so your guy, Sisson, you've been talking about all year, going into the playoffs there, and sure enough, he showed up tonight.
4: Hat-trick in 2017 against Anaheim, put us in the cup final. He had a goal in assist in the cup final, and he's one of 18 players that Vegas picked up. So hats off to Colton.
0: Vegas takes game one on the road, game two of the series in Raleigh on Thursday, 8 o'clock Eastern on ABC. Right now, SportsCenter all night.
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0: Stanley Cup Final with Game 1 under its belt. Game 1 of the NBA Finals tonight in San Antonio. We'll see it on ABC. We'll hear it here on ESPN Radio. Spurs coming off a 7-game series against Oklahoma City. Knicks have been off since their sweep in the conference finals. With our ESPN Radio crew, Mark Kestisher, PJ Carlissimo, Knicks coach, a well-rested Mike Brown.
9: It was long. We had to try to stay creative in terms of what we wanted to do with our guys. All of our coaches, they've been fantastic. They've contributed on the court. They've contributed off the court. So a lot of different ideas from different guys. And we just kind of took it day by day in terms of what we're doing on the floor. The one thing we always try to figure out how to do is keep the competitive edge with our guys, because when you're off, as long as we're off, that's a tough thing to do. You don't feel it like you would if you were playing games every day, but our guys are pros, they're veterans, and hopefully it was there.
11: Michael, it seems like a long time ago that the finals are a different animal. You and I started together in 03 in this very building a long time ago, but 03, then 07 with you at Cleveland, a number of times at Golden State, culminating in 2022. How different is the finals for our listeners from a coaching standpoint and bringing your team to the finals, and so different than the other rounds of the playoffs and, of course, the regular season?
9: Well, the biggest thing you feel right away is the media crunch. You know, it's enormous, and you feel it as soon as you walk into the building. On top of that, you know, there are little things when you fly into a city, when you go to a hotel, all those things, it's different. And guys, when they get here, especially if they get here multiple times, they start to appreciate it more, and it doesn't overwhelm them as much. I remember in 07, we came here, we got off the bus for our first practice, and we had one of our medical performance people walking around with a camcorder. It was camcorder days. And I went up to him and I was like, what are you doing? And he goes, the players are so excited, they wanted me to document everything for them. And I was like, oh my God, we're in trouble. Turn that thing off. So, you know, being here a couple of times helps ease the nerve and ease the nerves and helps you hopefully stay balanced, not get too high, not getting too low, especially before the game start.
0: More from Knicks coach Mike Brown coming up on the NBA on ESPN Radio. 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
4: Myles Garrett has been traded to the Los Angeles Rams.
26: Wow.
27: Their offense last season was ready to go to the Super Bowl. It was their defense that needed the most help.
28: Arguably one of the biggest defensive trades in NFL history.
0: It was Monday the Rams pulled off the trade with Cleveland to land Myles Garrett. Tuesday, Garrett was in the facility in L.A. for his official introduction.
29: Since the very beginning, it's always been about winning. And it just breaks down to, you know, the timing of everything. What does it realistically look like to be a winner now? And to have a opportunity to do that, you know, immediately. No, that was an opportunity that was just, you know, too difficult to pass up. And, you know, I always have, you know, love in my heart for Cleveland City, you know, community, and, you know, all its players and, you know, everything else. But the opportunity to come here, have a immediate and, you know, profound impact on this team, you know, it was you know, something I just, you know, had to move forward with. I see a position to solidify myself here as well, you know, among the very greats. I still have plenty of great years in front of me, and being able to cement that legacy as a not only as a football city here in LA, but as an individual, you know, winning DPOY and a Super Bowl or more. Those things are definitely pressing on my mind, and definitely a bit of urgency to do it and do it right away. A
0: lot of smiles on the heels of this week's marquee trade. ESPN Rams reporter Lindsay Theory getting the pulse on the feel of the folks in L.A.
6: Well, Jay, let me just tell you, Sean McVay just pulled out of the parking lot right next to where I'm standing. I was able to get a little more of a candid response from him than you got in the press conference about Myles Garrett's arrival here. And he says, F yeah, let's ride. So that is his real reaction to getting Myles Garrett here in L.A. For Les Snead, he says it's really just some finality to a process that they have been working on since really the Browns adjusted Myles Garrett's contract. He says that really signaled to them that there was maybe a way to get in there and get this deal done. Now, Sean McVay also was all smiles during that news conference as Myles Garrett was asked multiple questions, really about the chance to win a Super Bowl in L.A., the chance to play in primetime, and Sean McVay looking like a proud father, being like, I don't even have to coach this guy, because all of his answers were about how much he loves football and how much he's just excited to go out there and take this process. As Sean McVay says, it's a we then me mentality, and they are just looking one day at a time, as cliche as it is.
8: Now there's buzz about Aaron Donald thinking about coming out of retirement. What are you hearing about that, Lindsay?
6: Isn't that wild? Aaron Donald. I was actually texting with someone close with Aaron Donald earlier today, asking if this is an actual possibility. That person got back to me and said that inside that household, there is some laughter. They think it's pretty hilarious. But Sean McVay, also not known for his poker face, so I decided to throw him that same question, asking if there's a chance that Aaron Donald could come back to join this super team.
10: You know, Aaron's a guy that I stay really close in touch with, and I know the respect that he has for Miles. Talk to him about the opportunity to be able to bring him on board. If Aaron decides he wants to dust him off at the age of 35, I bet you he could still do it at a pretty high clip.
6: So Sean McVay obviously not saying no, but far from any sort of definitive answer there. And then just one more note here coming from the Rams today. Obviously Sean McVay very cognizant of the fact throughout the news conference that with this trade they get Myles Garrett, but they had to say goodbye to Jared Verse. Sean McVay obviously sending his best to their former standout first round player as he moves on to Cleveland.
0: The thought of Myles Garrett and Aaron Donald on the same field, an intriguing one. But one that if you're Donald, you really have to think about. Earlier on the Rich Eisen Show, former Super Bowl champ Eric Weddle.
12: I tell the older guys, like, once it's done, it's done. And he has a chance potentially to come back and fill a role, like to help those young guys. And if you love it and you are all in on the grind and the preparation and the pain and the sacrifice and being away from your family and all that entails of going back and playing, I say go do it. But if there's an ounce of doubt of saying like, I don't know if I want to do this, or knowing that after games, you're not going to be able to move and you're going to be just can't sleep. For me, it just wasn't worth it. That's why I retired. So, and that's usually when you get to a point, everything that you pour into the game, it's just not worth it anymore. And so, I don't know. It'd be awesome to see. I mean, who wouldn't want to see AD back here wrecking havoc and getting sacks and forced fumbles?
0: See what happens as we move through the summer. Pain and sacrifice can certainly be part of the game, even if that pain happens to be your ego. You'll hear that next. SportsCenter All Night continues. It's ESPN Radio.
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0: College baseball is headed to the Super Regionals this weekend. Softball down to the final two. Texas Tech. Sound familiar? Should. They met for the title a year ago in the Champ Series in Oklahoma City. This year's series, best of three, opens with Game 1 tonight on ESPN. ESPN analyst Tori Vidalis and Haley McClenny.
22: What are you most looking forward to seeing from Texas on this stage, Tori?
1: I think just the rematch aspect of it. Like, this is a team that has the experience to win it all. So they know exactly what it takes to win it. But this is a very different Tech team. So I'm very curious to see how Texas is going to adjust to what Texas Tech is throwing at them. And also the firepower in Texas Tech's lineup. I want to see if they can shut those bats down.
2: Yeah, I want to see the matchup of Texas's offense against the elite pitching of Texas Tech. I mean, absolutely fire me up. Like, you want to talk about good on good and strength on strength. Katie Stewart versus Nyjah, round two. Are you kidding me?
1: Let's go.
2: Like, Caden Henry against Caitlin Terry, lefty-lefty matchup. It's going to be just awesome.
0: Game one coming up on Wednesday. Game two on Thursday. And then the if game, if needed, will be on Friday in Oklahoma City, Texas. Texas Tech for the College Softball Championship. Mentioned the Stanley Cup Final opening up with Vegas winning a seventh consecutive game. Baseball in Seattle. Mariners putting a seven-game win streak on the line at home against the Mets.
3: Now the stretch, and again the 2-2 to Pareda. Swing and a well-hit ball. Deep to left field. Soto going back, looking up. Goodbye, baseball. Johnny Pareda with his second home run as a Seattle Mariner. A three-run home run here in the bottom of the fifth, and it's now the Mariners 7 and the Mets 2. 20 home runs over the last 8 games. They are using the long ball. From another win, the 0-1 pitch, swung on, fly ball. Shallow left down the line, foul territory. Emerson overslides, and he makes the catch, and it's over. Colt Emerson makes the catch, and the Mariners win. They win it 8-3 over the Mets. The Mariners have won 8 in a row and 10 of their last 12 games. Holy smokes, what a stretch for the Mariners.
0: Seattle Sports, 7:10 a.m., an 8-3 win over the Mets. 6 straight games with multiple home runs. Tied with the Mets for the longest active streak in Major League Baseball. And the Mariners' longest streak since 2022. Mariners get that 8th straight win. Mets, 6 straight games with multiple homers. Speaking of home runs, Rockies had 3 of them, including back-to-back or back and another body part.
5: Big pitch. He's hammered deep to right field. Willie Castro sent it to the stands. A 3-run shot. The Rockies have blown it open 7-0 in the fourth. First pitch to TJ Rumfield now. It's a deep drive towards right center field. Into the gap, and it's going to one-hop the wall. Rumfield to second base. He'll stop there with a stand-up double.
19: This is going to turn into a home run, Jack. This is crazy. It hit off the glove of Joe Adell. Then it hit off his head, and it hit over the wall.
22: Glanced off his glove, hit him in the head, and bounced over the yellow line. And it is a home run.
19: Also, a dome run.
0: Rim shot. Insert here. 850 KOA. Rockies, the 8-2 win over the Angels. Fourth win in the last 5 games. And yes, a home run off an outfielder's head. It's happened before, you may recall, or seen the video. Cleveland's Carlos Martinez hitting a homer, which bounced off the head of then-Rangers outfielder Jose Canseco in May of 1993. Speaking of said Rangers.
3: The 1-0 pitch. Swing and a looper out into left center, and it falls for the base hit. Coming in from third, Carter, he scores. Hellman stops at second. Opposite field RBI single for Jock Peterson. Rangers lead 5-4.
0: 105-3, the fan. Rangers go on to a 7-4 win over the Cardinals, who had 13 hits, one shy of tying their season high, but 3-for-14 with runners in scoring position. Left 11 men on base, one shy of tying their season high there. So the Cardinals have lost 9 of the last 12 games after being a season high 9 games over .500 on May 19th. That's a 7-4 loss to the Rangers, who scored 3 in the ninth to break a 4-4 tie. They get their 5th straight win. Longest win this season. Jock Peterson drives in 2 en route to the victory. Game 1 win on the road. That's next. SportsCenter all night. It's ESPN Radio.
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7: 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Caught! 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
25: Chatting with Joel Anthony of the Montreal Alliance here on Campbell versus Gallo. 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
9: Nothing. They rallied to take a 3-2 lead and never trailed again. Tomáš Hertl provides the game winner with 3.5 minutes to go in the third period. Hertl from Sissons and Theodore, 5 different goal scorers for the Knights.
10: And they pick up their 7th straight win. It's a 5-4 win in game one on the road against the Hurricanes. Fox Sports 98.9. Golden Knights becoming the first road team ever to stage a multi-goal comeback win in game one of the final. How was a team like Vegas able to pull off a comeback like that in the final on the road? ESPN analyst TJ Oshie.
11: I think because they have so many guys that have been there before, and so those emotions that you feel when you haven't won of thinking that it's not going to happen or thinking that you can't come back, those emotions are thrown out the door. You don't feel those anymore. You're so much more locked into what needs to happen.
12: That second period, they found themselves in really unfamiliar territory. How did they respond in those moments?
11: Well, Vegas does a good job, and we saw both teams at different times in this game playing their game and wearing the other team down.
12: What was Vegas's game in the second period?
11: It's their cycle game. They get in on the offensive zone, and like the game winner in that scissor play you saw, they do a great job of finding ways to create holes, create offense, and getting guys open, and they do a great job at scoring when they do get those opportunities. Carolina, not usually having to come from behind, I thought they responded very well after that, but it is unfamiliar territory, and we talked about it during the game. There's no team that I would want to try to chase from behind than Carolina. Vegas flipped the script on them tonight.
12: Sometimes it feels like Carolina's got 7 guys on the ice, and it felt like they had all the momentum in the world on their side. It took a lot for Vegas to withstand that, it seemed.
11: Yeah, it did, and that I would assume they're leaning back on a little bit of their experience there. They felt those furies before of teams gaining a lot of momentum. Playoffs is all about momentum. Mm-hmm. There's going to be a lot of momentum shift changes. How can you deal with that? Will you let that snowball and throw the game away, or will you absorb it, buy your time, live to fight another day, get pucks out? But Carolina, they are always all over you. Their defensemen give you very little space. Their forwards give you very little space to break out in your own end. And like I mentioned, Carolina, in an uncomfortable situation, a situation they haven't had to be in very much in this entire playoffs, they responded very well, but Vegas stuck it out.
12: As good as Carolina is there something about these 60 minutes tonight where they're up against something that's just a bit more than they had had to face in the first 3 rounds of the playoffs? Is that a fair way to describe it?
11: That's a fair way. That's absolutely a fair way to describe it. But I don't think they're outmatched by any means.
12: Not saying that at all. But
11: yeah.
12: But who is on the ice with you is just a higher degree of experience and talent than certainly they've

0: faced with Montreal, who's still relatively new to it, right?
1: Yeah, absolutely. And that's why those momentum shifts in that stage of the game, as far as experience, Carolina is the underdog there, right? Mm-hmm. And they have a lot of heartache and a lot of years here in a row where we think that they're going to be the team that goes all the way, and they get to the conference final and they're not able to get it done. You wonder, in these big moments, unlike maybe you would assume Vegas would have, that those old feelings kind of come back that, oh, we're just not going to get it done again.
2: Vegas scoring a third period goal in 15 consecutive games. They take the opener on the road, 5-4. Hurricanes' second loss this postseason, both of them coming in the first game of their series. Also happened against Montreal in the Eastern Conference Final. Hurricanes coach Rod Brind'Amour after this loss?
3: At times, yeah, but they forced us into it, and we didn't handle the pressure particularly well. And sometimes there wasn't pressure, and we kind of made a few poor decisions with the puck, and they capitalized. Again, this is a totally different team. Then that may be part of it, too. You know, we got to get up to speed on how this game and this series is going to go. I think we certainly got a taste of that now. And, you know, similarly, we made a lot of mistakes in that first game. It cost us, but, yeah, you can't make them. Can't make them.
2: Game two of the series is in Raleigh on Thursday, 8 o'clock Eastern on ABC. Right now, SportsCenter all night, ESPN Radio.
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4: The Knicks.
5: The San Antonio Spurs are headed to the NBA Finals.
6: Not one Knicks fan saw it coming like this. To these kind of expectations involving Jalen Brunson.
4: Pull up three, Brunson from the right wing is good.
7: Wimby is the best thing that happened to the NBA since LeBron James in 2003.
4: Victor Wembanyama drops the triple.
8: I like San Antonio.
9: I'm sticking with the Knicks.
10: Think he's going to be rocking.
2: We've seen the opener for the Stanley Cup Final. Now comes game one of the NBA Finals. A well-rested Knicks team on the road in San Antonio. Spurs coming off the win over the Thunder in the conference final. And ESPN insider Brian Windhorst says those Spurs are now trying to refocus for the finals.
11: Victor Wembanyama openly admitted today that he and his team are having trouble coming back to Earth. And I appreciated the honesty. He said that was a humongous win over the Thunder. Obviously, that was their rival. And he said it was one of the most emotional things he's ever gone through. And, you know, when you've looked at teams that have not had experience to this point, they've struggled. You know, I keep in my mind going back to 95 with the Magic. And Shaq later admitted his team was not ready for that finals. Now, Victor and Shaq are alike in certain ways and different in certain ways. And I don't think Victor's been partying for a week like Shaq admitted that he was. The Knicks, I think, are fine being in an underdog role and coming in here and letting the Spurs deal with that status.
0: About that underdog role, as you peruse the folks around the league that you're familiar with, what's their sense of who the underdog in this series actually is?
11: Yeah, as I was having conversations, and I wasn't going out and seeking this, but, you know, you have conversations, you're getting ready, you know, there's coaches that are trying to get hired in the league, there's draft coming up, but, you know, there's a collection of old heads I talk to, and they're like, hey, how come the Thunder were favored in Game 7? Like, they were missing, like, two of their best players. And how come the Spurs are, like, heavy favorites? They're like, this is a pick'em series. I'm like, really? Tell me why. And they elaborate, and they're just like, people think the Knicks are really good. And, you know, the Spurs have played four more games than the Knicks, and that's going to matter at some point. Nobody is saying anything but great stuff about Wembanyama and great stuff about the Spurs. Just the folks that I've talked to in the league more and more in the recent days are saying they think this is closer to a pick'em than the Spurs' heavy favorites. I find these teams both very likable. I know that it's sort of, you know, there's some fans out here in San Antonio. I saw them on the street today that had, like, derogatory signs about the Knicks. But that doesn't come with feeling. The Knicks are a likable team. You may dislike them because they're from New York if you're from Texas, but how can you not like them? They're a likable team. And certainly you watch, I do think there's a possibility that people may start not to like Wembanyama a little bit if he wins, you know, three of the next four titles or something. But how can you not be energized by his emotion? I found it refreshing. I think it's refreshing that Victor Wembanyama thinks that the All-Star game should be competitive. I find it refreshing that Victor Wembanyama plays with emotions and cares about winning and losing. And I find it refreshing to have a young Spurs team in this opportunity, especially since the nature of the Spurs is very different from the last time we saw the finals. It's a completely different era. And so I like that. I guess I'm just an optimist.
2: Spurs, Knicks, game one in San Antonio. We'll see it on ABC. We'll hear it here on ESPN Radio. Our coverage begins at 7:30 Eastern Time. Right now, SportsCenter all night.
8: the Browns. Trade the two-time Defensive Player of the Year, Myles Garrett, to the Rams.
10: They went into this offseason hell-bent to dethrone the Seahawks.
12: On a piece of paper right now, the Rams are absolutely the best football team in the NFL.
2: Myles Garrett goes from the Browns to the Rams this week. Blockbuster trade. It's being heralded in L.A. on Tuesday. Rams coach Sean McVay.
13: But the first thing in the prerequisite was this is a special human. You know, it's not a special player. This is a special player, obviously, but it's a special person, special teammate. And those are the kind of things that we look at first and foremost, and being able to welcome him with open arms. We're excited to have him be a huge part of this culture. You know, to be able to add players like this, it's so rare for opportunities that present themselves. You know, and we feel really fortunate that this feels very similar when we were fortunate enough to be able to acquire a player like Matthew Stafford. Things like this don't present themselves, and we wanted to be aggressive and ask him to be nothing more than Myles Garrett and just continue to improve and come in here.
2: Meanwhile, in Cleveland, if you're the Browns, why part with a guy like Garrett? Browns general manager Andrew Berry.
14: So I'll be honest, I did not have this press conference on my bingo card for this spring. I know you all have heard me say for a number of years at this point that, you know, Myles Garrett, he's a foundational player, you know, Hall of Fame worthy, and a homegrown talent that's been here for the decades. And our intent was to have him be a one helmet player for his career. And that was the truth. And even to this day, you know, when Myles's, you know, career is over, we look forward to welcoming him back, you know, into the organization. But there are moments, you know, particularly in my job, where opportunities come up that, quite honestly, are unexpected. And they force you to stop and reevaluate and look at it and say, hey, you know, is this something that could be, you know, really beneficial to the team? We looked at, you know, what the trade details were. We asked ourselves, okay, do we hold here because of how emotionally right it felt? Or do we ultimately make a decision that you know, we think has a huge benefit, you know, to the team in both the short, you know, and long term? You know, I'd always told myself that if, you know, we were ever in a position where we were going to trade Myles, three things would have to be true. Number one, it would have to have short and long-term benefits. Number two, as part of the trade, a young, cost-controlled star at a premium position would have to be included. And the third piece is that there would have to be premium draft capital. There's a very small set of deals that really satisfy those constraints. So when it got to the point with our negotiations with the Rams, when, you know, all those things were satisfied, it really, you know, caused us to take a step back and think about, you know, really think about the decision.
2: Call it a decision, call it an opportunity, frame it as you will, but essentially a rebuilding Cleveland now, right? Earlier on the Rich Eisen Show, Albert Breer from the MMQB.
15: I think there was a pivot there 13 months ago with the Travis Hunter trade. And the core that Myles Garrett came up with and the guys that he went to the playoffs with, that core had aged out and they needed to get younger. And the Deshaun Watson trade had taken such a chunk out of their ability to build youth into the roster that they just needed to get volume of picks to get younger across the board. So they trade the pick that became Travis Hunter. And last year, they put together what I think is a really good rookie class. And then as a result of the trade, they have three top 40 picks this year. They turn those into Spencer Fano at tackle and two receivers. They've now set this up where you've got like this group of 22, 23-year-olds. And I think you have to ask the question is like, where's Myles Garrett going to be at? What's his trade value going to be when these guys all come of age? And when we have our young quarterback, whoever that winds up being, whether it's Shadur or somebody else in place.
16: And you got to pay
15: him.
16: That
15: doesn't happen until 28. Now, are we in the back end with Myles?
2: So the Browns and the Rams both coming off their ends of the trade this week. Then there's New England. They have A.J. Brown after he lands with the Patriots from the Eagles. ESPN Patriots reporter Mike Reese.
17: Jay, A.J. Brown called the Patriots his childhood team. He said it was his dream to play with quarterback Tom Brady, and that he was heartbroken that it didn't happen when he was entering the NFL. One reflection of this is that he's chosen to wear number one, not number 11, and he said that's out of respect to team Hall of Famer Julian Edelman, and he said that Edelman had given him his blessing to wear that number, but Brown wanted to honor Edelman by not wearing it and said he can create his own legacy by wearing number one, which was his number before he entered the NFL.
18: Hey, I know he was asked about it. What did AJ say about his time with the Eagles?
17: Well, he was pretty short on this one, Jay. He wasn't going to get into details. He said what's done is done. He said he's moving forward. So he didn't want to go back to his time with the Eagles. But one question moving forward is what is the health of his knee? And he was short on that as well. He said there's nothing to worry about. I am ready to go, and I can tell you, watching practice today, A.J. Brown looked ready to go. One warm-up toss from quarterback Drake May along the sideline. Jay, he just reached out his right hand and brought it in one-handed.
2: Could make the fall interesting once the season hits. As well, SportsCenter All Night, ESPN Radio to the WNBA. The Dream does it again.
16: Why they dominate in the fourth. Howard is looking for a career-high tire in 3 minutes.
18: Is her career high.
19: Got their hand right up above that as she was making that pass.
18: Canada, a dagger. Atlanta is winning this fourth quarter 20-9.
2: NBC Sports Boston Dream, a 91-75 win over the Sun. Ryan Howard, 36 points, 12 of 24 from the floor, 8 of 19 from three-point range. En route to the win, Dream improving to 6-2 this season, second in the WNBA behind the Lynx. Valkyries beat the Fire 95-77, 18 of 40 from three-point range for Golden State. Aces by 10 over the Sparks.
20: Allen batted right back in the face of Wheeler. Gray flips it over her head. Young is there for it. Young in the paint leaves it. Wilson, razzle dazzle. Vegas putting on a show here inside Crypto.com Arena.
2: Asia Wilson with her 52nd career 25-point double-double, 10 more than the closest player in WNBA history, Tina Charles, who has 42. Wilson now has 52. Aces beat the Sparks 79-69, improving to 2-1 against LA this season. Mystics a 90-72 win over the Sky, who are now 3-6. Fifth straight loss after starting the season with three wins in their first four games. Talking about a quick start to a game, that's next. SportsCenter All Night continues. 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
0: James Myrtle, senior writer covering the National Hockey League for The Athletic. Peter.
1: Yeah, James, just wanted to ask you about Nick Suzuki and the defensive acumen that we've seen from him in these playoffs.
3: Yeah, I mean, I think Suzuki's going to win the Selke this year, and I don't even know if the voting will be particularly close. So, I mean, that speaks to the kind of season that he's had. And it's not like he's a guy that's, a lot of times people that win that award have been in the league for 10 or 12 years and established that reputation. So word is getting out on just how good he is in that department. And, you know, there's been a lot of talk about Montreal's rebuild and the young kids are coming and Demidov and Dobish and the way that some of those players have played. But really, part of the reason they've been able to quick turn their rebuild so quickly is that they had Cole Caufield and Nick Suzuki, and they both blossomed into phenomenal players. And, you know, top 20 forwards, top 30 forwards in the league. And having those players in their prime while you've got the young core coming is just the perfect recipe to, and it's a big reason why, you know, Montreal finished sixth overall in the NHL this year, and why they're a contending team despite being the second youngest team in the league, is that you've got not only players like that that can produce offense, but that can play really well defensively and match up against other teams' top lines. And, you know, it's a huge weapon for Montreal to have with Suzuki playing like that.
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4: 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Oh, what a shot.
2: AM 570 LA Sports. Dodgers go out to a 6-5 win over the Diamondbacks, who've lost four of their last five games after winning 10 of the previous 11. They had the tying run in scoring position in each of the final three innings, but the Dodgers hang on for the 6-5 win. Speaking of wins, the Braves have a bunch of them this season.
5: Matt Olson hit a homer up there. 2-0 pitch and a high fly ball way up there to deep right field. Does the wind have it? Back at the wall. Gone! A skyduster to right. Way up there into the twilight. And it dropped into the chop house. And Matt Olson gives the Braves the lead 4-3 in the bottom of the sixth inning. I think that went higher than it went far.
2: 680 The Fan as the Braves beat the Blue Jays 4-3. 41 wins now for Atlanta, their most through 61 games of a season since 2003, when they had 42 wins against 19 losses. They won 101 games that season and lost in the National League Divisional Series. Matt Olson 2-for-4 with his 17th home run, 7 hits in his last 5 games after 6 hits in his previous 10. Braves beat Toronto 4-3. Tigers shut out the Rays.
6: Ball's got to get to the right side of the diamond.
7: 3-2, line drive to left field. How about over the fence and left? Way back and gone. Wenzel Perez with number 6. Tiger bats have exploded here at Tropicana Field. 7th home run in the last 2 days. 2nd tonight, and the Tigers lead 4-0 in the second.
2: 97-1 the ticket. It's an 8-0 win over Tampa Bay. Detroit with 18 runs in 2 games against the Rays this season. Twins get past the White Sox 6-4. White Sox 4th straight road loss. Athletics edge the Cubs 2-1. Cubs are 5-17 since May 9th. Phillies edge the Padres 3-2. Aaron Nola, 5 innings of 4-hit ball, gave up a couple of earned runs, struck out 8, second most strikeouts in a game this season. Pirates put up double digits in a 10-6 win over the Astros. Pittsburgh with a 4th straight win. They've won 7 of their last 9. 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
2: Vegas comes away with the win in Game 1 of the Stanley Cup Final. But they had to come from behind to do it, since Carolina knocked them on their heels 25 seconds into the game. 99.9 The Fan.
9: Here's Nikolai Ehlers playing his way around Theodore. Ehlers coming in, snaps a shot, he scores! Carolina right off the bat! It's 1-0, 25 seconds into game one. Nikolai Ehlers gets the Canes on the board.
25: Number four.
2: Baseball, Guardians pull away from the Yankees, getting a key hit with the bases loaded. Tom Hamilton, WTAM.
10: The 1-2. Swung on line toward right field, near the line, getting down. Fair ball into the corner. That'll score Martinez. Schneeman, here comes Kwan. The throw not in time. A three-run double on a two-strike pitch. Travis Bazzana blows it open.
2: Marlins beat the Nationals, leaving three straight times on one swing. 104.3 WQAM.
10: So that one lifted high and deep out to left. There's no doubt about this. Back to back to back. Otto Lopez with his fifth. Bombs away, baby. It's 4-0 Marlins in the top of the fifth.
25: Number two.
2: In Cincinnati, one swing ends the game in the 10th. 700 WLW.
9: Here's a looping liner into right field. Here comes Caglione. He's got it. Steer heading to the plate. The throw is offline. The Reds have won it. The Reds have come off the mat to win it in the bottom of the 10th inning. Oh, my goodness. And they couldn't have done it without a pinch hit home run from Will Benson in the bottom of the 9th.
25: Number one.
2: Speaking of coming off the mat, back to the ice. Vegas completes its game one comeback late in the third. Fox Sports 98.9.
11: Hurdle from the right side. Give and go. He shoots. He scores! Tomas Hurdle. 5-4 Knights. 3:24 to go in the third period. First Stanley Cup final in a decade. And Tomas Hurdle gets the Knights back in front. Is it enough to get a win for the Knights in game one?
2: Ultimately, the answer would be yes. Vegas gets the game one win, although they were down 2-0 in the first period. They come back to tie and eventually win. Golden Knights coach John Tortorella.
12: Both teams, I mean, it's probably going to be that way through the whole series here, back and forth. Yeah, I just don't think we... I've told you guys since I've been with this team, it's a good team. We're a really good team, and I think we have a really good locker room. I think they understand these type of situations because they've lived through them, and they've won a lot of these guys. So that's what you rest on. It for me as a coach, I have all the confidence in the world. No matter where this flows go, we're not going to get into a panic mode by any means.
2: And now they take game one on the road. How about trying to take both on the road?
12: Oh, that's the same. Yeah, with focus, we momentum swings happen quickly. We want to keep the momentum on our side, so there's no question we're looking to get two.
2: Game two coming up on Thursday. SportsCenter All Night continues. It's ESPN Radio.
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26: Cutting with Matthew Fairburn of The Athletic here on Campbell versus Gallo. What about the big picture here for Buffalo and what the future might entail?
27: It's definitely a different situation, I feel like, than Montreal, because they've got so many of their pieces locked up, and you can just clearly kind of see what that team's going to look like next year and in the years to come. And Buffalo, there's a little bit of question marks. Like you said, you don't know who's going to be behind the bench, you know, with Lindy Ruff on an expiring deal, and he's 66 years old as it is. They've got to get the Tuck thing figured out. You know, Benson and Krebs are RFAs. Malenstein's a UFA. Next year is the final year of Bowen Byram's contract. And so I do think there will be changes. And part of that is that Jarmo Kekalainen has not yet put his stamp on this roster. But I think another part of it is he's not the type of general manager that's going to fall in love with a group of players just because of what they did. He's going to be able to, you know, use this time to evaluate how they take that next step and what the next version of this team looks like, how it gets better, you know, in all different areas. And I think you saw that with the Florida Panthers a few years ago, right, when they won the President's Trophy, but they sort of reinvented themselves anyways because they felt like there was another level that they needed to get to learn to win in the playoffs.
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2: 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Mariners with a 7-game win streak on the line Tuesday in Seattle. More on that straight ahead. But speaking of seven, Vegas Golden Knights going for a 7th straight win as they opened up the Stanley Cup Final in Raleigh on Tuesday against the Hurricanes. Carolina, though, would jump right out of the gates.
28: It's away, and here's Nikolaj Ehlers playing his way around Theodore. Ehlers coming in, snaps a shot, he scores! Carolina right off the bat! It's 1-0, 25 seconds into game one. Nikolaj Ehlers gets the Canes on the board.
29: What a play just inside the Carolina blue line to spring the 2-on-1. An absolutely fabulous play by Jacob Slavin.
28: Are going to send Ehlers. Ehlers on a partial break. Ehlers strikes, shoots. He scores! Nikolaj Ehlers, 2-for-2, my friend, as the Carolina Hurricanes are flying out to a 2-0 lead in game one.
29: What a play by Jalen Chatfield. About 4 or 5 feet from the Carolina
2: 99-9, the Fan. Hurricanes with the early lead. They would lead 2-1 after a frenetic first period. Vegas getting a goal in the first and then scoring again in the second, and then
30: downplayed it a little bit. Puck is in behind the Vegas goal and a shot. Score! William Karlsson from Mitch Marner. 3 straight goals for the Knights. They lead it 3-2. 4.5 minutes into the second. William Karlsson's second goal this postseason.
2: Fox Sports 98.9. Carolina ties it back up with a goal from Jordan Staal in the second period. Tied at 3, heading to the third. Vegas strikes less than a minute and a half into the third. They go up 4-3. Hurricanes, we're not done.
28: Waits for the puck to drop. Works it back. Carolina collapses, though. Stankoven able to get to it. Now Gostisbehere shoots. He scores! Shane Gostisbehere comes up with the equalizer. Number 4 puts the Canes' 4th goal on the board. We're tied in Raleigh in game one. Well, the 3rd of this postseason for Shane Gostisbehere. And we are tied at 4 in Lenovo Center on their feet.
2: 99-9 the Fan. That goal midway through the 3rd, and it would stay tied at 4. for the next 5 minutes.
30: Hurdle from the right side. Give and go. He shoots. He scores! Tomas Hurdle. 5-4 Knights. 3:24 to go in the third period. First Stanley Cup final in a decade. And Tomas Hurdle gets the Knights back in front. Is it enough to get a win for the Knights in game one?
2: The short answer is yes. Fox Sports 98.9. Golden Knights hang on for the 5-4 win, taking the opener on the road. First game in Stanley Cup final history that featured goals in the first 30 seconds of both the first and the second periods. Golden Knights get the opener on the road. 3-0 in game one of the Stanley Cup final all time. 28 comeback wins this season, and that's now seven straight, a new franchise record for the longest win streak in a single playoff year. The old mark of six was in 2020. Tomas Hurdle, seventh career game-winning goal in the postseason, the first he's had in the Stanley Cup final. After the win, spoke with our Emily Kaplan.
0: Tomas, incredible start to the Stanley Cup final. So fun to watch. What was it like to play in that game?
3: Yeah, it was awesome. You know, it's fun. You know, this building buzzing. You know, obviously we didn't have greatest start, but it's kind of in our story all season. But we never give up. You know, we just a team. We doesn't matter. We up or down. We just keep playing. And obviously, not great start we wanted next game because maybe a little rust or whatever, but again, we come strong in the second and third and turn around and big win in the first game.
0: About that start, some of your coaches were telling me they thought you guys might have been a little bit nervous in that first period, going down 2-0. What were you feeling?
3: I don't think nervous. You know, some guys, a couple guys, you know, obviously wanted our team, couple guys threw it. It's just obviously a couple bad bouncing, you know, breakaway. Obviously, we can give it up, but we've been through, you know, and we just stay, you know. We have a couple of good chances. Even the first didn't look that good. You know, we have to maybe shoot a little more out there, but still, we start playing better, put behind, hold the puck, and score a couple of big goals.
0: That last play in the block, what was all going on in your mind as that's going down?
3: It's awesome, you know, like everything matters, almost like Mitch block it, you know, it's almost bigger than any goal because everybody just chip in with everything, you know, and it's this time of the year, you need everything. Doesn't matter, it's not always about the goals, but about little saves, little sticks, you know, little block shot, and everybody on the board, and obviously, Sis make a great play to me, and after a couple of chances after that, I was happy I could put it in.
0: And the beginning of the game, your goal is to win the Stanley Cup. You haven't won it yet. They bring it out on the ice. What's going through your mind as you see it there, the ultimate prize?
3: Honestly, I try not to watch it a little, you know, like I try to put head down and like don't think about it, you know, because it's ultimate goal and chasing for a long time. And I have second shot in my career and obviously don't want to waste it, but there's still a lot of game left and it's a great start of the series.
0: We'll see you Thursday for game two. Shakuye, thanks for doing this.
3: Yeah, thank you very much.
2: Tomas Hurdle, go-ahead goal with about 3.5 minutes to go in the game. All four of his goals in the playoffs have been third period goals. Vegas takes game one on the road. Hurricanes' second loss this postseason, both in game ones at home. Also happened in the Eastern Conference Final against the Canadiens, and then obviously in this series. Our ESPN crew in Raleigh, Steve Levy with PK Subban, and Hall of Famer Mark Messier.
4: Great game, not necessarily a well-executed game, but exciting for the fans going home. A little disappointing because the team lost, but what a building.
5: I had fun. Both goaltenders were unbelievable, simulating saves all game long. Loved it.
6: So when all is said and done in this one, the Vegas Golden Knights are the only team this postseason with a winning record when they trail in a game. So at some point in the game, they're losing, and they're still winning. They're 7-4 in those games, a remarkable run. Vegas did not allow a single goal in the second period against Colorado. 4 second periods against the Mighty Avs, didn't give up one goal. They were great again in the second period tonight.
5: Yeah, they were. And they weren't great in the first. Jack Eichel and a few guys made some questionable decisions, including Theodore. But man, did they ever come back into this game and bounce back. Jack Eichel, it was a make-your-own Sunday for him all night, Mess. He did what he wanted when he wanted. And they cannot allow this guy to take over this series. He took over this game in the second period, and he didn't stop. And he got his teammates involved. There goes Mitchie Marner, William Karlsson. The cavalry came in. Good night.
4: Good night.
6: Is this a good time to bring up secondary and depth scoring for Vegas?
4: I think it would be because I think it's one of the things that allowed Vegas to win this game. You talk about depth on both teams. They both have it, but I thought the Sisson, Stone, and Hurdle line was outstanding tonight. And that line was deserving of the game-winning goal. They played great all night, both on the defensive side of the puck and offensive side of the puck. And so your guy, Sisson, you've been talking about all year going into the playoffs there, and sure enough, he showed up tonight.
5: Hat-trick in 2017 against Anaheim put us in the cup final. He had a goal in his assists in the Cup final, and he's one of 18 players that Vegas picked up. So hats off to Colton.
2: Vegas takes game one on the road, game two of the series in Raleigh on Thursday, 8 o'clock Eastern on ABC. Right now, SportsCenter all night.
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2: Stanley Cup Final with Game 1 under its belt. 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We'll see it on ABC. We'll hear it here on ESPN Radio. Spurs coming off a 7-game series against Oklahoma City. Knicks have been off since their sweep in the conference finals. With our ESPN Radio crew, Mark Kestisher, PJ Carlissimo, Knicks coach, a well-rested Mike Brown.
12: It was long. We had to try to stay creative in terms of what we wanted to do with our guys. All of our coaches have been fantastic. They've contributed on the court. They've contributed off the court. And so a lot of different ideas from different guys. And we just kind of took it day by day in terms of what we're doing on the floor. The one thing we always try to figure out how to do is keep the competitive edge with our guys, because when you're off, as long as we're off, that's a tough thing to do. You don't feel it like you would if you were playing games every day, but our guys are pros, they're veterans, and hopefully it was there.
13: Michael, it seems like a long time ago that the finals are a different animal. You and I started together in 03 in this very building a long time ago, but 03, then 07 with you at Cleveland, a number of times at Golden State, culminating in 2022. How different is the finals for our listeners from a coaching standpoint and bringing your team to the finals, and so different than the other rounds of the playoffs and, of course, the regular season?
12: Well, the biggest thing you feel right away is the media crunch. You know, it's enormous, and you feel it as soon as you walk into the building. On top of that, you know, there are little things when you fly into a city, when you go to a hotel, all those things, it's different. And guys, when they get here, especially if they get here multiple times, they start to appreciate it more, and it doesn't overwhelm them as much. I remember in 07, we came here, we got off the bus for our first practice, and we had one of our medical performance people walking around with a camcorder. It was camcorder days. And I went up to him and I was like, what are you doing? And he goes, the players are so excited, they wanted me to document everything for them. And I was like, oh my God, we're in trouble. Turn that thing off. So, you know, being here a couple of times helps ease the nerve and ease the nerves and helps you hopefully stay balanced, not get too high, not getting too low, especially before the game start.
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5: Myles Garrett has been traded to the Los Angeles Rams.
14: Wow.
15: Their offense last season was ready to go to the Super Bowl. It was their defense that needed the most help.
16: Arguably one of the biggest defensive trades in NFL history.
2: It was Monday the Rams pulled off the trade with Cleveland to land Myles Garrett. Tuesday, Garrett was in the facility in L.A. for his official introduction.
18: Since the very beginning, it's always been about winning. And it just breaks down to, you know, the timing of everything. What does it realistically look like for to be a winner now? And to have a opportunity to do that, you know, immediately, you know, that was an opportunity that was just, you know, too difficult to pass up. And, you know, I always have, you know, love in my heart for Cleveland City, you know, community, and you know, all its players and you know, everything else. But the opportunity to come here, have a immediate and you know, profound impact on this team, you know, it was you know, something I just, you know, had to move forward with. I see a position to solidify myself here as well, you know, among the very greats. I still have plenty of great years in front of me, and you know, being able to cement that legacy as a not only as a football city here in LA, but as an individual, you know, winning DPOY and a Super Bowl or more. Those things are definitely pressing on my mind, and definitely a bit of urgency to do it and do it right away.
2: A lot of smiles on the heels of this week's marquee trade. ESPN Rams reporter Lindsay Theory getting the pulse on the feel of the folks in L.A.
1: Well, Jay, let me just tell you, Sean McVay just pulled out of the parking lot right next to where I'm standing. I was able to get a little more of a candid response from him than you got in the press conference about Myles Garrett's arrival here. And he says, F yeah, let's ride. So that is his real reaction to getting Myles Garrett here in L.A. For Les Snead, he says it's really just some finality to a process that they have been working on since really the Browns adjusted Myles Garrett's contract. He says that really signaled to them that there was maybe a way to get in there and get this deal done. Now, Sean McVay also was all smiles during that news conference as Myles Garrett was asked multiple questions, really about the chance to win a Super Bowl in L.A., the chance to play in primetime, and Sean McVay looking like a proud father, being like, I don't even have to coach this guy, because all of his answers were about how much he loves football and how much he's just excited to go out there and take this process. As Sean McVay says, it's a we then me mentality, and they are just looking one day at a time, as cliche as it is.
10: Now there's buzz about Aaron Donald thinking about coming out of retirement. What are you hearing about that, Lindsay?
1: Isn't that wild? Aaron Donald. I was actually texting with someone close with Aaron Donald earlier today, asking if this is an actual possibility. That person got back to me and said that inside that household, there is some laughter. They think it's pretty hilarious. But Sean McVay, also not known for his poker face, so I decided to throw him that same question, asking if there's a chance that Aaron Donald could come back to join this super team.
11: You know, Aaron's a guy that I stay really close in touch with, and I know the respect that he has for Miles. Talk to him about the opportunity to be able to bring him on board. If Aaron decides he wants to dust him off at the age of 35, I bet you he could still do it at a pretty high clip.
1: So Sean McVay obviously not saying no, but far from any sort of definitive answer there. And then just one more note here coming from the Rams today. Obviously Sean McVay very cognizant of the fact throughout the news conference that with this trade they get Myles Garrett, but they had to say goodbye to Jared Verse. Sean McVay obviously sending his best to their former standout first round player as he moves on to Cleveland.
2: The thought of Myles Garrett and Aaron Donald on the same field, an intriguing one. But one that if you're Donald, you really have to think about. Earlier on the Rich Eisen Show, former Super Bowl champ Eric Weddle.
14: I tell the older guys, like, once it's done, it's done. And he has a chance potentially to come back and fill a role, like to help those young guys. And if you love it and you are all in on the grind and the preparation and the pain and the sacrifice and being away from your family and all that entails of going back and playing, I say go do it. But if there's an ounce of doubt of saying like, I don't know if I want to do this, or knowing that after games, you're not going to be able to move and you're going to be just can't sleep. For me, it just wasn't worth it. That's why I retired. So, and that's usually when you get to a point, everything that you pour into the game, it's just not worth it anymore. And so, I don't know. It'd be awesome to see. I mean, who wouldn't want to see AD back here wrecking havoc and getting sacks and forced fumbles?
2: See what happens as we move through the summer. Pain and sacrifice can certainly be part of the game. Even if that pain happens to be your ego. You'll hear that next. SportsCenter All Night continues. It's ESPN Radio.
17: 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The NBA Finals are here. So will Wemby continue his climb to be the face of the league, or will the Knicks be able to slow down his ascension? It's Unsportsmanlike, 6 a.m. Eastern, right here on ESPN Radio, ESPN 2, and ESPNU.
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0: A man who was a published author on a book about the Montreal Canadiens, Brendan Kelly. It's not just that they're winning. They're an incredibly likable team.
3: This is a huge part of the team. And this is what I love, is literally these guys love each other. Like Nick and Uri and Colt, they love each other. They've got girlfriends, wives, and all that. It's a full-on bromance, and people feel that. And the people have a love for this team. I mean, look at the love for Jakub Dobec. Yes, it's about how he plays in nets, but it's also about his personality, right? Like, you know, the way he's self-deprecating, the way he gets so emotional. It's, and then the coach and the coach's relationship. Look at that moment when Marty went to Demidov when he finally scored. And he leaned over and obviously said, look, buddy, it happened. And the grin on Demidov's face, I didn't see that in 2016. You know, it was, and there was often kind of very divided dressing rooms over the years, right? This is not a divided dressing room. And I think the other thing that's different now is I go out and talk to people for these What the Pucks, and people are responding to a beautiful story, that it's something really positive. And it's just people loving each other, the fans loving them, the feeling at the Bell Center. It almost sounds kind of corny, but it's beautiful.
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2: College baseball is headed to the Super Regionals this weekend. Softball down to the final two. Texas Tech. Sound familiar? Should. They met for the title a year ago in the Champ Series in Oklahoma City. This year's series, best of three, opens with Game 1 tonight on ESPN. ESPN analyst Tori Vidalis and Haley McClenny.
27: What are you most looking forward to seeing from Texas on this stage, Tori?
28: I think just the rematch aspect of it. Like, this is a team that has the experience to win it all. So they know exactly what it takes to win it. But this is a very different Tech team. So I'm very curious to see how Texas is going to adjust to what Texas Tech is throwing at them. And also the firepower in Texas Tech's lineup. I want to see if they can shut those bats down.
29: Yeah, I want to see the matchup of Texas's offense against the elite pitching of Texas Tech. I mean, absolutely fire me up. Like, you want to talk about good on good and strength on strength. Katie Stewart versus Nyjah, round two. Are you kidding me?
28: Let's go.
29: Like, Caden Henry against Caitlin Terry, lefty-lefty matchup. It's going to be just awesome.
2: Game one coming up on Wednesday. Game two on Thursday. And then the if game, if needed, will be on Friday in Oklahoma City, Texas. Texas Tech for the College Softball Championship. Mention the Stanley Cup Final opening up with Vegas winning a seventh consecutive game. Baseball in Seattle, Mariners putting a seven-game win streak on the line at home against the Mets.
30: Now the stretch, and again the 2-2 to Pareda. Swing and a well-hit ball, deep to left field. Soto going back, looking up. Goodbye, baseball! Johnny Pareda with his second home run as a Seattle Mariner. A three-run home run here in the bottom of the fifth, and it's now the Mariners 7 and the Mets 2. 20 home runs over the last eight games. They are using the long ball. from another win. The 0-1 pitch, swung on, fly ball. Shallow left down the line, foul territory. Emerson overslides, and he makes the catch. And it's over. Colt Emerson makes the catch, and the Mariners win. They win it 8-3 over the Mets. The Mariners have won 8 in a row and 10 of their last 12 games. Holy smokes, what a stretch for the Mariners.
2: Seattle Sports, 7:10 a.m., an 8-3 win over the Mets. Six straight games with multiple home runs, tied with the Mets for the longest active streak in Major League Baseball, and the Mariners' longest streak since 2022. Mariners get that eighth straight win. Mets, six straight games with multiple homers. Speaking of home runs, Rockies had three of them, including back-to-back or back and another body part.
4: Big pitch. Is hammered deep to right field. Willy Castro sent it to the stands. A three-run shot. The Rockies have blown it open 7-0 in the fourth. First pitch to TJ Rumfield now is a deep drive towards right center field. Into the gap, and it's going to one-hop the wall. Rumfield to second base. He'll stop there with a stand-up double.
5: This is going to turn into a home run, Jack. This is crazy. It hit off the glove of Joe Adell. Then it hit off his head, and it hit over the wall.
7: Glanced off his glove, hit him in the head, and bounced over the yellow line. And it is a home run.
5: Also, a dome run.
2: Rim shot. Insert here. 850 KOA. Rockies, the 8-2 win over the Angels. Fourth win in the last five games. And yes, a home run off an outfielder's head. It's happened before, you may recall, or seen the video. Cleveland's Carlos Martinez hitting a homer, which bounced off the head of then-Rangers outfielder Jose Canseco in May of 1993. Speaking of said Rangers.
30: The 1-0 pitch. Swing and a looper out into left center, and it falls for the base hit. Coming in from third, Carter, he scores. Hellman stops at second. Opposite field RBI single for Jock Peterson. Rangers lead 5-4.
2: 105-3, the fan. Rangers go on to a 7-4 win over the Cardinals, who had 13 hits, one shy of tying their season high, but 3-for-14 with runners in scoring position. Left 11 men on base, one shy of tying their season high there. So the Cardinals have lost 9 of the last 12 games after being a season high 9 games over 500 on May 19th. That's a 7-4 loss to the Rangers, who scored 3 in the ninth to break a 4-4 tie. They get their fifth straight win. Longest win this season. Jock Peterson drives in 2 en route to the victory. Game 1 win on the road. That's next. SportsCenter all night. It's ESPN Radio.
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0: Bill McCreary. The book is called Stories from Ice Level, A Great NHL Referee Tells All. Did you throw your whistle one night at Scotty?
1: It's sort of a story, yes.
0: Can you give us the edited version?
1: He was one of those nights where, I don't know, he was in a bad mood, and he knew everything. First of all, he was the best coach ever in the world, but he wasn't a very good official, and he was telling us how to call offsides and icings and penalties and non-penalties, and so I finally had enough. I just took my whistle off and said, here, you call the effing game, you're so good at it. So in doing that, which was the stupidest thing I did in my career, the linesman dropped the puck, and here is the referee skating around without a whistle. So not a very good move. And I remember Dave Newell was supervising the game, and he came in after and said, please tell me you didn't throw your whistle at Scotty Bowman. I said, well, I can lie to you or tell you the truth. He said, I appreciate the truth. I said, yeah, I did. I said, I know, dumb, stupid.

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7: They rallied to take a 3-2 lead and never trailed again. Tomas Hertl provides the game winner with 3.5 minutes to go in the third period. Hertl from Sissons and Theodore, five different goal scorers for the Knights.
8: And they pick up their seventh straight win. It's a 5-4 win in game one on the road against the Hurricanes. Fox Sports 98.9. Golden Knights becoming the first road team ever to stage a multi-goal comeback win in game one of the final. How is a team like Vegas able to pull off a comeback like that in the final, on the road? ESPN analyst TJ Oshie.
9: I think because they have so many guys that have been there before, and so those emotions that you feel when you haven't won, of thinking that it's not going to happen or thinking that you can't come back, those emotions are thrown out the door. You don't feel those anymore. You're so much more locked into what needs to happen.
10: That second period, they found themselves in really unfamiliar territory. How did they respond in those moments?
9: Well, Vegas does a good job, and we saw both teams at different times in this game playing their game and wearing the other team down.
10: What was Vegas's game in the second period?
9: It's their cycle game. They get in on the offensive zone, and like the game winner in that scissor play you saw, they do a great job of finding ways to create holes, create offense, and getting guys open, and they do a great job at scoring when they do get those opportunities. Carolina not usually having to come from behind. I thought they responded very well after that, but it is unfamiliar territory, and we talked about it during the game. There's no team that I would want to try to chase from behind than Carolina. Vegas flipped the script on them tonight.
10: Sometimes it feels like Carolina's got seven guys on the ice, and it felt like they had all the momentum in the world on their side. It took a lot for Vegas to withstand that, it seemed.
9: Yeah, it did, and that I would assume they're leaning back on a little bit of their experience there. They felt those furies before of teams gaining a lot of momentum. Playoffs is all about momentum. There's going to be a lot of momentum shift changes. How can you deal with that? Will you let that snowball and throw the game away, or will you absorb it, buy your time, live to fight another day, get pucks out? But Carolina, they are always all over you. Their defensemen give you very little space. Their forwards give you very little space to break out in your own end. And like I mentioned, Carolina, in an uncomfortable situation, a situation they haven't had to be in very much in this entire playoffs, they responded very well, but Vegas stuck it out.
10: As good as Carolina is there something about these 60 minutes tonight where they're up against something that's just a bit more than they had to face in the first three rounds of the playoffs? Is that a fair way to describe it?
9: That's a fair way. That's absolutely a fair way to describe it. But I don't think they're outmatched by any means.
10: Not saying that at all. But
9: yeah.
10: But who is on the ice with you is just a higher degree of experience and talent than certainly they faced with Montreal, who's still relatively new to it, right?
9: Yeah, absolutely. And that's why those momentum shifts in that stage of the game, as far as experience, Carolina is the underdog there, right? Mm-hmm. And they have a lot of heartache and a lot of years here in a row where we think that they're going to be the team that goes all the way, and they get to the conference final and they're not able to get it done. You wonder, in these big moments, unlike maybe you would assume Vegas would have, that those old feelings kind of come back, that

0: we're just not going to get it done again.
1: Vegas scoring a third period goal in 15 consecutive games. They take the opener on the road, 5-4. Hurricanes' second loss this postseason, both of them coming in the first game of their series. Also happened against Montreal in the Eastern Conference Final. Hurricanes coach Rod Brind'Amour after this loss?
2: At times, but they forced us into it, and we didn't handle the pressure particularly well. And sometimes there wasn't pressure, and we kind of made a few poor decisions with the puck, and they capitalized. Again, this is a totally different team. Then that may be part of it, too. You know, we got to get up to speed on how this game and this series is going to go. I think we certainly got a taste of that now. And, you know, similarly, we made a lot of mistakes in that first game. It cost us, but, you can't make them. Can't make them.
1: Game two of the series is in Raleigh on Thursday, 8 o'clock Eastern on ABC. Right now, SportsCenter All Night, ESPN Radio.
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3: The Knicks.
4: The San Antonio Spurs are headed to the NBA Finals.
5: Not one Knicks fan saw it coming like this. To these kind of expectations involving Jalen Brunson.
3: Pull up three, Brunson from the right wing is good.
6: Wimby is the best thing that happened to the NBA since LeBron James in 2003.
3: Victor Wembanyama drops the triple.
7: I like San Antonio.
8: I'm sticking with the Knicks.
9: Think it's going to be rocking.
1: We've seen the opener for the Stanley Cup Final. Now comes game one of the NBA Finals. A well-rested Knicks team on the road in San Antonio. Spurs coming off the win over the Thunder in the conference final. And ESPN insider Brian Windhorst says those Spurs are now trying to refocus for the finals.
10: Victor Wembanyama openly admitted today that he and his team are having trouble coming back to Earth. And I appreciated the honesty. He said that was a humongous win over the Thunder. Obviously, that was their rival. And he said it was one of the most emotional things he's ever gone through. And, you know, when you've looked at teams that have not had experience to this point, they've struggled. You know, I keep in my mind going back to 95 with the Magic. And Shaq later admitted his team was not ready for that finals. Now, Victor and Shaq are alike in certain ways and different in certain ways. And I don't think Victor's been partying for a week like Shaq admitted that he was. The Knicks, I think, are fine being in an underdog role and coming in here and letting the Spurs deal with that status.
11: About that underdog role, as you peruse the folks around the league that you're familiar with, what's their sense of who the underdog in this series actually is?
10: Yeah, as I was having conversations, and I wasn't going out and seeking this, but, you know, you have conversations, you're getting ready, you know, there's coaches that are trying to get hired in the league, there's draft coming up, you know, there's a collection of old heads I talk to, and they're like, hey, how come the Thunder were favored in Game 7? Like, they were missing, like, two of their best players. And how come the Spurs are, like, heavy favorites? They're like, this is a pick'em series. I'm like, really? Tell me why. And they elaborate, and they're just like, people think the Knicks are really good. And, you know, the Spurs have played four more games than the Knicks, and that's going to matter at some point. Nobody is saying anything but great stuff about Wembanyama and great stuff about the Spurs. Just the folks that I've talked to in the league more and more in the recent days are saying they think this is closer to a pick'em than the Spurs' heavy favorites. I find these teams both very likable. I know that it's sort of, there's some fans out here in San Antonio. I saw them on the street today that had, like, derogatory signs about the Knicks. But that doesn't come with feeling. The Knicks are a likable team. You may dislike them because they're from New York if you're from Texas, but how can you not like them? They're a likable team. And certainly you watch. I do think there's a possibility that people may start not to like Wembanyama a little bit if he wins, you know, three of the next four titles or something. But how can you not be energized by his emotion? I found it refreshing. I think it's refreshing that Victor Wembanyama thinks that the All-Star game should be competitive. I find it refreshing that Victor Wembanyama plays with emotions and cares about winning and losing. And I find it refreshing to have a young Spurs team in this opportunity, especially since the nature of the Spurs is very different from the last time we saw the finals. It's a completely different era. And so I like that. I guess I'm just an optimist.
1: Spurs, Knicks, game one in San Antonio. We'll see it on ABC. We'll hear it here on ESPN Radio. Our coverage begins at 7:30 Eastern Time. Right now, SportsCenter All Night.
12: The Browns trade the two-time Defensive Player of the Year, Myles Garrett, to the Rams.
13: They went into this offseason hell-bent to dethrone the Seahawks.
14: On a piece of paper right now, the Rams are absolutely the best football team in the NFL.
1: Myles Garrett goes from the Browns to the Rams this week. Blockbuster trade. It's being heralded in L.A. on Tuesday, Rams coach Sean McVay.
7: But the first thing in the prerequisite was this is a special human. You know, it's not a special player. This is a special player, obviously, but it's a special person, special teammate. And those are the kind of things that we look at first and foremost, and being able to welcome him with open arms. We're excited to have him be a huge part of this culture. You know, to be able to add players like this, it's so rare for opportunities that present themselves. You know, and we feel really fortunate that this feels very similar when we were fortunate enough to be able to acquire a player like Matthew Stafford. Things like this don't present themselves, and we wanted to be aggressive and ask him to be nothing more than Myles Garrett and just continue to improve and come in here.
1: Meanwhile, in Cleveland, if you're the Browns, why part with a guy like Garrett? Browns general manager Andrew Berry.
9: So I'll be honest, I did not have this press conference on my bingo card for this spring. I know you all have heard me say for a number of years at this point that, you know, Myles Garrett, he's a foundational player, you know, Hall of Fame worthy, and a homegrown talent that's been here for the decades. And our intent was to have him be a one helmet player for his career. And that was the truth. And even to this day, you know, when Myles's, you know, career is over, we look forward to welcoming him back, you know, into the organization. But there are moments, you know, particularly in my job, where opportunities come up that, quite honestly, are unexpected. And they force you to stop and reevaluate and look at it and say, hey, you know, is this something that could be, you know, really beneficial to the team? We looked at, you know, what the trade details were. We asked ourselves, okay, do we hold here because of how emotionally right it felt? Or do we ultimately make a decision that you know, we think has a huge benefit, you know, to the team in both the short, you know, and long term? You know, I'd always told myself that if, you know, we were ever in a position where we were going to trade Myles, three things would have to be true. Number one, it would have to have short and long-term benefits. Number two, as part of the trade, a young, cost-controlled star at a premium position would have to be included. And the third piece is that there would have to be premium draft capital. There's a very small set of deals that really satisfy those constraints. So when it got to the point with our negotiations with the Rams, when, you know, all those things were satisfied, it really, you know, caused us to take a step back and think about, you know, really think about the decision.
1: Call it a decision, call it an opportunity, frame it as you will, but essentially a rebuilding Cleveland now, right? Earlier on the Rich Eisen Show, Albert Breer from the MMQB.
15: I think there was a pivot there 13 months ago with the Travis Hunter trade. And the core that Myles Garrett came up with and the guys that he went to the playoffs with, that core had aged out and they needed to get younger. And the Deshaun Watson trade had taken such a chunk out of their ability to build youth into the roster that they just needed to get volume of picks to get younger across the board. So they trade the pick that became Travis Hunter. And last year, they put together what I think is a really good rookie class. And then as a result of the trade, they have three top 40 picks this year. They turn those into Spencer Fano at tackle and two receivers. They've now set this up where you've got like this group of 22, 23-year-olds. And I think you have to ask the question is like, where's Myles Garrett going to be at? What's his trade value going to be when these guys all come of age? And when we have our young quarterback, whoever that winds up being, whether it's Shadur or somebody else in place.
16: And you got to pay him.
15: That doesn't happen until 28. Now, are we in the back end with Myles?
1: So the Browns and the Rams both coming off their ends of the trade this week. Then there's New England. They have A.J. Brown after he lands with the Patriots from the Eagles. ESPN Patriots reporter Mike Reese.
17: Jay, A.J. Brown called the Patriots his childhood team. He said it was his dream to play for with quarterback Tom Brady, and that he was heartbroken that it didn't happen when he was entering the NFL. One reflection of this is that he's chosen to wear number one, not number 11, and he said that's out of respect to team Hall of Famer Julian Edelman, and he said that Edelman had given him his blessing to wear that number, but Brown wanted to honor Edelman by not wearing it and said he can create his own legacy by wearing number one, which was his number before he entered the NFL.
16: Hey, I know he was asked about it. What did AJ say about his time with the Eagles?
17: Well, he was pretty short on this one, Jay. He wasn't going to get into details. He said what's done is done. He said he's moving forward. So he didn't want to go back to his time with the Eagles. But one question moving forward is, what is the health of his knee? And he was short on that as well. He said, there's nothing to worry about. I am ready to go. And I can tell you, watching practice today, A.J. Brown looked ready to go. One warm-up toss from quarterback Drake May along the sideline. Jay, he just reached out his right hand and brought it in one-handed.
1: Could make the fall interesting once the season hits. As well, SportsCenter All Night, ESPN Radio to the WNBA. The Dream does it again.
18: Why they dominate in the fourth quarter. Howard was looking for a career-high tire in threes made. She's got eight. Nine is her career-high.
19: Got their hand right up above that as she was making that pass.
18: Canada, a dagger. Atlanta is winning this fourth quarter 20-9.
1: NBC Sports Boston Dream, a 91-75 win over the Sun. Ryan Howard, 36 points, 12 of 24 from the floor, 8 of 19 from three-point range. En route to the win, Dream improving to 6-2 this season, second in the WNBA behind the Lynx. Valkyries beat the Fire 95-77, 18 of 40 from three-point range for Golden State. Aces by 10 over the Sparks.
20: That one batted right back in the face of Wheeler. Gray flips it over her head. Young is there for it. Young in the paint leaves it. Wilson, razzle dazzle. Vegas putting on a show here inside Crypto.com Arena.
1: Asia Wilson with her 52nd career 25-point double-double. 10 more than the closest player in WNBA history, Tina Charles, who has 42. Wilson now has 52. Aces beat the Sparks 79-69, improving to 2-1 against LA this season. Mystics a 90-72 win over the Sky, who are now 3-6. Fifth straight loss after starting the season with three wins in their first four games. Talking about a quick start to a game, that's next. SportsCenter All Night continues. It's ESPN Radio.
21: Coming up on Wednesday, two-time Super Bowl champ Cooper Kupp of the defending champion Seattle Seahawks joins us. 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
23: Hi, it's Ken Connors. 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
28: Are you still known as Mr. Trivia? Like, what's the deal? You would be then it was
29: NHL
28: Paul,
29: expert of the world.
28: Paul Henderson took over his life for a while.
29: 20 years.
28: The good cause. You fought the good fight.
29: Lost it.
28: Yeah. Trying to get Paul into the Hockey Hall of Fame.
29: Yeah.
28: Couldn't get by Michael Farber, among others, apparently.
29: Well, couldn't get by a few.
28: Liam McGuire visiting from Ottawa. How you doing?
29: I'm doing fantastic.
28: To me, if not number one, certainly top three sports photos of all time. The Rocket at Sugar
29: Jim Henry.
28: When was
29: 1952,
28: that?
29: Game 7, I believe it was April 8th. The Rocket had just scored what arguably was the greatest goal, not only of his career, but maybe Montreal Canadian hockey. Just there's no video of it, so we don't know. But he should not have been back in the game. He was concussed in the second period. He came back out. He took the puck 3 minutes to go. button-hooked around everybody. Leo Labine, Fernie Flamin, Quackenbush beat them all, and then scores on Sugar Jim Henry. Turns out to be the series and game winner. And that handshake at the end, you can see the guys in behind. It's like they came out from the group almost. And Sugar Jim Henry in deference, you know, black eye, Rocket bleeding. It's just the absolute perfect hockey photo.
28: Can I get you a coffee, Liam?
29: Oh, man, I need alcohol.
28: No kidding.
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5: Sixth career home run and the 30th in his career against the Diamondbacks. Oh, what a shot.
1: AM 570 LA Sports. Dodgers go out to a 6-5 win over the Diamondbacks, who've lost four of their last five games after winning 10 of the previous 11. They had the tying run in scoring position in each of the final three innings, but the Dodgers hang on for the 6-5 win. Speaking of wins, the Braves have a bunch of them this season.
6: Matt Olson hit a homer up there. 2-0 pitch and a high fly ball way up there to deep right field. Does the wind have it? Back at the wall. Gone! A skyduster to right. Way up there into the twilight. And it dropped into the chop house. And Matt Olson gives the Braves the lead 4-3 in the bottom of the sixth inning. I think that went higher than it went far.
1: 680 The Fan as the Braves beat the Blue Jays 4-3. 41 wins now for Atlanta, their most through 61 games of a season since 2003, when they had 42 wins against 19 losses. They won 101 games that season and lost in the National League Divisional Series. Matt Olson 2-for-4 with his 17th home run, 7 hits in his last 5 games after 6 hits in his previous 10. Braves beat Toronto 4-3. Tigers shut out the Rays.
8: Ball's got to get to the right side of the diamond.
10: 3-2, line drive to left field. How about over the fence and left? Way back and gone. Wenzel Perez with number 6. Tiger bats have exploded here at Tropicana Field. 7th home run in the last 2 days. 2nd tonight, and the Tigers lead 4-0 in the second.
1: 97-1 the ticket. It's an 8-0 win over Tampa Bay. Detroit with 18 runs in 2 games against the Rays this season. Twins get past the White Sox 6-4. White Sox 4th straight road loss. Athletics edge the Cubs 2-1. Cubs are 5-17 since May 9th. Phillies edge the Padres 3-2. Aaron Nola, 5 innings of 4-hit ball, gave up a couple of earned runs, struck out 8, second most strikeouts in a game this season. Pirates put up double digits in a 10-6 win over the Astros. Pittsburgh with a 4th straight win. They've won 7 of their last 9. 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
1: Vegas comes away with the win in Game 1 of the Stanley Cup Final. But they had to come from behind to do it, since Carolina knocked them on their heels 25 seconds into the game. 99.9 The Fan.
28: Here's Nikolaj Ehlers playing his way around Theodore. Ehlers coming in, snaps a shot, he scores!
7: scores! Carolina, right off the bat, it's 1-0, 25 seconds into game one. Nikolai Ehlers gets the Canes on the board.
9: Number four.
1: Baseball, Guardians pull away from the Yankees, getting a key hit with the bases loaded. Tom Hamilton, WTAM.
12: The 1-2, swung on line toward right field, near the line, getting down, fair ball, into the corner, that'll score Martinez, Schneeman, here comes Kwan, the throw, not in time, a three-run double, on a two-strike pitch, Travis Bazzana blows it open.
1: Marlins beat the Nationals, leaving three straight times on one swing. 104.3 WQAM.
12: Now that one lifted high and deep out to left. There's no doubt about this. Back to back to back. Otto Lopez with his fifth. Bombs away, baby. It's 4-0 Marlins in the top of the fifth.
9: Number two.
1: In Cincinnati, one swing ends the game in the 10th. 700 WLW.
13: Here's a looping liner into right field. Here comes Caglione. He's got it. Steer heading to the plate. The throw is offline. The Reds have won it. The Reds have come off the mat to win it in the bottom of the 10th inning. Oh, my goodness. And they couldn't have done it without a pinch hit home run from Will Benson in the bottom of the 9th.
9: Number one.
1: Speaking of coming off the mat, back to the ice. Vegas completes its game one comeback late in the third. Fox Sports 98.9.
14: Hurdle from the right side. Give and go. He shoots. He scores! Tomas Hurdle. 5-4 Knights. 3:24 to go in the third period. First Stanley Cup final in a decade. And Tomas Hurdle gets the Knights back in front. Is it enough to get a win for the Knights in game one?
1: Vegas gets the win in game one. Although they were down 2-0 in the first period, they come back to tie. They eventually win. Golden Knights coach John Tortorella.
15: It's probably going to be that way through the whole series here, back and forth. Yeah, I just don't think we... I've told you guys since I've been with this team, it's a good team. We're a really good team. And I think we have a really good locker room. I think they understand these type of situations because they've lived through them, and they've won a lot of these guys. So that's what you rest on. It for me as a coach, I have all the confidence in the world. No matter where the flows go, we're not going to get into a panic mode by any means.
1: They win on the road in game one, and now obviously the goal, two wins on the road.
15: Oh, that's the same. Yeah, with focus, we momentum swings happen quickly. We want to keep the momentum on our side, so there's no question we're looking to get two.
1: Game two tomorrow on ABC. Tonight, June 3rd, game one of the NBA Finals, ABC, and here on ESPN Radio. Up next on Sportsmanlike, I'm Jay Reynolds. Back tomorrow with Sports.
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0: All right, next question for you this morning. I'll ask us anything. Francois says, it's obvious that Montreal is the Canadian team in the most envious position, and it looks like for years to come. Yeah. In your opinion, which Canadian team is now in the second most envious position? Have a great weekend, says Francois.
30: Easy answer?
0: Yeah, I think Ottawa.
30: Yeah.
0: Right?
30: Yeah.
0: I mean, the Jets, I don't know.
30: Toronto's a mystery box, even though Austin Matthews now, Darren Dreger's reporting about Austin Matthews. Apparently he's fine with things in Toronto these days.
0: The Canucks are a train wreck.
30: You know? Yeah. Winnipeg, mystery box.
0: But
30: they still have Hellebuck.
0: It doesn't look like they're trending in the
30: correct
0: right direction. Toronto looks like the worst is probably yet to come.
30: And what, Craig Berube is interviewing the at least granted Berube permission to go talk to the Oilers for a potential hire. The
0: Oilers are going to lose Connor McDavid. The Flames are going to bottom out for a while and could very easily end up in a Buffalo-style
2: perennial rebuild situation if it's not handled properly. And so it's not, I mean, it's big picture. It's not a great look for the Canadian teams.
30: Ottawa's got a really talented roster.
2: Yeah.
30: They do.
2: Yeah. And they look like they've, you know, they got a good owner and hopefully they get that arena thing put together.
30: Yep.
2: And good vibes sending Ottawa's way, as long as it doesn't come at our expense.
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9: It goes to the corner, and another try blocked. The game is over. Vegas takes game one. 5-4, their seventh come-from-behind victory this postseason.

0: Welcome back. It's the morning show on TSN 690. This is The Killers. I think the best band from Las Vegas. Weirdly, as Brendan Gaunce is on our screens here at talking to Jay Onright on SportsCenter, he kind of looks like Brandon Flowers from The Killers. That's the voice you're listening to. Not this, not the voice you're listening to right now. This voice. Welcome to Wednesday morning. Hey, it's already Wednesday. This week is flying by.
1: Easy. Light work.
0: Thank you to Simon Salikas for sitting in yesterday. Needed a little break. Was able to get it. Now I'm back for the stretch run. Uninterrupted, nonstop for the next 13 days. 13 straight shows. I'll be here. Then I'll be gone for a week. Sending this one out to the Vegas Golden Knights. One thing about missing yesterday, I didn't really get to tee up the Stanley Cup final. I don't think you could have hoped for a more entertaining game.
1: Oof, wow.
0: Than you got last night.
1: Yeah.
0: Everything that the Habs and Hurricanes wasn't. Everything yeah. that the, in a way, even the other one, right?
1: Yeah.
0: The,
1: yeah. But kind of reminiscent in a way of game one for the Canadians, kind of sloppy defensive holes. Freddie Anderson and Carter Hart both letting in a bunch of goals they probably should have had.
0: Yeah, this is not, I don't want to say J.S. Jaguar in 2003 or some of the great Cup Final goaltending performances.
1: Yeah.
0: How you doing over there, Sean?
1: I'm good, man. Nice taste of summer weather yesterday. It's going to be even better today.
0: Today's going to be the real deal, baby.
1: We deserve it. We've gone through it, so.
0: We've got, it was, yesterday was interesting because it was like cloudy. They were saying cloudy, and I guess there was clouds, but like so thin that the sun was shining right through.
1: Uh-huh.
0: Just a gorgeous day
1: Indeed.
0: Of weather yesterday.
1: Indeed.
0: I got out to, I'm trying to think if it was my first... Second, I guess it was the second time I've gotten to the Atwater Market and grabbed lunch there.
1: Yeah.
0: Sat at the bar at Satay Brothers.
1: Oh, nice.
0: Good time.
1: Great,
0: man.
1: Good spot.
0: Great spot.
1: Good spot.
0: It feels like summer when you're sitting at the bar at Satay Brothers
1: yes,
0: eating lunch.
1: Very much so.
0: And
1: was it busy?
0: Yeah.
1: Yeah.
0: We went at 1.
1: For a Tuesday afternoon? Yeah.
0: Yeah. I like to go at sub, a little life
1: Correct.
0: Hack for you. Go,
1: yeah.
0: Just go to places at suboptimal times. Don't go,
1: yeah.
0: don't meet someone for lunch at noon
1: no,
0: at
1: no,
0: a popular
1: no.
0: restaurant.
1: Yeah.
0: Wait till 1
1: yeah.
0: or go at 11:45. If you're going for brunch, go at 9:45 instead of 10.
1: Mm-hmm.
0: It's a good, at a place that doesn't take reservations, obviously. It's a good way of making sure that you don't wait too long. Yeah, it's summer. Summer's here.
1: Indeed. Yeah.
0: Like,
1: arrive. It has arrived this week.
0: An incredible day of weather ahead. High of 29. Tonight it's only going down to 16.
1: Yeah.
0: That's the key. Yesterday at about 8:30, it was still 21 degrees outside. That's summer in Montreal. I was talking to friends who come from the UK
1: yeah.
0: and live here now, and they were saying it's something that they don't get in the UK. Warm evenings
1: yeah.
0: in the summertime.
1: Yeah. It's funny. I was listening to a golf podcast the other day. I think it was a Monday or Sunday morning. I was listening to a golf podcast, and it's two guys from England, and they were complaining about how, you know, like we saw in Paris in the first week, it was like bizarrely hot,
0: right.
1: Uncomfortably hot. And in England, I guess they were dealing with their own kind of stretch of a heat wave, and they're like, yeah, we're not built for this.
0: No.
1: We're not built for 28 degrees, you know, no humidity, but still getting close to 30 degrees, no AC.
0: Nobody's got AC.
1: No. And they're like, yeah, we're not built. And they were happy to be in the studio because their studio is climate controlled and has air conditioning, but at home, they're definitely going through it. I was like, oh.
0: In their palatial country estates.
1: Absolutely. And I'm sorry, Mother Nature, for everything I said and all the complaining I did. You're back in a big way.
0: Yes.
1: And I love you.
0: Although, if it rains both days this weekend, be prepared on Monday morning
1: yeah.
0: For complaints about the fact that it rained on the weekend. I reserve the right to do that if and when it should
1: yeah.
0: happen.
1: You know, I saw the opening band, The Killers, from Nevada. I saw them, tiny little show at Metropolis years and years ago when we were still on Green Avenue.
0: Yeah.
1: We had a jewelry store that kind of was off to the side, not the antique shop. We were flanked by a small little boutique jewelry and an antique store on Green Avenue way back in the day.
2: Lapidarius?
1: That's not the store I'm referring to, okay. But I know that's the antique shop.
2: What's the deal? Why don't you want to say?
1: Because I don't remember. Oh. It didn't last very long.
2: Okay.
1: Didn't last very long, but... I asked the girl out who worked there, and we went to go see the Killers. She introduced me to the Killers and said, "Oh, there's this cool band." And this is before, I guess Mr. Brightside went like kind of epic. I guess their first really big single.
2: Somebody told me was the first big single.
1: Right?
2: Anyway, yeah.
1: Yeah. And so we ended up going to see Killers, small little show at Metropolis, and they played for I don't know 65 or maybe 70 minutes, you know, and it was a great show. And
2: yeah.
1: Never looked back.
2: Huh.
1: I always kind of liked them ever since.
2: Yeah. I've never seen them live.
1: Yeah.
2: I'd heard mixed reviews, but that's nice to know. And I know that our old colleague Joey Alfieri is like.
1: Yeah, right.
2: Die Hard.
1: Yeah, yeah.
2: Killers fan.
1: Mm-hmm.
2: Good band for sure. I don't find myself often reaching back and being like, I want to listen to the Killers, mm-hmm. but seemed appropriate in honor of Vegas pulling off the big win, you know.
1: I know you're not playing Imagine Dragons. I know that much.
2: Yeah. And what else? What there's another. I saw another one.
1: Is there
2: one
1: another
2: this
1: one?
2: Morning.
1: Yeah. Sizable band. Yeah. From Nevada?
2: Panic at the Disco.
1: Okay.
2: Marshmallow, maybe, is also from mm-hmm. Vegas. But I thought, you know, I figured it's interesting that there's no somebody from 30, 40, 50 years ago. Interestingly, though, to your point, the Killers hit it big 22 years ago.
1: Crazy.
2: You know, that's mm-hmm. how long it's been.
1: Mm-hmm.
2: You're getting old. Sorry.
1: Telling me.
2: Yeah. Vegas. They look like they were dead. I mean, I watched.
1: Yeah. We've seen that start before, too, right? Like, we've seen Carolina do that.
2: It's just, yeah, it was exactly, it felt, the first period felt like the Canadians a little bit. They gave up a goal 25 seconds into the game. They gave up another one 10 minutes later, both scored by Nick Ehlers, who was flying out of the gates in this game. But they just ultimately beat the Canes at their own game.
1: Yeah.
2: You know, forcing turnovers, outworking them, and most of all, making Freddie Anderson have mm-hmm. to make saves.
1: Mm-hmm.
2: He's not good, Sean. They're going to lose.
1: Yeah.
2: They're going to lose.
1: Yeah.
2: Because Freddie Anderson's not good enough. Feel free to remind me about this if I'm wrong a week from now. Because to your point, Carter Hart doesn't exactly look like a world beater himself.
1: Mm-hmm.
2: But I do think he's a little bit better than Freddie Anderson. I think that's going to be the difference in a pretty evenly matched series here.
1: You know, I didn't stay the distance for the game last night. And when I woke up, I had a smile on my face for that exact reason. It's like, Freddie Anderson, you
2: shoot the puck.
1: You Conn Smythe fraud.
2: Yeah, yeah.
1: Shoot the puck. Get him to move side to side. This guy spits out rebounds. He's kind of, what is he, 37 years old? A little slow to react sometimes, I found. But we'll see. I mean, we saw it in game one of the Eastern Conference final. We'll see what Carolina's pushback will be.
2: But this wasn't that necessarily. Like, it wasn't Vegas flying in off the rush, breakaways, and all the rest of
1: exactly,
2: that.
1: Exactly, yeah.
2: But 5 goals on 18 shots. It only took 18 shots.
1: That's it.
2: You know?
1: Mm-hmm.
2: But they didn't give up. They stuck with it. They played their game. Vegas is up 1-0. We'll see what response Carolina has game 2 tomorrow night. Maybe they bounce back the way they did against the Habs and just own the game. But it doesn't look like it's going to be as easy for them against Vegas as
1: agreed.
2: It was.
1: Agreed.
2: And as, you know, easiest path to a Stanley Cup final for a team ever?
1: 12-1 going into game 1. I mean, yeah.
2: Just so rarely tested. Good on the Canadians that they have that one. They're the one team. They were the one team to have beaten Carolina in this tournament until last night.
1: Well, that's it. And even like after the game 1 pushback, if not for Jakub Dobish, you know.
2: Yeah.
1: Montreal had nothing for Carolina, like zero.
2: Indeed. And they still almost won that game.
1: Yeah.
2: What else happened last night? The Toronto Blue Jays taking on the Atlanta Braves.
3: Yeah, we've discussed Matt Olson. He's got the longest active streak in all of baseball.
4: Well, hang on here. How far is this one going to go? Is it Chop House bound?
5: Keep flying.
4: Yes! Just enough mustard for Matty O.
5: It's got to be the Sox.
4: And he gets it out of here. A moonshot to give the Braves the lead back at 4-3.
2: What's the Chop House, I wonder?
1: Mm.
2: Obviously...
6: something in the Braves Stadium down there in wherever the Braves Stadium now is. I was about to say Fulton County. I don't know if that's still the case. I think it may be even further from downtown Atlanta at this
1: point.
6: What's
1: that, paying homage to the old chop that they used to do at Braves games, you know?
6: Right, the tomahawk chop.
1: That's it.
6: Now I'm thinking about it. I'm like, God, the Braves have played in a few stadiums since then.
1: Mm-hmm.
6: Like, they've had, they're on like at least their...
1: Third?
6: I think so.
1: Mm-hmm.
6: Which is
1: in our lifetime? Yeah.
6: Well, in our lifetime, it might be more than that, but definitely in the last 30 years, you know? It used to be Atlanta Fulton County
1: That's
6: Stadium.
1: Right. Yeah.
6: And then it was... Any memories of what it was after that?
1: No, zero.
6: But anyway, they've built some stadiums down there. You know, it's stark contrast to here in Montreal, where we've really never been able to get it right.
1: No.
6: Building a baseball stadium.
1: Can't let go.
6: We
1: can't let go.
6: Over the last 60 years or so.
1: Yeah. They're still working on it.
6: Yeah. Work in progress. So, Gausman gave it up early. Jays tied it up. Then the Braves regained the lead in the third. Then Matt Olson gives the Braves a 4-3 lead in the sixth inning. And, it's a baseball game, so guess what? They'll just play each other again today.
1: Yeah.
6: And we'll see what happens with that series. Finally, as far as local stuff goes, two things. Felix Auger-Aliassime is playing this morning.
1: Correct.
6: So in
1: less
6: about
1: than 2 hours.
6: I saw 7:20.
1: Oh, really? Yeah. Okay. I looked this morning. It still said 8 o'clock, but
6: okay.
1: I'll take 7:20.
6: Well, that's from Google.
1: Yeah.
6: So take it with a grain of salt. And Google is no longer really a source to be trusted as far as simple things like that.
1: Hmm.
6: They've leaned into AI in such a way that you can no longer just Google something and get a definitive answer. I saw something the other day. You know, somebody was like, used to just be able to be like, what time will the sun set?
1: Yeah.
6: And Google would just, right there, top results.
1: Yeah.
6: It would tell you the time the sun will set where you are. And now, thanks to their lean into AI, you can no longer get, at least for now, a simple, clear-cut answer to this question. So stupid, Sean. I feel like I'm glad that I was ahead of the curve on this one a little bit, but man... Does AI suck?
1: Yeah. I never, it's honest to God, it's never a part of my life. I don't, maybe it's showing my age a bit, but I don't really see I don't really ever think of the need to, you know, I have the ChatGPT app. I do have that. I downloaded it, but it's not like on any one of my pages on my screen, right? But
6: yeah,
1: it's just never something that I think about in my day to day about. Guide me through life's turbulence.
6: It's kind
1: Chat GPT.
6: You know, remarkable too that we've sort of it is rapidly accelerating a huge problems that we already have in terms of just our planet and all that stuff too. But it's just depressing. Anyway, Lane Hudson. Oh wait, Felix. So Felix, I saw 7:20, but I'll double check that for you. We will update you live as it's going on.
1: Yeah, yeah.
6: Felix Auger-Aliassime is in the quarterfinals at Roland Garros and is seated higher than the guy that he's playing.
1: Yeah, even if, and I don't get too far ahead of myself, even if he goes past his Italian opponent this morning. There are two other Italians facing off against each other in the other quarterfinal, and both aren't seeded or ranked in this tournament. Zverev survived. He beat the up-and-coming Rafael Jodal yesterday.
6: Mm-hmm.
1: So he's the number two seed, but he's on the other end of the bracket. So, you know, if they were to meet, that would be a championship final.
6: So I see here now 7:50 from a source that I trust a little bit more, the score app for Auger-Aliassime Caboli, and 2:15 this afternoon. Berrettini and Arnaldi.
1: Yes.
6: The two unseeded players Sean just mentioned are going at it. And then tomorrow we get a semi.
1: Yeah.
6: Right?
1: Yeah.
6: Sasha Zverev takes on, I want to say Jakub Mensik is the name of the guy that he's playing.
1: Boy, oh boy. The organizer's got to be a little sad trombone about the lack of names punch behind any of those names you just mentioned.
6: I'm loving it. Hey, Felix.
1: Well, yeah, because Felix is there, but what if it wasn't, right?
6: Yeah.
1: Like it was some other dude.
6: We got the local flavor.
1: Yes.
6: Zverev is -470 in the first semifinal.
1: What's Felix's? Do you have Felix, his odds for the game?
6: -105.
1: Oh, coin flip game.
6: Caboli -115.
1: So, oh, wow.
6: Yeah.
1: Okay.
6: It's a coin flip, according to odds makers.
1: And Felix had, you know, feel like he's... Coming on, I know he had a five-setter, had some tiebreakers there,
6: well,
1: but I believe
6: been, since then he's avoided
1: his fourth
6: it.
1: Round was nice. That's what you want to see deep in this tournament.
6: Yeah, it'd be. I think at this point it'd be kind of if he doesn't win today, it'd be pretty disappointing. And if he does manage to get through this guy today, as you say, he'll face an unseeded player in the semifinal.
1: Let's go.
6: So
1: let's go.
6: A final, and then probably.
1: So that would be what, Friday, right? Right? They'll go Friday, Sunday.
6: Yeah.
1: Semifinal, final.
6: Is that right? Because I don't know. Because Zverev. Yeah, I guess you're right. Because Zverev is playing.
1: He's playing tomorrow. Yeah, yeah. He played yesterday morning, just as we were. I think it was like in the 9 o'clock hour. He kind of stormed back because he was down early. He was down a couple of breaks.
6: So what is that though? Felix would have to play on back to back days at some point between now and the end.
1: No.
6: Would he not?
1: No, he'll play today. If he wins today, he'll play Friday. If he wins Friday, he'll play Sunday.
6: So
1: because it's quarterfinal, semi, final.
6: So would both? I know. I'm looking here at the schedule, and there's just one semifinal. So both semifinals would go on the same day. Then
1: I'll double check.
6: June 5th is Friday. So maybe that's it. Maybe they have both men's semis on Friday.
1: Yeah, they do, yes.
6: Okay.
1: Yes, they do.
6: So that's one of the big things we'll be keeping an eye on this morning. Later on today, around 8 o'clock, he'll hit the court. And what else? Lane Hutson finishes sixth in Norris Trophy voting.
1: Yep.
6: Too much, not enough, or just right?
1: I think just right for me. Zach Werenski takes the trophy. Hope Oilers fans are happy. Evan Bouchard was up there. He got better support than Quinn Hughes out of Minnesota. I don't think there's an argument to be made there.
6: Hughes couldn't win.
1: Moritz Seider had a phenomenal season, you know. So I think we're, you know, grasping at straws. I think it's quite the accomplishment. He's getting some Norris love. It's back-to-back seasons, right? Coming off a Rookie of the Year recipient. Yeah. So. Yeah, I'm just right. What about you?
6: I was honestly pleasantly surprised that he got as much love as he did because there's a reputation thing that we talked about, the fact that his reputation and all of that stuff, you know, his profile kind of grew during the playoffs to be playing the way he was on the stage that he was playing on, although in the conference final it obviously was a bit of a different story, not that you know, he played poorly so much as the entire Canadiens team did.
1: Yeah.
6: But it's if he wants to eventually win one of these things, or maybe if, you know, if we want to see him eventually win one of these things, this is what has to happen. Zach Werenski, I don't know if I necessarily agree that he was the best defenseman in the NHL this year, but sometimes this is also a reputation award.
1: Mm-hmm.
6: And when you've played as long as Werenski has and you haven't won one, sometimes that's going to start a little bit of a movement.
1: Yeah.
6: So I don't know if it's going to have to come down to that for Lane Hutson someday, but all this to say.
1: Wouldn't surprise me, right?
6: I thought it was nice that that he was there. And maybe next year he's a little bit higher, and maybe the year after that he wins it.
1: Who knows? That's the thing, like you just mentioned, he got so much with the Canadiens' deep run to a conference final. You know, a very bright light was cast upon him, and that's what it takes. I mean, there is that, you know, that longevity factor that is well documented. The, you know, kind of a legacy award, got to give him one. This guy's he's been a solid player for a long time. I can't believe he hasn't won, so let's give him one.
6: Yeah.
1: That kind of treatment, but the fact that. You know, national voices definitely, I think, add to the layering of winning a Norris one day.
6: And when your team is good, right?
1: That's
6: it helps too. So when you're contending for division titles and you're over 100 points, that's going to enhance your profile as well, although this obviously wasn't the case with Zach Werenski as the Columbus Blue Jackets fell apart like a cheap concert T-shirt.
1: As usual.
6: At the end of the season.
1: Mm-hmm.
6: So, anyway. That's what's going on. Brendan Gallagher says he's gone.
1: Wow.
6: I haven't had a chance to weigh in on
1: that. No.
6: We'll have a bit of a tribute to Brendan Gallagher later on today. I think at about 9:30 this morning. I don't know when you're going to do something like this, so I figure why not now?
1: Mm-hmm.
6: We don't know what's going to happen this summer and when it might happen and where we might be. We'll do that later on today. Talk about the incredible career that Brendan Gallagher has had here with the Canadiens.
1: You know, Gallagher's played his last game. All signs point to the same for Patrick Laine and Sam Montembeault, but not to the level. Not to the level. No disrespect, but not worthy of a tribute.
6: Did Gallagher like let it slip almost that there's like a handshake agreement in place for him to go play for the Vancouver Canucks?
1: I mean, I remember 2 weeks ago reading that piece in our press review segment from the Vancouver columnist who wrote about the culture in Vancouver and the perfect player to kind of bring in to help mentor the young players and help steer the organization in a better path. If there's a guy that could do it, it's the hometown guy, you know?
6: Just listen to this.
7: It's an opportunity that's there. If it is, I haven't had an opportunity really with my agent to sit down. And I mean, I'm sure there'll be a couple places you sit down with my wife and then figure out what's best for our family. And
6: like, again, listen to the beginning of the clip.
1: Mm-hmm.
8: It's an opportunity that's there. If it is, I haven't had an opportunity really with my agents.
2: Like, did he catch himself there?
1: Yeah, it's an opportunity that's there.
2: It's an opportunity that's there. Yeah. If it's there, just said, it's an opportunity that's there. Anyway, so we'll see what happens. But I guess,
1: and Manny Malhotra played with Gallagher. Huh. Whether that's a thing that matters, but yeah, he's right. I mean, like, what is it, 98% he's going to be a Vancouver Canuck ultimately?
2: Fascinating. And if is there a consensus on how a deal like that comes together?
1: We'll see.
2: Do the Canadians have to give a sweetener? Does Vancouver give the Canadians a late draft pick of some sort in order to, something's got to change hands.
1: Mm-hmm.
2: So I'm curious to hear what Darren Dreger says about it when I ask him about that later today.
1: I don't know if we're talking about if the Canadians have to add. I don't. It doesn't feel like it to me.
2: That's why I asked the question.
1: It doesn't feel like it to me.
2: But at the same time, if I had asked
1: I think maybe
2: you,
1: they get something for him.
2: If I had asked you this same question 2 weeks ago,
1: I would have had a different answer. We would have been talking salary retention and making it. Yeah, here's a late round kind of draft pick. Do us a solid, and we'll catch you on the flip side one day.
2: You ready for this weather forecast? This is it. Shortest forecast ever. Sunny, high of 29. Tonight, clear, low 16. That's it. That's the weather forecast.
1: Now we're cooking.
2: Yeah, baby. Coming up next, what do two of the greatest winners in sports history have to say about how much they actually enjoyed doing all the winning they did during their careers? That's what's coming up next. 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
10: Good morning. Well, it's a gorgeous one, but we've had a number of incidents. They've just cleared an accident on the Metropolitan westbound. Just after the Laurentian Auto Route, traffic backs up from L'Angelier. On the 13 southbound in from Laval, we're seeing delays from St. Rose down to the Bisson Bridge because of an issue we have on the 440 access to 13 south, and heavy at the La Fontaine Tunnel in from the South Shore at Mortagne to the South Shore. It backs at Yves Prévost. 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

0: World Cup kicks off when Mexico hosts South Africa Thursday, June 11th. And Canada hits the pitch against Bosnia and Herzegovina Friday, June 12th. 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
3: Hi, this is Alex Newick. I like to wake up early, and so do Connor McKenna and Sean Starr. 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
4: I don't need to give you the credentials of Tom Brady, one of the great winners in sports history, but I would give you some for Zlatan Ibrahimovic, who won, like, everything there was to win. Although, he must have a Champions League, but every league he played in, he won the title. He won the... Did he win the Premier League? He might not have won the Premier League.
5: He never won Champions League, according to Google AI.
4: So, but he won the Italian League. He won the Spanish League.
5: Yeah.
4: He won the Swedish League, I would think. One of the great champions. Just the guy won virtually every... he won with PSG, so the French League. So that's at least four different European domestic leagues that he won a title in. How much did these two goats... enjoy all the winning that they did in their careers? The answer may or may not surprise you.
6: Did you ever enjoy your achievements when you were active?
7: No.
6: Same thing. Same thing. I never enjoyed my whatever I won. I always wanted more.
7: Yeah.
6: But even now, as a person, like, if I look back, yes, I did what I did, but still I'm not satisfied, and I cannot really enjoy it because I want more.
7: Yeah.
6: And I'm not even playing.
7: Yeah.
6: So that's me as a person. But it's interesting because...
7: But I think that's... Go ahead, please.
6: When you achieve as much as you have done and you're not... And you didn't really enjoy it during the professional career, it says everything about the person. That's why I think you reached higher than everybody else.
7: Yeah.
6: Because...
7: We had a great saying. There was something I learned in college when I went to the University of Michigan, and we had a equipment manager who had been a part of the program forever, and he had all 25 league rings,
6: because
7: they would give you a ring when you won.
6: Yeah.
7: And they would always say to him, when the people would come in, his name was Big Johnny, "Big Johnny, what's your favorite ring?" And he would always say, "The next one."
6: Okay.
4: Yeah. Well, that's the mentality.
5: Never satisfied.
4: I'm never satisfied, but I don't know if I'd qualify myself as a great champion. I'm just a you know, malcontent.
5: You get a ring for that?
4: That's kind of interesting that he had to explain. Well, I don't know if he had to, but he chose to explain that we give rings out when we win championships, not something I don't think that's done for European football teams.
5: Hmm.
4: We'll be back in a few moments with a quick dive into the Stanley Cup final, then reaction to the potential end of the Brendan Gallagher era here in Montreal. It's all coming up here on The Morning Show.
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6: 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It's The Morning Show with Connor McKenna and Sean Starr. 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
7: All right, here we are back again at 6:37. A special shout out to those of you that are still with us after the Canadians were eliminated last week. It's Wednesday now, so if you've stuck around, then you're a real one. You know, you're the ones that we really care about.
8: We love you, baby.
7: With all due respect to the Fairweathers, you guys are the real ones. Stanley Cup Final, Game 1 last night. Nick Hehler scores 25 seconds into the game.
8: And
7: you're like, wow.
8: Yeah.
7: Here we go again.
8: Yeah.
7: The building is hopping. This is what it sounded like. Do we have it? No, maybe not. Oh, yeah, here it is. Here it is. All right.
9: Takes the loose puck, knocked away, and here's Nikolai Ehlers playing his way around Theodore. Ehlers coming in, snaps a shot, he scores! Carolina right off the bat! It's 1-0, 25 seconds into game one. Nikolai Ehlers gets the Canes on the board.
7: You know, and it was nice to see a team that's not the Montreal Canadiens give up a goal to the Carolina Hurricanes 25 seconds into the game.
8: Yeah,
7: it was
8: like smothering.
7: You see?
8: Mm-hmm.
7: Could happen to anybody. And it happened to Vegas. And then they gave up another one about 11 minutes later. Same guy.
9: Out to Eichel. Eichel. He'll throw it away. And the Canes are going to send Ehlers. Ehlers on a partial break. Ehlers drives, shoots. He scores! Nikolai Ehlers, 2-for-2, my friend, as the Carolina Hurricanes are flying out to a 2-0 lead in game one.
7: You know, at this point, it's really kind of looking like a Carolina-Montreal game. In games 2 through 5 of the series in the Eastern Conference Final. But credit to the Vegas Golden Knights that they were able to do what the Canadians were not, and that is scratch their way back into games against a team that is reputed to be as good at holding a lead as any. And that's exactly what they did. They chipped away and gradually got back to the point where they're able to tie it through Ivan Barbashev. What a player that guy is for Vegas.
10: Did not allow a goal in the second period of that series. Eichel, a sharp angle shot right wing through the net mouth and out the back door. Eichel to the middle. Barbashev scores! Eichel to Barbashev. 2-2 tie.
7: He's got the most hits in the Stanley Cup playoffs.
8: Oh, wow.
7: That Barbashev does.
8: And quite the line, right? It was fun to watch that kind of develop in that game. The Jack Eichel-Barbashev tandem matched up against Jordan Staal's line, and they were going back and forth for as much as I watched that game yesterday. And obviously Jordan Staal will have a say in this game a little bit later, right? But Eichel's such a phenomenal player. Just, you know, I look at him and I'm like, how close to is Nick Suzuki to a guy like that, right? And I don't think he's Jack Eichel.
7: By the same token, Sean, he's not playing with the kind of guys that Jack Eichel is playing with, you know?
8: Mm-hmm.
7: It's tough. It's tough to evaluate in those situations, you know? What would Nick Suzuki do? If you took Jack Eichel out of the Vegas Golden Knights and put Nick Suzuki there,
8: yeah,
7: what would he look like? I don't know. He's not as big and strong as Jack Eichel is, for one.
8: Yeah.
7: But yeah, you never really know with those situations. Mm-hmm. Mm-hmm. Anyway, William Karlsson, who's still there in Vegas, mm-hmm. Doing it, one of the few holdovers from that first cup-winning team, he scores to give them a 3-2 lead. Then Jordan Staal comes back and ties the game up.
4: Hanifin can't clear center point.
8: Yeesh.
4: Miller, shot taken. They score! It's Jordan Staal! DeAndre Miller keeps the zone. The captain gets it in the dead slot. And Carolina has tied game one.
7: Yeah, so that's with about 7 minutes to go in the second period.
8: Yeah, Carter Hart wants that one back all day, every day.
7: Yeah, it wasn't a terrible shot by any stretch, but yeah, I think if the Canadians were the Vegas mm-hmm. Golden Knights, we might be looking at that goal and saying we wish that Dobish would have had it. Brett Howden scores his 11th,
8: wow,
7: 11th goal of the Stanley Cup playoffs.
10: Through the net mouth and wide left. From the left boards, McNabb right for Theodore. Stutter steps, now shoots, score! Redirection at the left post. Theodore shot it. And the redirection from the side of the goal by Brett Howden.
7: And now, at this point, I watched for another 5 minutes or so after that, and mm-hmm. I'm like, okay, it's like 10:20 or mm-hmm. something. I'm like, all right, that's it for me, man. And luckily, it held, essentially. I realized that Carolina scored another goal, but then Vegas scored another goal, too.
8: Yep.
7: It's Thomas Hertl scoring another huge game-winning goal, and Vegas wins game one in Carolina.
10: A little more touch. Sissons might have been in the clear down the slot. Hertl from the right side. Give and go. He shoots. He scores! Tomas Hertl. 5-4 Knights. 3:24 to go in the third period.
7: So, this was Aaron Ward earlier this week talking about the path that the Hurricanes took to the Stanley Cup final and whether it was going to matter.
11: I don't think Ottawa really challenged them that much. Philly found a way in the majority of these games to get at least through two periods and keep it close. Then Carolina pulled away. And then the game won. I guess now in retrospect, we can say that they looked rusty and it took them through game one to get into game two to figure out who they wanted to be again and get that rhythm back in their game. And they had an ability to take it to Montreal. And Montreal, I think there's the other thing that I agree with. I saw in a press conference was talking about some defensive lapses in their zone that they have to clean up in the future in order to be an effective playoff team.
7: That's Aaron Ward on the path that they mm-hmm. took to get there and where they're at. I don't think they're going to win this series. And I think a big part of it is just Freddie Anderson. Ultimately, I don't think he's good enough, and I just think the same thing that normally happens to them in the conference final is going to happen to them one round later here.
8: Yeah.
7: That mm-hmm. Freddie Anderson's not going to be good enough, and ultimately they're not going to be able to win the Stanley Cup.
8: And how do you feel? Because I don't disagree, obviously, with the Freddie Anderson take, but the other thing, too, that we didn't see a lot of in the Montreal series was, you know, Seth Jarvis, Sebastian Aho, Svechnikov had his moments. Like, I thought he brought an intense level to his game, right? But ultimately, you know, one of the takeaways from game one in Carolina's loss was the lack of punch from a guy like Seth Jarvis. Logan Stankoven just kind of observing, watching Thomas Hertl in the give and go in the game-winning goal, and the Freddie Anderson factor. I think all those add up. I think I would back you. I think, you know, Vegas to pull off maybe the most impressive 10 years in the history of any team in the National Hockey League that's brand new to the league. I mean, it's crazy what they've done.
7: Yeah. On the other hand,
8: they haven't done it yet, but
7: yeah, let's not forget what happened in Carolina in game one against the Canadiens and what they looked like from that point onward, you know?
8: Yep.
7: So very interested to see what they look like in game two, but nothing that I felt about Freddie Anderson before this series was changed. It's just, it's so frustrating to watch. At the same time, I mean, you know, I don't think the Canadiens have the horses and ultimately, it doesn't matter.
8: How many times did you think about that yesterday?
7: Yeah, right. I mean, for sure. But yeah. It's nothing that we didn't know,
8: yeah.
7: I don't think, before. Mm-hmm. Let's move on and back to the Canadians while we still can. Frankie Corrado making his regular Tuesday appearance yesterday on Melnick in the afternoon, speaking about the run that the Canadians just had. Here's part of what he said about it.
12: I would describe it as a ride that you should enjoy, because do you remember what it was like 3 years ago when you saw the Habs tweet out their, you know, their roster that was going to play on any given night? There were some names now that if you told some fans that, like, hey, this guy used to play on this team, they would say, I have never heard of that player before, and that could be just an AI-generated thing. So they're in a much better position than they have been, or they were at that point.
7: That's Frankie Corrado on a little bit of perspective. Michael Farber weighed in on Brendan Gallagher's somewhat shocking announcement on Monday that he was moving on.
13: Great respect for him. Great respect. And that's how I think people remember him. When he did get a chance in the playoffs, he scored a goal. He was ferocious. And he'll be well remembered. And, you know, he says he has more in the tank. Well, you know, maybe he does. And I'm not sure about a lot of things, but I am absolutely positive about this. When he comes back to the Bell Center, whether it's with Vancouver, which would be smart to have that kind of player on a team that's going through a rebuilding process and would need that kind of leadership, I presume. When he comes back, he will get a raucous ovation because he was, if not beloved, he was appreciated, and that will be shown that night.
14: Well, he didn't do that because he's a true pro, and that's something you always respect. The guys that complain and try to upset the apple cart, especially during the playoffs, because they are a healthy scratch or because things didn't work out and they got benched or whatever, those are the guys you can never have around your team for another season. They have to move on. In this case, it's not because he was a malcontent. It's not because he was a bad person. It's not because he was causing trouble. It's because this team has built themselves up to the point where a player like that, unfortunately, because of years of service, size, wear and tear, he becomes expendable. They have somebody coming up that they think is better. And that's what happens. It's a very tough thing to deal with.
7: There's Pierre McGuire.
8: Well said.
7: Yeah. And here is Aaron Ward.
15: Montreal has to move on. As callous as that sounds, for Montreal to take the next step, they have to start making harder decisions about the older guys and bringing younger guys in the fold sooner so they can kind of mesh into the core group of players that you have, you know, basically making up the top line here and the decor. It's a short period and window where you can form that depth that you look at, you know, what's going on in Vegas. Vegas has got a really deep, you know, four lines right here that are here for a reason. Same thing with Carolina. That's the ultimate goal, is to try and get an identity to a team where all four lines play similarly, and that is going to mean sacrificing some of the older guys.
7: Yeah, and even some of the younger veterans, right? I mean, yeah. Kirby Dach's name, I think, enters that conversation. It's just, you know, It's a bit harsh, but, you know, some passenger vibes there from Kirby Dach at times. You look at these teams and how they got to the Cup Final.
8: Yes.
7: There's no passengers, man.
8: No, but, and I have been thinking about it in the last couple of days since the exit of the Canadians in the Eastern Conference Final, about, you know, beyond Brendan Gallagher and everything else. And, you know, we speak all the time about loyalty, and it's a losing kind of bet if you're going to base your decisions and building your team around loyalty because of a player's value.
7: Well, look at the Penguins.
8: Right. We're back to, you know, that conversation point of, man, they're not going to make the playoffs next year. Like, what are you doing? You know, well, whatever. I keep thinking about the Canadians rebuild, their path to becoming a true, true Stanley Cup contender. You know, forget about the wacky predictions of picking them to win the Stanley Cup or whatever else, right? But I think if we're having a serious conversation about that, and I was thinking about, like, Michael Hage, I'm thinking about Alexander Zdorovsky, who's going to spend the entire month of July here training with Ivan Demidov, is coming to Montreal, accepting the Demidov invite, the other thing we learned on Monday. you know, you were talking about two rookies, and you want to build out the bottom six, you know, Florian Jacki, and down the list you go. There's a lot of young players that still need to be integrated into a system of a team that went to the Eastern Conference Final, and a chunk of the fan base thinking, okay, you know, they're licking their chops, rubbing their hands. Here comes my team. Like,
7: well,
8: I think there was a little bit of reining back of like, hold on, they're done rebuilding, but they're also not done rebuilding.
7: Well, let's not also forget that all of those guys that you just mentioned,
8: yeah,
7: were not there. They did not experience what just happened.
8: Exactly. If
7: we're
8: yes.
7: going to talk about how important all of that experience gathering and information gathering was
8: exactly
7: during that playoff run.
8: Yes,
7: you're talking about putting a bunch of guys into the team that literally did not experience that, mm-hmm. and then will presumably be entering the playoffs with no experience. But we can once again have a conversation about
8: yeah.
7: lack of playoff experience for the bottom half of the
8: mm-hmm.
7: team.
8: Mm-hmm.
7: Should they go in that direction? It's going to be interesting to see how that plays out.
8: You know, and again, I don't want to veer you off topic, but I brought this up to Simon yesterday, and I'll bring it up to you now. Like, I can't help but feel that if I were to think for a second, you know, Jeff Gorton and Ken Hughes and kind of what they're feeling, I don't think it would be wrong if they felt disappointed that Michael Hage decided to go back
7: yeah.
8: for another year.
7: No doubt.
8: I don't.
7: No doubt.
8: Like, to that
7: they
8: exact
7: are.
8: To that exact point
7: I
8: about...
7: I don't think there's any question.
8: Even if he didn't play. You know, look at... I think Jacob Fowler being in that environment, Reinbacher and Engstrom being in that environment as the Black Aces, or Fowler as the backup to Dobesh, I mean, that's something, man. You're watching ringside.
7: Yeah.
8: Watching that fight.
7: It's not nothing.
12: Well, I think there's a couple things there. When the core group of players is a little bit older, so, you know, like we, you know, when we're not talking about a 22-year-old and a 21-year-old star defenseman and forward, when we're talking about 26, 27-year-old guys, there's no excuses anymore. So I think part of it is the core just getting older. Believe it or not, guys will still get stronger even as they move through their early 20s and into their mid-20s. Guys are going to figure out the league. They're going to become more confident, which is almost hard to believe in itself, because these young guys on this team already play with a lot of confidence, and that's a testament to their coach as well.
7: That's Frankie Corrado. And one more from Frankie on one of the Canadiens' big needs going into the off season.
12: Now, if you were to go through Montreal, you would say Suzuki's a first-line center on a lot of teams. Jake Evans, who was playing second line center, is not by design. Like, that was out of necessity. For me, he's a 3B/4A. So you've now jumped from 1 to 3B, not even 3A. If you understand what I'm saying.
7: Yeah, that's an area of need, and it's difficult to imagine that being addressed internally
8: mm-hmm.
7: at this point.
8: Mm-hmm.
7: Especially considering mm-hmm. the fact that Hage is at least a year away from suiting up for the Canadiens. So,
8: in whatever role he ultimately slots into, right?
7: Yeah, you're right. I mean, whether he's going to be an NHLer remains an open question. Whether he's going to be a star is an open question. And whether he's going to be a center or a winger, all of these are TBD when it comes to the Michael Hage file. And we're pushing that at least one year down the road. Anyway, when we come back here on the morning show on TSN 690, you think your neighbor sucks?
8: Huh.
7: I got one who's almost definitely worse, and her story is coming up next here on the morning show.
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19: It's heavy on the Met West from Lac Ordaire to Dakari. It backs up on Laurentian South from the Médéric-Martin Bridge and from Laval. 13 South and from Laval slows from St. Rose. Eastbound Trans-Canada heavy at Cavendish to board Dakari South. Northbound Dakari slows at Côte Saint-Catherine. Eastbound 20 minor slowdown at 32nd Avenue in Lachine. Heavy in from the South Shore at the Champlain Bridge from Milan Boulevard. And we have a slowdown in REM service between Brossard and De Montagne. Ends today. 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I'm Debbie Marcellos from the CJAD 800 Traffic Center.
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7: Good morning. Nice to be with you. Let's talk a little bit about a neighbor from hell. Yeah, I always love a story that maybe makes you feel a little bit better about your own lot in life, you know? And so here's an example of one. A buddy of mine, actually, I was having lunch with yesterday, was telling me a story of, it's not a neighbor because he's the, he owns, it's a duplex and he owns one of them. And then there's the people who own the other one. And his tenants are dealing with this neighbor from hell. And it's, I can't imagine how exhausting it would be. Yeah. You know? Yeah. Somebody just doesn't have much going on. She's 68 years old, apparently. And she apparently, there's a 15-year feud has been going on with her neighbors. This is over in England. She's now facing jail time because she left her lawnmower running while they were hosting a dinner party. So just left it running. Yeah. So this was just the latest example. And they live in like an upscale village in England where properties frequently cost up to almost £2 million. Hmm. She was slapped with a restraining order back in 2021 after she damaged a single sweet pea flower that belonged to the family that she was feuding with. The couple described how she cut a hole in the hedge to spy on them, loudly clattered her garbage bins to wake them up early in the morning, and used to throw dead moles into their garden. Damn. She ultimately was ordered, restraining order style, and she admitted to breaching the order 2 years later, received a suspended prison sentence, and has now confessed to doing so a second time. So she's actually looking at jail time. Wild. She might act, 68-year-old woman might actually, and they got a photo of her here, and she kind of looks the part. Looks like a bit of a Karen. A little unhinged. They apparently, yeah, they were hosting a dinner party for the first time in a number of years when their neighbor switched on her lawnmower to deliberately frustrate and annoy her neighbors. One of the frustrated guests went next door to ask her if she would please turn it off, and she wouldn't do it. Just left the lawnmower on. Anyway, dead moles too. Yeah. tossing dead moles into somebody's backyard. I'd be fascinated to know how it all started, you know? They don't really have that in this piece, but started with something. Maybe somebody did something wrong and something was interpreted a certain way.
8: Yep.
7: And all of a sudden it was on.
8: Yeah, you chose to take that personally and never let go.
7: Michael Jordan style, you know? Only without all the championship glory to show for it.
8: You know, I do. Obviously, you feel bad for the victim, you know, and the neighbor, and but there's part of me also for that pain in the ass neighbor with the lawnmower and the clanking garbage cans that I also feel for in a way, in a lesser way, but still a way. Life's so short, man. Life's so short. And this is how you choose to spend and devote your energy and time and emotional output on planet Earth while you're still here, you know? Sad.
7: Yeah, tough times. Anyway,
8: what are you going to do? Like, what are you going to do? Like, you try to go through the law and you try to, you know.
7: This, you know, I was telling you the people.
8: What are you going to do?
7: My next door neighbors are selling their house.
8: Yeah.
7: And that's the thing. Like, you know, we're not, it's not like we're best friends, but we get along. There's no.
8: It's huge, man.
7: There's no issues.
8: Right.
7: And now we don't know what's going to happen. Whoever buys their house and what kind of people they may be, you know, you just don't know.
8: Mm-hmm.
7: And that's not something I'm necessarily looking forward to. They're right there, like right next to us, you know, we share a wall. Anyway, we'll be back in a few moments, and when the morning show continues, could the blockbuster Myles Garrett trade to the Rams actually be a win for both teams in the NFL? We'll look into that and get you some analysis from one of our favorite NFL guys, Bill Barnwell. We'll also talk about what Arpan Basu is writing about the Canadians and more coming up next here during the morning show on TSN 690.
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12: On first down, Alexander looking downfield in the pocket. He's looking in the end zone. He's got Phil Punt. Ends up, caught, touchdown, Montreal! It's Phil Punt again!
11: Never miss a moment. TSN 690. It's the morning show with Connor McKenna and Sean Starr. The sports takes are hot. The banter's hotter. And the traffic reports? Well, we have those too. TSN 690.
7: Hello. Nice to be back with you. Hope you're having a pleasant day so far. Looking at some Canadian stuff. I don't know if you guys mentioned Arpin Basu yesterday. Maybe you did. I did think that he did a good job of getting into the whole, the thing that Kent Hughes talked about on Monday about not wanting to block guys, mm-hmm. and whether the Canadians were now kind of at the point where they don't really have a choice. And I think that's kind of what he says. You know, there's a couple of different things, but one of them was Ken Hughes saying what well, he said it back at the deadline, I guess. So what will be available in June won't necessarily be the same as what was available in March. But Arpin writes, you know, Gorton and Hughes have done some of their best work in June. Perhaps this June will be no different, but the approach might change because priorities have clearly changed. There are young, promising players in the Canadian system who might never get a chance to play for Montreal because the competition to play here is so fierce, but who nonetheless could be ready to play in the NHL somewhere. The Canadians have those young players as ammunition. They've nearly all of their draft picks this year and next as ammunition, and they've entered a phase where just about anything seems to be on the table for the right player to fill the right hole in a rebuild that is verging on completion, but requires a few more specific, targeted steps to get it across the finish line. Hughes said, "We will continue to follow the plan, but the plan is always changing." So Arpin says this trip to the conference finals accomplished a lot for the Canadians. It gave their young core a ton of playoff experience. It gave their young coaching staff an opportunity to learn and grow. It gave management a wealth of information on how their players performed in a playoff environment and what type of players they need to complement what they already have. But the biggest thing might very well be that no single event has changed this administration's plan more than what happened this spring. It'll be fascinating to see just how extensively that plan has changed. From Arpin Basu in The Athletic. Sean, what are you looking at in the press review this morning?
8: A collab piece in the aftermath of Game 1 from the writers over at The Athletic, recapping Game 1 of the Stanley Cup Final last night. The combination of Michael Russo, Jesse Granger, Sean Gentile, and Pierre LeBrun, as it begins with a piece inserted by Pierre LeBrun, who's writing about how the game started, obviously. 8 combined goals in the first 56 minutes. Hurdle, who earlier this postseason cracked a 29-game goal drought, snapped a 4-4 tie with under 3.5 to go. A snipe from between the circles to lead the Golden Knights to a come-from-behind 5-4 Game 1 win from Raleigh, North Carolina. And goes on to talk about the trends in this series. For teams that win Game 1, here they are for you. The Stanley Cup Final, the team that wins Game 1 goes on to win the Cup about 76.5% of the time, all-time record of 81-25, including an 8-11 win percentage record when the home team takes the first game. That wasn't the case last night. And a 6.56 win percentage when the road team takes Game 1 of the Stanley Cup Final, with Game 2 going Thursday back in Raleigh before the series moves to Vegas for Games 3 and 4. Also casts light on Jack Eichel and his series. Nikolai Ehlers scores twice. Took 25 seconds to get that goal done. And the rare history that came with that first goal Haven't seen that in a while. He became the third Dane to ever score on hockey's biggest stage, logging the fastest Stanley Cup final opener since 1976, matching a first period multi-goal feat not seen since Al MacInnis in 1989. So
7: who's the goal scorer in 1976? Do we know?
8: No, it doesn't say. One of my lifetime sports radio pet peeves: giving me stats and not telling me who the last guy to do it was before Nick Ehlers became the second guy to
7: I
8: do
7: it.
8: I
7: think it might have been Reggie Leach
8: in 76.
7: Might have seen that.
8: Where's
7: last
8: that come? Oh yeah, okay.
7: It's somewhere in my brain. I could be wrong though, and I often am. I mean, were they even in the Stanley Cup final in 1976? One of my great pet peeves. Yeah, it was the Habs and the Flyers, so that would clock.
8: Mm-hmm. Broad Street Bully days.
7: Yeah.
8: Mm-hmm.
7: Reggie Leach scored 4 goals in the finals and won the Conn Smythe Trophy, even though the Flyers lost the cup to the Canadiens.
8: Jeez.
7: All right. So, okay. Interesting. I hope it's a long series. That was a pretty good game last night.
8: It was, yes.
7: If the games are like that,
8: that's fine.
7: That should be a lot of fun.
8: Yeah, especially with the narrative, right? Like the hate on was going in a big way about the Vegas and Carolina, who's going to watch. And yeah, game one, I'm with you. Game one delivered. It's fun.
7: Yeah. If you were worried that it was going to be some trappy, low scoring, low event hockey, that certainly wasn't the case in the game yesterday. And both goaltenders helped in that regard.
8: Mm-hmm. And it was good enough to bring me back for game two.
7: Yeah. Well, that'll be tomorrow night.
8: Yeah.
7: And then what? Do we get a layoff in between? Eventually, there will be for sure a layoff in this series. I'm looking at Felix Auger-Aliassime.
8: Oh no, there already is. Yeah, Thursday, and then Saturday, Tuesday.
7: So there it is. Yeah. Between games 3 and 4, you get an extra day off. I'm looking at the Gazette where they're writing about Felix Auger-Aliassime. Does he realize the opportunity in front of him at the French Open? That's the only question he's been asked kind of all week long. He's the number 6 player in the world. He arrived at Roland Garros as the 4th seed and got a boost. Carlos Alcaraz withdrew before the tournament began. He's now in the first French Open quarterfinal of his career and is the highest remaining seed in the top half of the draw. Jannik Sinner is out. Novak Djokovic is gone too. No Grand Slam champions remain in the draw at all, which is highly unusual, as the Harry North writes here in this piece, a rarity since Auger-Aliassime's debut, which began in an era first featuring stars Roger Federer, Rafael Nadal, Novak Djokovic, and more recently, Sinner and Alcaraz. He says, so far, Auger-Aliassime has shown little interest in discussing what that means in his quest for his first Grand Slam title. Auger-Aliassime says, every slam you play is an opportunity to win. You need to be there, he quipped. Paris has been difficult for him. He lost in the first round in 4 of his previous 6 appearances and had never advanced beyond the 4th round. So there he is for the first time. And word is he will be on the court in about half an hour or so, 35 minutes or so. 7:50, I believe, is the scheduled start time for Felix Auger-Aliassime, who is facing, Sean, an Italian player?
8: Yes, Flavio Caboli? I'm going to go Caboli.
7: Okay.
8: Lock me in.
7: There he is.
8: Cobolli.
7: He was just in Italy.
8: That's right.
7: So he may know.
8: Yeah, 4 versus 10.
7: So
8: yeah,
7: this could be the toughest test he has to face.
8: But I would imagine because Sabalenka is about to get on the court now for the second quarterfinal on the women's side of the bracket. See what happens.
7: So you're thinking maybe...
8: he gets pushed back. They're going to start in about 5 minutes, the Sabalenka match.
7: Yeah, they're now saying 8:30. Now saying 8:30 for Felix. So just over an hour from now, and then the second quarter is Berrettini, Arnaldi, and all Italian quarterfinal.
8: Two Matteos.
7: Really?
8: Yeah.
7: They both spell it with 2 T's?
8: Mm-hmm.
7: Okay. I personally am a 1 T Matteo kind of guy.
8: Oh, look at you.
7: Bill Barnwell writing about the blockbuster trade that we learned of, bombshell in the National Football League earlier this week. Myles Garrett is going to the Rams.
8: Wow.
7: Interesting stuff from Barnwell, who is as good as breaking stuff like this down as anyone. But he says, in the NFL's relentless attempt to colonize every day of the American sport calendar, 2026 might be the year that the league officially plants a flag and takes over June 1st. The football landscape was already ready for the A.J. Brown trade, and then learned about the de facto retirement of Russell Wilson. And then the Rams and Browns one-upped everyone and made the biggest move of the offseason. I remember that Andrew Berry, the guest general manager of the Browns, mm-hmm. insisted months ago that any conversation about trading Myles Garrett amounted to wasted breath. He then sent the best player in the modern history of the franchise to the Rams, and weeks after drafting Ty Simpson and raising concerns that the Rams weren't sufficiently all-in around Matthew Stafford, 38 years old, in 2026, Les Snead, the GM of the Rams, confidently pushed all his chips into the middle. LA trades a first-round pick in 2027, a second-round pick in 2028, a third-round pick in 2029, and a wildly talented edge rusher and third-year pro Jared Verse to Cleveland in exchange for Garrett. He says, some trades are difficult to understand. This one is not. The Rams, who are competing for a Super Bowl this season, just added a future Hall of Famer. They'll be the first team since the 1970 merger to field the reigning most valuable player on the offensive side of the ball and the defensive player of the year on the other. And the Browns added draft capital and a very talented young player who better aligns with their competitive window over the next 2 to 3 years. That part of the trade doesn't require detailed analysis. But does this trade really put the Rams over the top? And did the Browns get enough in return? Is Garrett the best player to ever be traded in the prime of his career? Barnwell dives into all of these details, but a big one is, you know, why the Rams did it here. When they made the pick of Simpson last month, it was surprising, and they received a fair bit of criticism for doing it, considering the fact that Stafford is there now and they need to win now. This kind of changes that conversation a little bit. And not for nothing, but Sean McVay at times has flirted with the idea of hanging it up coaching-wise and just getting into broadcasting for a little bit more of a chill lifestyle. Remember, they went 5-12 in 2022, and he, at the time, there was a lot of speculation that he was like, you know what, I don't want to do this anymore. Well, this, I think, mm-hmm. puts any of those questions to rest right now. And they enter the offseason. They have so much star talent on rookie deals. Puka Nacua on offense and their entire defensive line. Verse, who we mentioned, Byron Young, Kobe Turner, and Brandon Fiske all on rookie deals. And you got to strike when you've got good players on rookie deals like that. Obviously, Garrett replaces Verse, but they spent a year ago. They signed Davante Adams. This offseason, they brought in Trent McDuffie from the Chiefs with one of their first-round picks and signed him to a 4-year extension. They also signed a Jalen Watson to join his former teammate in L.A. So the Rams were already projected to spend some money, but now with Garrett, they are, I believe, the top-spending team in the National Football League. Now, they're trying to win right now, and as a 49ers fan, I can tell you that I did not hear this news and say, oh, good.
8: Yeah, no kidding. No kidding.
7: Yeah. Because, you know, long-term, you don't often see this. You know, teams that are just, I think I'm actually planning on talking about this later on today, so maybe I'll wait a second. But, you know, the Rams are kind of the Vegas Golden Knights of the National Football League. They don't care about draft picks. They care about winning now.
8: Exactly.
7: And mm-hmm. I think as a fan, that's a fun thing to see. Once mm-hmm. when your window is open, let's go. Now, we saw the Penguins do this for a couple of years under Jim Rutherford, and they were competing for Stanley Cups. And now, unfortunately, the chickens have kind of come home to roost. But I think that's kind of what you want to see your general manager do when your window is open.
8: It is. It's a price worth paying. You know, I think, you know, you brought up this point during the Canadiens that we could talk about the future and everything else, but you're in the Eastern Conference Final now. You're there now. Just can't assume deep playoff run year after year after year thinking you're going to get to the promised land and cross the 16-win threshold to win the Stanley Cup. And if you believe you've got the pieces at the most important positions on the field and that you just need to surround them and get a game-breaking talent and one of the greatest pass rushers we've ever seen in the National Football League, absolutely. As a fan, you love it. And as an organization, I think it's your kind of competitive duty to get one over your competition and get you over that line.
7: That's Sean Starr. I'm Connor McKenna. This is the morning show on TSN 690. So I guess we basically have done what I wanted to do at 720, so I'm not going to tease are the Rams the Vegas Golden Knights.
8: I mean,
7: at the end,
8: the Rams get the better player, but the Browns didn't get, you know, pennies on the dollar for him. But ultimately, they got a really good. I mean, he might be top 15 in the league. Maybe I'm being unkind.
7: You're talking about the
8: inverse.
7: The, yes.
8: Inverse. You know?
7: And they got three picks.
8: And he's so young. So
7: yeah,
8: exactly. Yeah.
7: But at the same time, if you're the Browns are not, as long as they have this Deshaun Watson contract, they're not competing.
8: Yeah.
7: It's just not going to happen.
8: Mm-hmm.
7: He's expected. He's QB1 going into the season, at least on paper right now. The truth is, end of the day, football fan, take my Niners fan hat off and just say the NFL is a better place when a guy like Myles Garrett is playing for a team that's competitive, let alone
8: Agreed.
7: A team that's a Super Bowl contender.
8: Yep.
7: And we've never seen that before.
8: Mm-hmm.
7: But the Rams look kind of super team-ish with the guys that
8: it revved up Aaron Donald's engine again, you know, the speculation. I know there was a little bit of it last year, but... that grew in the aftermath of that blockbuster deal being announced.
7: Yeah, and Pat McAfee talked about it, he reached out to Aaron Donald, who's still only 35
8: that's
7: years
8: right.
7: old.
8: Yeah, and so, like, he's an absolute specimen. It's incredible the shape this guy is in. It's unbelievable.
13: So we reach out to Aaron Donald, okay? I reach out to Aaron Donald. And I would like to say, according to source,
14: says
13: it for sure got me thinking. Okay, 35, removed 2 years ago. Got to see if that fire can light back up. And then we show clips of him doing it. And I tell him, I say, you're from Penn Hills, brother. Fire is always in there. And then I say, go get the knives back out. Okay, and then there was a laughing response.
7: That's it. So I don't know if it's like a crying laughing emoji or a reaction. But it doesn't look like Aaron Donald is too tempted to come back out of retirement. Boy, wouldn't that be something.
8: Oh.
7: We'll be back in a few moments. How difficult is it going to be for the Canadians to address their areas of need and make the kind of changes that need to be made to take that next step? Oh, yeah, the coach. Yeah, it's true. And so we'll get to that. Coach Jason Moss joins us. Rejoins the morning show ahead of the Tiger Cats and Alouettes season opener coming up later this week.
8: Mm-hmm.
7: So let's tee it up. The coach returns next.
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16: TransCanada slows at Cavendish into DeCary. On the westbound side of the Met, it's heavy from L'Angelier, and northbound DeCary slow but moving steadily from Sherbrooke. 20 westbound slows at Angrignon for Ville-Saint-Pierre. Eastbound side of the 20 at 32nd Avenue. Heavy through LaSalle on the 138 coming off the Mercier Bridge. It backs up on the south shore from the 207 Champlain Bridge from the tracks. Until June 21st at Première Moisson Bakeries, all butter croissants are 6 for only $8. 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I'm Debbie Marcellos from the CJAD 800 Traffic Center.
8: Thank you, Debbie. It's Sean Starr. 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
7: All right, welcome back. We're almost there at the Alouettes season opens tomorrow night against the Hamilton Tiger Cats, a game we'll have for you here at 7:30 on TSN 690. A pleasure to welcome back to the show in his regular Wednesday time slot. It's the head coach of the Alouettes, Jason Moss. Good morning. Welcome back.
14: Good morning, guys. Yeah, welcome.
7: So, you've handed off play calling duties. Is it easier to do that when you're handing it off to arguably the greatest quarterback in the history of the league?
14: No doubt about it. I mean, I've also had the pleasure of working with Anthony for the last, or AC for the last 3 years, and I've seen the work ethic and the work that he does behind closed doors. He's as consistent as an individual as you'll ever meet, and obviously great at what he does. We got a lot of, he utilizes the staff extremely well. He has great communication skills, and he's a hell of a coach. So, no, I'm excited about the direction our offense is going to go under his tutelage.
7: As far as the offense goes, we know how important Davis Alexander is and what he went through last year. How comfortable and confident are you in the group that's going to be protecting him this season?
14: Extremely. I mean, we brought a lot of guys back, veteran laden up front, the two additions as well that we added in the offseason. That's the direction we wanted. We want guys with experience in front of him. Guys that work well together. I think bringing those guys back was a huge plus. I thought they played extremely well down the stretch for us last year. Obviously we want to be able to be physical up front and run the ball, but protecting him is paramount, and I think they do a good job of that. And obviously I feel like in the camp that we've watched, and obviously the couple preseason games, he didn't play very much, but I thought they did a good job. So, we just looked, it's a very important thing that nobody on our offense can play on offense unless they can block and be physical. So that's what we're looking for as an identity. And, it starts up front.
8: Yeah. And, one of the hallmarks of a great team is the repeatability factor, doing it again, week after week, yep, season after season. And unfortunately, you get to the championship game, come up on the wrong end as Saskatchewan wins, but the model of consistency, one of the most consistent teams in the league, just short of winning your second Grey Cup in three seasons. But when we talk about, the areas of strength, walk me through the defensive side where, again, to use the buzzword consistency, a lot of your success, your team's ability defensively to force turnovers, how the challenges of kind of running that back and being as ferocious as you've been into a brand new season starting against Hamilton this week.
14: Yeah, I don't think our defense is shy about saying this. I mean, they want to be the most physical team when they're on the field and be the most physical defense. That's what creates what they do. I mean, when they're physical and they're flying around, they make you pay the price for touching the ball. That's the identity of our defense. I think that parlays itself into being as top of the league as they are in stats wise. It's just the mindset of being physical that starts up front. But we have guys in the secondary, and we're again experienced in the secondary. You take away the free safety, but those guys have been here. Two of them have been here for a couple years now. That's what they are. They tackle. They're physical. They complement our linebackers extremely well. They blitz a lot. We blitz everybody. So to play on our defense, and more hats around the ball, the better. And, I think when you're doing that, when you have, the violent intentions, when you reach the ball, I think great things happen, and our defense does that extremely well.
7: Some household names gone on defense with several veteran contributors retiring. Can you give me a name or two of guys that you're expecting to make a name for themselves this season on the defensive side of the ball and become household names here in Montreal and across the CFL?
14: Well, I think Jeff, it starts with the middle linebacker position that we made the biggest change. I mean, Jeff Katnarku, I mean, he's a Montrealer, a Quebecer. You know, he represents this province extremely well and represents the city. So, you know, I think it starts there. I mean, we made that move in the offseason, having seen Jeff play and the consistency he's brought since he's been in our building has been just amazing. So looking forward to him, and obviously Tyrell Richards being able to get on the defensive side of the ball. He's been a special team stalwart for quite a while now. So the line.

0: positions, you know, between Nate, Ham, and Sutherland. Just need great production out of that position, great communication. But the rest of them, you know, they've been around, you know, and they just got to continue to do what they do. Robert Kennedy being a rookie last year and playing well, you know, being in there. So, obviously, it's a defensive effort all across the board, but those guys, you know, we're counting on all of them.
1: And the scouting report on Hamilton, you know, who made some adjustments, Wynton McManus they brought in from Toronto to fill kind of that middle linebacker role, even though he's kind of been dealing with injuries. But ultimately, is it going to come down to week one in shutting down what could be a very dangerous tandem, Bo Levi Mitchell to Kenny Lawler?
0: Yeah, I mean, I think you always want to take away a strength of a football team. You know, obviously, the problem with... has an ability to go up over people and get the ball. So you can have great coverage on him. You can double him at times. You know, you see it quite often in the NFL. You know, people will, you know, throw into tight coverages because the player is that good. You know, I think Kenny's along that line where you can have great coverage on him and he can still make a play. So... you know, you've got to compete against them, the bottom line. And obviously affecting a quarterback, it's hard to affect Bo because, you know, obviously a veteran and Scott does a great job protecting him. Their offense does a great job protecting him, getting the ball out of his hands, and he's confident with what they're doing. So you got to mix things up. But when you have a chance to hit him, you need to hit him. And then when you have a chance to make a play on a ball, you need to make a play on the ball. So, you know, obviously just playing physical defense, though, that's what it comes down to, making the guys pay for touching it. Over and over again and staying consistent with that. And great things happen when you do that.
2: Coach, tomorrow night we'll be watching. Best of luck for a new season. Looking forward to chatting with you every Wednesday. And go Owls, go.
0: Awesome. Appreciate you guys. Thank you.
2: That's Jason Moss, head coach of the Montreal Alouettes, who take on the Hamilton Tiger Cats in, I think, what, the two heavyweights of the East in the CFL. So right into the fire to start the season, and the timing couldn't be better for Alouettes football to be back.
1: Nice to have it back.
2: Coming up next here on the morning show, it's time for the three-star quiz. It's Wednesday. That means you get more Simon Salikas after, well, you've had nothing but on the morning show so far this week. What are we talking about, Sean?
1: Yeah, I've got Brendan Gallagher on the brain. We'll talk about, you know, the upcoming season in the fall when it gets back going, with the assumption that Brendan Gallagher has played his last game. We'll talk about the players that have worn number 11. We'll talk about the A and, yeah, reactions to game one of the Stanley Cup final all coming up.
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6: 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Welcome to the quiz. I've got the questions. My panel is here, assembled, and at the ready. Connor McKenna is back after a day off yesterday, enjoying all things that Montreal has to offer. I also want to talk about the pride we have in our city later in the quiz. Good morning, Connor.
7: Hello, Sean.
6: Simon Salikas, every Wednesday on the quiz. Of course, you can catch him Saturdays and Sundays, starting at 10 with Peter Vrionis on the starters. But as I learned yesterday, Connor, they have pulled the plug on the starters. Now that the Habs season is over, so is the starter season. They will reconvene in the fall.
7: Wow.
6: When the Montreal Canadiens gear up again.
7: Yeah, it's not like there's anything else going on.
6: That's what I told him yesterday. I said, you guys didn't want to go an extra month. You know, World Cup starts coming up. And, you know,
7: yeah, NBA Finals start tonight. Stanley Cup Finals going on right now. CFL season is revving up.
6: Any regrets, Simon? Good morning.
8: Now that you're running off like that, yeah, just a little.
6: Yeah. Good to have the gang back together. What's not going to be together is the Montreal Canadiens and Brendan Gallagher. Oh, quiet, you. The house band just won't stop. You know, you pay them such a good rate. They're very active, very contributing to the program as always. But yeah, Brendan Gallagher, let's take you back to Monday.
9: You know, management, coaches, the teammates I've had along the years, I can't. There's been ups and downs, but I don't have a single regret. So it's pretty clear. I'll be kind of moving on here.
6: It's pretty clear. I'll be moving on here, says Brendan Gallagher. I mean, who's going to tell this guy what to say and when to say it? Brendan Gallagher, I think, has earned that right. But obviously, you know, he is, you know, a lot of people's favorite player. He tugs at the heartstrings. Guy's a fifth-round draft choice, played over 900 games with the Montreal Canadiens, played close to 80 playoff games in a Habs uniform. And you think about, as always, you know, we like to play the numbers game here with Canadiens that have worn specific jerseys over their course of their iconic careers as Montreal Canadiens. Connor, I'm thinking about the number 11. Thinking about Brendan Gallagher, who wore that number with pride for so many years. Rank these Habs players who also wore 11. Sakho, Gallagher, Kirk Muller.
7: What about Scott Gomez?
6: No, not on the list. You want to go other, you can go other, but...
7: Rank them?
6: Yeah. Yeah.
7: Well, I mean, Kirk Muller won the Stanley Cup.
6: Yeah. Yeah.
7: How long was he here? I don't... He was a very good Hab. I mean, hell, he carried the torch in, you know? Mm-hmm. Is Brendan Gallagher going to carry the torch in one day? I couldn't rule it out.
6: Yeah.
7: I couldn't rule it out.
6: Yara Halak could do it. I think Brendan Gallagher could do it.
7: Yeah?
6: Yeah.
7: So
6: it's Saku number one, I would think.
7: I think so, too.
6: Yeah.
7: And, I mean, it's a tough one. I got Kirk Muller, I think, two, and I got Brendan Gallagher, three. It's mm-hmm. no disrespect to him. It's
6: no.
7: That's a mm-hmm. that's a quite a list, you know? So, yeah. Saku, Kirk, Galley.
6: Simon, you see it any other way?
8: No, I don't. It's a good list. You know, everybody brings their little element there. You know, you have a guy, like you mentioned, like Brendan Gallagher, a fifth-round pick. But there isn't tremendous postseason success. And so for me, Kirk Muller was cool, man. The Kirk's work, that's what we used to say back in the day, was a big part of a cup-winning team. And I'll go fanboy here for a second. Saku was one of my favorites. So a very good hockey player on a front office that failed him to surround him with some proper talent. Just like Gallagher, though, it was 100 miles an hour all the time.
6: Yeah.
8: The competitive juices were always flowing with Saku Koivu. So... yeah, I got the same list. 3-2-1. I'll go Gallagher, Muller, and Saku.
6: You know, the first guy I remember wearing 11 for me in my lifetime watching the Canadiens that, again, I can remember was Ryan Walter. Hmm. Other guys that wore 11 of note.
8: Yvon Lambert?
6: Yes, he did. Yeah,
8: I remember that.
6: It went Yvon Lambert into Ryan Walter. Before that was Mark Tardif and Réjean Houle. Huh. Also wore number 11 for a stretch in the 1970 season. So there you go, some names that have worn the 11 jersey. Gallagher also had an A on his sweater for quite a stretch of time, Simon. If I give you candidates to go into the fall without Brendan Gallagher and the A is unoccupied, who would you like to see get it? Lane Hutson, Cole Caulfield, Josh Anderson?
8: I'll go with tenure here, Sean, and he might not be around for a very long time. He's only got 1 year left on his deal. But it seems to me Josh Anderson's very popular. Plays a nice little, you know, that power forward game. He's, you know, second cup final with the Canadiens, right? He's been here for a little bit.
6: Mm-hmm.
8: I think there'll be a time for Lane Hutson, but I'll just say it's maybe a year from now. So if you're just coming this upcoming season, I'll go with Josh Anderson.
6: Okay. Who would you nominate from the list? Hutson, Caulfield, Anderson to get Gallagher's A next fall?
7: I basically agree with Simon there. I think Josh Anderson is the guy, and I don't think you need to... The key thing is, are you worried that Caulfield or Hutson would be negatively impacted by not getting it?
6: I'm surprised because I know you've shown a pattern before, Connor, where, like, you know, the great players, the next generation of which Hutson is, both of those things.
7: Yeah.
6: That, you know, let's just get it started.
7: So first of all, if it was going to be either Caulfield or Hutson, I would give it to Hutson.
6: Yeah.
7: And I wouldn't have any problem if that's the direction they decide to go.
6: Mm-hmm.
7: But I think that given the void that the absence of Gallagher creates in that locker room, the logical choice is a veteran player at this point. And it's, like I said off the top, it's because I don't believe that Hutson would be negatively impacted by it, that he'd be like, wow, I can't believe they didn't give me the A, you
6: right,
7: know?
6: Right.
7: Still a very young guy. I think he will have a letter at some point, and then maybe as soon as 1 year later. So that's why I would say Anderson. But like I said, I wouldn't have a problem with it being Hutson nor Caulfield. I mean, if that's, you know, they know better than we do
6: mm-hmm.
7: what's going on inside that locker room. I mean, one other thing I'd add is I don't think it's that big of a deal. Either way, this is not something that I think is going to be a very important factor as far as how the Canadiens do going forward. You know, I don't think they're going to win or lose a playoff series depending on who has an A or doesn't have an A. And I think that's an important thing to remember.
6: You know, the 8 o'clock hour coming up is going to be fun on TSN 690. We've got Habs Breakfast. We also have Darren Dreger, who 33 minutes ago talked and wrote about on Twitter the Leafs coaching carousel and the interviews that are going on, of which one coach is going to be interviewed by the Toronto Maple Leafs. Quick reaction to this, Connor. Patrick Waugh is going to get an interview from the Toronto Maple Leafs. I already see the smile on your face as I finish the sentence. Thoughts going through your mind about the possibilities of Patrick Waugh behind the bench. I mean, we've seen Pat Burns do it. We've seen Pat Burns be the coach of the Toronto Maple Leafs.
7: Yeah.
6: This would be quite the layer to the rivalry, wouldn't it?
7: I love it. I love it. I don't see... If you... The unfolding train wreck in Toronto, because to me this is ongoing.
6: Yeah,
7: that there is no end in sight to this debacle or whatever you want to call it.
6: Mm-hmm.
7: Who better to oversee it than Patrick Waugh, who has overseen debacles?
6: Yeah.
7: In his time as an NHL head coach in the past, tried to hang the Colorado Avalanche out to dry as he did, and that kind of backfired. As they got an upgrade in Jared Bednar at the time.
6: Mm-hmm.
7: This sounds delicious to me. There's no part of me that's like, oh no, I hope they don't hire Patrick Waugh, because I don't believe that Patrick Waugh is a guy who's going to be able to fix the mess. And I don't think any coach could fix the mess there in Toronto. But the volatility of Waugh mixing with Austin Matthews and
6: William Nylander,
7: it's just. I mean, I'm here for it, man. I got my popcorn.
6: Yeah.
7: If that's how this ends up playing out, I think it sounds delicious and delightful.
6: Simon, what goes through your mind with the latest from Darren Dreger 33 minutes ago or so about the coaching carousel and the interviews that are going on, and Patrick Waugh scheduled to be interviewed for the vacancy behind the bench in Toronto?
8: There's not one element of this that I do not love. Just from a guy that might be filling in the summer, and this might happen. If you guys, you should be, you know, the both of you or anybody else who does sports radio, you're always looking for that story. Everything about this says awesomeness. Just how it might end between Patrick Waugh and the Toronto Maple Leafs, how it's going to be between Habs fans and Leafs fans, and having Patrick Waugh behind the bench. And also, listen, a little bit of that tough love that they probably need, but maybe not the Berube style, maybe the Patrick Waugh style. Him going off, no, this is, it's absolutely magical. If you're doing sports radio in Montreal, there's no coach that the Leafs can hire that would give you more material than Patrick Waugh being behind that bench.
6: It's the three-star quiz on this Wednesday. Connor McKenna, Simon Salikas. I'm Sean Starr. We're with you until 10 o'clock. Darren Dreger again in less than an hour's time from now. We'll also set the stage for Game 1 of the NBA Finals that tips off tonight between Jalen Brunson and the Knicks and Victor Wembanyama of the San Antonio Spurs. We'll be in for a treat because I guess we were surprised yesterday, if you chose to buy into the hype around this lackluster Stanley Cup Final that was anything but lackluster, with a bunch of goals happening early on. First shot on goal, 25 seconds in. Carolina does what Carolina does, but this time they can't hold on.
10: A little more touch. Sissons might have been in the clear down the slot. Hertl from the right side. Give and go. He shoots. He scores! Tomas Hertl. 5-4 Knights. 3:24 to go in the third period.
6: And that's your game winner, as Vegas takes home ice, winning game one. Game two goes tomorrow. Simon, more impressed by Vegas's 7-2 record on the road in the playoffs, or Carolina getting tagged with just their second loss of the postseason? Carolina's 12-2 after last night.
8: No, I'll go with 7-2 road record, Sean. If you look at Carolina, they were the one seed, so you're expecting them to be a very good team, and you're also expecting them to be very good at home, and they're kind of filling that script. So, yeah, 7-2 on the road in the Western Conference. I think that's pretty impressive, and yeah, and picking up a victory in game number one of the Stanley Cup Final is pretty impressive as well. So give me the Vegas road record.
6: Yeah, the Vegas Golden Knights have won how many games in a row? 7 in a row. They closed out Anaheim, winning that series with 2 wins in a row, sweeping Colorado, and then opening up the Stanley Cup Final with a win to get them to 7-2 on the road, winners of 7 in a row. Is that more impressive than Carolina's overall 12-2 playoff record, Connor?
7: They're both very impressive, but I think the opposition has to be taken into account.
6: Mm-hmm.
7: And that's Colorado. You know, they were expected to win the Stanley Cup by many and most. And Carolina's facing their first real test, with all due respect to the teams that they faced so far. This is the first real test. They had a 2-0 lead in the first period last night, and they lost it.
6: Yeah.
7: And they clawed back in, and then they lost it again. So I'm going to go with Vegas. You know, if you told me when John Tortorella was hired that this team would be up 1-0 in the Stanley Cup final, I would not have believed it, honestly. I think about that division and how bad it was this season, how little that seems to matter at this point.
6: Mm-hmm.
7: I'm more impressed with what I'm seeing from Vegas than what we've seen from Carolina.
6: Simon, I know you're up watching that game late last night. The snack situation, were you a good boy, or did you get a little lack of discipline maybe?
8: Zero, man. Water, nothing.
6: Wow.
8: Zero.
6: Prison rules apply.
8: And I got to do that again tonight. So, listen, I appreciate you asking about the grind, that it's real. Watching high-level sports with water. I'm not sure what could be possibly worse.
6: You sound overjoyed.
8: Yeah, it's amazing. He's going to bang out some carrots and some hummus, Sean. It's going to get freaky.
6: Simon's trying to get ready. He and the family off to Greece, and you need that beach body ready, old boy. And before we let you go, NBA Finals tip-off tonight. You got a pick for us? Got a series prediction?
8: I'm going to go with the New York Knicks. I just think that, the Jalen Brunson matchup is going to be tough. I think San Antonio's got a whole bunch of guys that they can throw on him. But you look at the rest of the cast, OG Anunoby and Karl Anthony Towns and those guys and Josh Hart, I think offense comes a little easier to them than it even came to Oklahoma City. So I think the Knicks will find their buckets. Victor might find his buckets as well, but I think this Knicks squad, 1-7, is a little bit more talented than San Antonio.
6: All right. More NBA talk and a series preview, finals preview with Dwight Walton just after 9. Simon, thanks, man.
8: Cowboys.
7: Coming up next year on The Morning Show, what did it sound like in the Habs Hurricanes handshake line? You got to hear it next.
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0: Back to normal service on the REM between Brossard and De Montagne. On the eastbound Trans-Canada, it slows just after Côte-Vertu to board De Carry South. Northbound De Carry heavy from Turcotte up to the Metropolitan. Met West slows from Longjolier to De Carry. Champlain Bridge, we have an incident on the up ramp. Traffic backs up before Milan Boulevard. Mercier on the 138 is from the Gunawagi Circle. 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I'm Debbie Marcellos from the CJAD 800 Traffic Center.
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7: Hey, hey, welcome back. Just before another edition of Habs Breakfast coming up right after 8:05, we've got this for you from the handshake line between the Canadians and the Carolina Hurricanes. What did that sound like?
14: Good luck, brother.
16: Fun to watch.
14: Thanks. Love you, brother.
16: I love you so much.
14: Good luck. Go get one.
16: Hey, don't come off and all that much. Keep going.
25: Awesome job, man. Awesome job. You got a bright future. All right, great job. Hey, you're just getting started.
26: And I know that you know how I feel. I had that sting, but like, I'm so happy that you get over that, and I'll go. Good luck with the rest.
25: You guys are just getting going.
26: I know.
27: I know where you were.
26: I know.
7: At the end there, Martin St. Louis and Rod Brind'Amour going back and forth.
6: And that part of You Got a Bright Future, that was Rod Brind'Amour patting Jakub Dobesh on the chest there.
7: He's right, you know. Just, they got to stop going to these concerts the day after losing in the playoffs.
6: Oh, please.
7: How could they do that?
6: How dare you?
7: How could they do such a thing?
6: Was that the stupidest take to ever come out of the Eastern Conference Final around the Montreal Canadiens? This series specifically? Was that the dumbest take? How could it not be the dumbest take imaginable? They went to a concert and had fun. The shame. Get the bell from Game of Thrones. Ring it loudly.
7: It's going to be a beautiful day today, you know. I've got more on that because I wasn't aware of it on Monday. I want to talk about that. People are mad about stuff. Leafs fans are mad at Kent Hughes.
6: There's another. Yeah.
7: Habs fans are mad at the Habs for going to a concert. What else is there? People are mad that Brendan Gallagher didn't get into the lineup for the Canadiens. They're mad at Martin St. Louis. I want to address all of these things during Habs Breakfast. That's what's coming up next here on The Morning Show.
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7: Well, all right. Welcome back. Normally, it's Habs Breakfast at this time, but I guess not because, you know, hockey season's over. But I don't care. It's going to be Habs Breakfast anyway. We're doing it here on The Morning Show on TSN 690. It's Connor McKenna. It's Sean Starr. Brendan Gallagher making some waves with some of his comments on Monday. namely with regards to it being the end of an era here in Montreal, or at least that's how it looks. You know, it's interesting that this happens, of course, after Kent Hughes and Jeff Gorton had done their availability, so we can't get a comment from those guys on what he said. But here is Brendan Gallagher.
0: You know, it's an opportunity that's there. If it is, I haven't had an opportunity really with my agent to sit down. And, you know, I'm sure there'll be a couple places you sit down with my wife and then figure out what's best for our family. And certainly, you know, it's Vancouver would be a great place.
7: Vancouver would be a great place. Obviously played his junior hockey there and spent much of his youth in Vancouver after, I believe, being born in Edmonton, if I'm not mistaken.
1: Yeah, yeah, and trains there in the offseason.
7: Yeah, he's got a lot of ties to Vancouver. It's the obvious answer, as was brought up, was it a week or two ago, by somebody in Vancouver.
1: Exactly.
7: So that does look like the logical place. There was also, as I've heard, that there's been some belly aching after the news came out on Monday that the Canadians somehow did Brendan Gallagher dirty by not playing him in that series against the Carolina Hurricanes. I don't know what people knew, you know? I don't know what Martin St. Louis knew about Brendan Gallagher and his future in as this series was going on.
1: Mm-hmm.
7: I don't know what Kent Hughes knew. I don't know what Jeff Gorton knew. I don't know what anybody has said. I suspect that it sounded to me, I mentioned this earlier today, but I'm listening to that clip from Brendan Gallagher that he starts to basically say that he's going to play for the Vancouver Canucks and then realizes what he's saying and kind of catches himself.
0: You know, it's an opportunity that's there. If it is, I haven't had an opportunity really with my agents.
7: You know? It's tough. It's really tough to say. On the surface, you know, there's the part of me that's like, yeah, why not? If you know that Brendan Gallagher is not coming back and that it's all but done, then and the series is also all but done, why not get Brendan Gallagher out there? By the same token, I don't think in the Eastern Conference Final you're really in the business of doing anybody any favors. I think Martin St. Louis is out there trying to win this series. He's trying to win a period. He's trying to win a shift. He's trying to win a game. And he's not going to throw in the towel, so to speak, by making lineup decisions, even in the Eastern Conference Final, based on anything other than what he thinks is the best lineup that's going to give him a chance to win. That I don't think you set the tone for a team that's trying to, and yes, on the outside, they look like they don't have a prayer of coming back, and hindsight tells us that they didn't have a prayer of coming back, but I think that's tantamount to waving a white flag, that you go out there and you put a guy in the lineup based on something other than what you think the best lineup is to help you win that game at that time.
1: Yeah.
7: It's easy for fans to get sentimental. Like I said, the honeymoon, I think, is over for Martin St. Louis. We saw examples of this during the series, and this is just the latest one. But I don't think that he did Brendan Gallagher dirty. I don't think that this guy was wronged in this situation. I don't see it that way.
1: You know, during the course of Game 5 on Friday, you know, I had the opinion at the time, and it was kind of going back and forth in a respectful way on Twitter on Friday night with the game out of reach and just, like, interacting with Habs fans online. And it's an opinion that I chose to kind of plant my flag on, and I still do to this day. I don't have a differing point of view. The only other way I guess I could express it would be Friday's lineup was their most talented lineup. That was the most talent they could have. I could sit here and argue and debate about line combinations. If you thought this guy should be playing on a different line, I'm here for that. But I don't believe, and still don't believe, that by having, whether it's Arbor Jacki on defense or Brendan Gallagher playing for Joe Valeno, that it tips the series one way or another. Yeah, maybe he can drag them into the fight. Maybe he can go to the net a few different times. You know, you can argue the fresh leg, but you're trying to win a game and you're trying to put the players on the ice in, whether it's a game four or in a must-win game five scenario, the most talent, the players that match up in your eyes the best against Carolina. And I don't have any criticism pointed at Martin St. Louis for his lineup decisions at the end of the day. But I can understand where you come from if you believe, based on what you've always known about Brendan Gallagher, that that former reality applies to today's version of Brendan Gallagher. That he can be that spark plug. And, oh, well, Sean, he scored a goal. He scored a goal in his first game back off a healthy scratch. But maybe my read is wrong. I think we're arguing or debating, going back and forth with your friends about a player who's going to play 5 to 8 minutes in a playoff game.
7: Yeah.
1: That's ultimately what it comes down to. And is that impactful enough to win you a game or change the momentum of a series? I don't think it was.
7: I think that's honestly a moot point. Like, I don't even think it's worth discussing whether the Canadians are more competitive in that series or better equipped to win that series with Brendan Gallagher in the lineup rather than Joe Valeno or whoever.
1: Mm-hmm.
7: I just don't think. I mean, the margins are way too big for that to be a consideration, in my opinion. Beyond that, the important thing from Martin St. Louis' standpoint, frankly, is not considering the feelings of somebody who wanted to wear their Brendan Gallagher jersey one last time. The important thing for him to consider is what's going on in that locker room, how that's going to play in the room. I don't believe that Martin St. Louis alienated in that locker room or sent the wrong message to anybody in that locker room with any of the lineup decisions that he made during the Eastern Conference Final. And really, at the end of the day, that's the only thing that matters. Headlines and bloggers and podcasters and guys like us, what we think is not something he needs to be thinking mm-hmm. about or worrying about. And I think that's really what this is. Next thing, as we're talking about things that people are mad about, Sean, have you done a dive at all into the cap implications of the $6.5 million coming off
1: not.
7: The salary cap?
1: I have not.
7: I got it. I mean, it's good news for the Canadians, right? Like,
1: mm-hmm.
7: we could say that Brendan Gallagher, they're going to miss him in that locker room, right?
1: Big time. Yeah, talked about that yesterday.
7: No question about that, mm-hmm. obviously.
1: Mm-hmm.
7: Having said that, this gives the Canadians some wiggle room to bring in a better player or two in the short and hopefully longer term.
1: Yes.
7: Because this is an extra $6.5 million that we didn't necessarily take for granted that was going to be available to them in this offseason, but we have plenty of time to dive into that. Obviously, when he comes back, it's going to be incredible. The reception he's going to receive.
1: Oh, no doubt.
7: This guy is as beloved as any player has been here in this market for the last decade and a half.
1: Mm-hmm.
7: And he'll deserve every single one of those, and hopefully he drinks it in. Because he deserves it.
1: Mm-hmm.
7: Next thing that people are apparently mad about was the Canadians going out and having fun on Saturday night at Luke Combs after having lost the night before, 6-1. Brendan Gallagher even was there. And I think, you know, that does tell you a lot about it. You know, that a guy like Gallagher, as fierce a competitor as you're ever going to meet in your life, was out there.
1: Yeah.
7: If you were mad that the Canadians were out having fun at the Luke Combs concert and shotgunning beers and generally having a great time with smiles on their faces on Saturday night, you need to take a walk. I don't know what you want these guys to do. I assume it is wear morning clothes, you know, nothing but black tie only for at least a week following the defeat. Like, can you imagine, and try to, because you can't, actually put yourself in their shoes. This all started, the journey that they've been on started back in September, training camp, and September, that was, let me do a little math here, that was 9 months ago. For 9 months, these guys have been playing hockey 3-4 times a week, traveling, zigzagging across North America, missing time with their families, sacrificing all the things that they sacrifice in order to do what they do. And they're well compensated to do it, but that doesn't mean that they're not subject to some level of compassion and empathy. They just slayed two dragons, the Tampa Bay Lightning, the Buffalo Sabres. They got to the Eastern Conference Final against all odds, and they lost. And they were humbled by the Carolina Hurricanes. And then when it was all over, they got back in town. There was a massive concert happening. Many of them are huge country fans. They listened to Luke Combs in the locker room. I can guarantee you this. And some of them were even invited to go up on stage and to celebrate with their favorite country artist, probably. And they're supposed to say, no, sorry, we lost last night. We can't do that. Mm-hmm. I don't know when Luke Combs is coming back to Montreal, Sean, but he's never been here before, and he literally may never be here again. This could actually be a once-in-a-lifetime opportunity. If you saw any of the images that we saw, whether it's the guys on stage or Martin St-Louis and Trevor Letowski smiling and having a good time, and it made you mad, you are the problem. You do not understand how these things work. These guys, do not owe you anything other than what they already gave you.
1: Mm-hmm.
7: And they gave you so, so much. But if you are entitled enough to believe that they're not allowed to go out and have fun the night after losing in the Eastern Conference Final, you got to take a step back, take a look in the mirror, read a book, listen to your favorite song, whatever it is. Maybe you're not a country fan. Maybe that's why it rubbed you the wrong way. It has got to be one of the stupidest things I have ever heard that people were actually upset about this. Stop trying to police other people's behavior. Stop imposing whatever weird set of standards you have. They're just people. It's just a job. It's their job. It's nothing more than that. It's their job. It's a special job. It's an amazing job. It's one of the best jobs in the world. End of the day, it's just a job. And when you're done your work, you should be allowed to unwind however you see fit. I loved seeing those guys out there on Saturday night, and I'm glad that they were enjoying it and celebrating it, because they absolutely earned it in every way, more than any other person who attended that concert. Save maybe if somebody like was a Make-A-Wish kid or something like that, and they wanted to go to the show. Other than any Make-A-Wish kid that was at that concert, they absolutely fully deserve to be there more than anybody else, more than anybody that was in the building. Although I had heard that it was sold out, so I wonder how they were able to get tickets.
1: Oh, I wonder.
7: But I guess they know a guy at Evenco.
1: How many guys? Let's see here. Five players. Five players played 82 games. Four of which played 19 playoff games.
7: And what about the Olympics?
1: Four guys played 101 games. Juraj Slafkovský and Nick Suzuki both played 82 games, played 101 games in the NHL this year.
7: Plus five or six.
1: And then flew to Europe to play for their respective countries.
7: I think it was 107 games.
1: In the Olympic tournament.
7: Yeah.
1: Right? And Suzuki, obviously, squad went the deepest. Against the Americans.
7: Well, Slafkovský, didn't they play in a medal game? So they just
1: and lost.
7: Games.
1: That's right.
7: Yeah.
1: No, it's you know, and just there's not much to add other than the other layer of stupidity from all of this. And we would be having, I promise you, a completely different conversation if, for example, an alternate universe existed where the Canadians went to Luke Combs and were shotgunning beers on stage. The captain was shotgunning, of all players on the team, Nick Suzuki is the guy who's shotgunning a can of beer on stage next to a country music performer. But that occurred between games 4 and 5. It would be a completely different conversation.
7: But it wasn't.
1: But exactly. But the other layer of stupidity to all of this is the questioning of the leadership, of the leaders of the Montreal Canadiens locker room, of going there and having a good time and smiles on their faces. Like, I couldn't help, you know, I saw some clips floated online yesterday, prominent to kind of talk show guy in Toronto. I had one of the dumbest takes imaginable. It really, like, put me on tilt for a second. Like, how are you in this position spewing this utter nonsense? Not even a well-fabricated hot take, like to the mastery of someone like Skip Bayless, who made millions of dollars spewing out hot take after hot take, but at least he made a coherent argument. As ridiculous as it may be, it was well formed. But to question Nick Suzuki's leadership, like what world exists in your mind that an all hands on deck meeting to rehash and go over this, to go over the series or to get back on the ice starting Saturday to work through the kinks of losing to 5 games to the Carolina Hurricanes? No world does it make sense at all. Shame on all of you.
7: It's truly absurd. They've got the whole off season to do that also, right? Like, it's just, and when does it stop? When, in your mind, if you're mad that they were out having fun on Saturday night,
1: yeah,
7: when are they allowed?
1: Yeah.
7: What is the time?
1: August.
7: Is that it? You know, do they have to wait until
1: July?
7: They
1: need a 30-day cool down period.
7: No, no, a mourning period, Sean.
1: Jeez Louise.
7: No, wear black clothes only.
1: Veils over their faces.
7: That's it, you know? Blot out the mirrors.
1: Yeah, yeah. Candles, effigies. Where are we going
7: with
1: this?
7: Get a life. Get a life, please. Speaking of which.
2: The other thing I would add to that, Marc-Antoine, and I think, you know, being here in Canada, it's going to be a little bit of the narrative going into the Cup Final that there was that belief that certain players in Toronto underperformed in the playoffs. And one season doesn't necessarily, one playoff season wouldn't necessarily reflect another. And I think Mitch Marner's sitting atop of the playoff scoring race, and it's not just what he's doing offensively, it's how he's contributing to their team being where they are. And if we look around at the three series that we had, or the three teams that we played against in the playoffs, it wasn't necessarily their top scorers that were their top scorers, including Carolina, right? I think it's been offensively driven more by Stankov and Blake and Hall, and that wasn't necessarily the case in the regular season. So we just got to get better, period.
7: So there's the full comments from Kent Hughes when he brought up Mitch Marner, which is another thing that people are apparently mad about, namely in Toronto and Leafs Nation, that he brought this up and that, oh, they're obsessed with the Leafs. The Leafs are in their heads. It's always about the Leafs, right? It's always about the Leafs. It could have been anyone. It just turns out that the Toronto Maple Leafs are the example. If the same thing had happened with the Calgary Flames over the last 5 years
1: exactly.
7: or so,
1: mm-hmm.
7: there's no reason that he wouldn't have brought that up. But the Leafs happen to be the example. And to me, first of all, making this about the Leafs, he brought up this example, and I'm sorry, Leafs fans, that it hurts your feelings when Mitch Marner's name is brought up right now because of how embarrassingly you drove him out of town. But it's not really about you so much as a cautionary tale about Canada, as he starts right to begin with, that we here in this country do stuff like, I mean, look at it. Hard not to draw a straight line, right?
1: Mm-hmm.
7: People are mad that Nick Suzuki was out on Saturday night. And it's the exact sort of thing that would have come up with the Toronto Maple Leafs. Kent Hughes is bringing up a cautionary tale. And don't forget this, Cortex, the company that represents Mitch Marner, was Kent Hughes' company. So he was not his agent, but worked for the company that manages Mitch Marner. That he brought it up as a cautionary tale.
1: Mm-hmm.
7: The Canadians are at the beginning of something here. And he is bringing up a cautionary tale of, look what can happen, right?
1: Mm-hmm.
7: And then he goes on to really give you the context of what he's describing. Top players in the playoffs frequently underperform.
1: Yes.
7: And people in Carolina, I don't think, are losing
1: exactly.
7: their minds over the fact that their top line has underperformed in the playoffs compared to the regular season. Obviously, it helps when you're winning, but that's all it is. The Leafs are not in Kent Hughes' head. This guy is not rolling around in bed at night thinking about the Toronto Maple Leafs and what they're doing.
1: Yeah.
7: The fact that this makes Leafs fans mad is because it should make you mad. You drove one of the best players in the National Hockey League out of town, a guy who is excelling on both sides of the puck and is now three wins away from not only winning the Stanley Cup, but also winning the Conn Smythe Trophy and shoving every single narrative that Toronto Maple Leafs fans and media perpetuated about this player down your throats. That's what you're mad about. You're not mad that Kent Hughes mentioned Mitch Marner in passing during a 40-plus minute media availability in two languages, that he said Mitch Marner's name once,
1: mm-hmm.
7: and fans and bloggers and podcasters in Toronto are losing their minds over it.
1: Mm-hmm.
7: It's insane.
1: Yeah, tying in the Michael Hage name drop from Keith Pelley at his press conference, using that as what's the revenge angle that I also heard spewed out there, and that's what motivated Ken Hughes to, I don't know, return serve.
7: Are you serious?
1: You know?
7: Do you think Kent Hughes cares about this stuff? He's not reading what you read. He's not listening to what you listen. He doesn't care about any of this stuff.
1: No, you nailed it. You talk about the anecdote and what was missed by and large by most people. Again, comprehension is such a hard thing these days in where we are in society. You're 100% right to point out that he also brought up, you know, Carolina's top line performers and what happened to them and how difficult it is. Right? It's I mean, it's just fodder, you know? That's what it is. It gets people to react. They react. It gets more people engaged. That's all that is. And you're clearly just not understanding or taking clips, very short edited clips, totally out of context, and just riffing and creating episodes and interactions based off that.
7: Ken Hughes doesn't care about you, Toronto, and Toronto Maple Leafs fans, any more than he cares about any other team in the division.
1: Mm-hmm.
7: You're not in his head. And I think maybe like a lot of us, we're worried about you. We're worried about you guys and what's happening there, because it's only just begun. Patrick Roy is interviewing for the Toronto Maple Leafs job. Is he the man?
1: Oh, let it be
7: Patrick
1: so.
7: Patrick Roy, John Chayka.
1: Let it be so.
7: Those are the men.
1: Yeah.
7: And of course, Keith Pelley's preferred AI model, all working in tandem to fix what's going on there in Toronto. I'm worried about you guys. I am. And you're here yelling about Kent Hughes mentioning Mitch Marner's name for 5 seconds while telling a story about Canadian markets overall. Mm-hmm. As really, frankly, speaking, I think, to Canadians fans as a cautionary tale.
1: That's
7: of
1: right.
7: Be careful with how you treat these guys, because things can go sour. And look what can happen once they do. This is it's happening here and now. He's not going into the archives, coming up with something that happened 7 years ago and weirdly bringing it up at a press conference. It's literally happening right now in front of our eyes. And then look at it, right? It happens, of course, in tandem with the fact that there are people in this market going the Mitch Marner route and criticizing Canadian star players for having fun after being eliminated from the playoffs. Hard not to see some kind of a connection between these two things.
1: Yeah.
7: Because, look.
1: Totally.
7: It's not going, because that's the type of stuff that they were doing in Toronto and still are. When it comes to Austin, just wait. When Austin Matthews or William Nylander maybe is the next guy, right? He's going to get into the crosshairs and ultimately is going to end up being driven out of town. They're going to blame their best player for their problems. And then they're going to spend a decade plus in the wilderness looking for answers and trying to find another guy like that. Brutal.
1: Maybe Mitch Marner adding to it too, right? Before game one, talked about dark days in the playoffs with Toronto and asked to elaborate on, what do you mean, Mitch? What are you saying? And he goes, I'll expand if we win the Stanley Cup.
7: Ouch. That's brutal. But, you know.
1: Yeah.
7: Careful what you wish for, man.
1: Yeah.
7: What were we saying here when this was playing out? It was, you know, wait and see. You're going to lose Mitch Marner. And that was the best thing, was, oh, it's going to be addition by subtraction. Getting rid of a guy like that, getting him out of the locker room. It's going to help the team. Okay. Anyway, you know, Jack Eichel, not the same, not apples to apples, but not apples to oranges either.
1: Like, he didn't get run out. He just had a differing point of view with the organization. I mean, more from the fans when I say run out, right?
7: You talk to a Sabres fan about Jack Eichel, I don't think you're going to be getting a glowing review necessarily of the guy. But where is he now?
1: Yeah,
7: we'll be back in a few moments. Just be careful when it comes to going after your best players, blaming your best players, turning your best players into villains. That's when you know things are going to be bad, not this year, but for years to come. Once you start going down that road, when it gets toxic, and I'm just glad we're not there yet. Wish Luke Combs was coming back this weekend. Boy, we've had a lot of fun talking about what happened at Luke Combs in the last couple of days. We'll be back with Darren Dreger in just a few. How about that? He had the report this morning. Patrick Roy is going to interview for the Toronto Maple Leafs head coaching job.
1: Peter Laviolette also on that list.
7: Okay. All right. Vegas hasn't granted Bruce Cassidy permission to talk to the Toronto Maple Leafs.
1: No.
7: The league siding with Vegas and defending their right to do that.
1: And Colorado granting permission. I think McFarland out there. Joe Sakic going to be the general manager in Colorado. But Nashville going after the former Avs GM. So Colorado's already granted permission there. So take that, Vegas.
7: Ouch. Anyway. And what about trading Brendan Gallagher? I'd ask Darren Dreger about that. Is that something they're going to have any difficulty doing? Are they going to have to sweeten the pot? Might they get an asset in return? I have no idea what that looks like. Curious to hear what our hockey insider has to say about it. So Darren Dreger joins us next.
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6: It's heavy on the Metropolitan West from Anjou to DeCary. Northbound DeCary from Turcotte, slow and steady up to the Metropolitan. 20 west from Angrignon, heavy to Ville-Saint-Pierre. Eastbound side of the 20 slows before 32nd Avenue and heavy on the eastbound Trans-Canada from Cavendish to Bord DeCary South. In from the South Shore, Champlain Bridge from the tracks, Mercier from the Bingo Hall on the 138. While traffic is slowing down, the need for blood still remains constant. Héma Québec needs new donors today. 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I'm Debbie Marcellos from the CJAD 800 Traffic Center.
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17: Hey everybody, how are you tonight? Sounds great.
18: You know, management, coaches, the teammates I've had along the years. I can't. There's been ups and downs, but I don't have a single regret. So that's pretty clear. I'll be kind of moving on here.
19: Darren Dreger, who reported earlier this morning that Patrick Roy will be among those interviewing for the Toronto Maple Leafs head coaching job as a sports radio host. I can tell you I'm rubbing my hands together at the possibility of Patrick Roy behind the Leafs bench. Darren, good morning.
20: Hey, guys. Good morning.
19: We'll get to that in a moment.

0: But starting with what we just heard from Brendan Gallagher, a bit surprising on Monday that he himself let it be known that this is it looks like it's the end of an era for Gallagher here in Montreal. Is that going to be tricky or awkward or difficult at all to put something together here? I'm very curious as to how the Canadians move a guy like that. Do they have to sweeten the pot? Can they expect to get an asset in return? What's your feel for what the trade market for Gallagher might look like?
1: Well, I think it'll be fine. You know, you're looking at the obvious. You're looking at teams that are either involved in a rebuild or going into a rebuild. And, you know, obviously we leap to Vancouver because of essentially that's where he grew up. You know, my sources with the Vancouver Canucks certainly wouldn't confirm that they've got a high level of interest in Brendan Gallagher specific to Gallagher. But what they would acknowledge, and maybe it's the same thing, is that they do have an interest in adding high character and quality veterans to their mix to help their young players along. So is that enough to connect the dots? I think it might be. But to your point, Connor, what does it take for the team that even has remote interest in Brendan Gallagher at this stage of his career, and that could be a tad unfair, to just simply say, okay, yeah, we're interested. We'll take on that cap hit, even though the dollars are less. And that matters to clubs too, right? For many teams, the salary cap isn't an issue. Many teams who are in their process of getting back to at least being a playoff contender, and Vancouver isn't that and probably won't be for a couple of years anyway, is less about the cap hit and more about trying to continue to build your cupboard. And so why wouldn't you have that conversation with Kent Hughes to acknowledge your interest, but say, hey, we're not in the business of doing other teams favors and letting teams off the mat. So here's what it's going to take. And that's where the sweetener comes into play. I'm not sure what that would look like, but who would be surprised if that's what is required. But just back to Gallagher making the comment, normally this kind of stuff would be explosive. And I'm sure it's being dissected and has been many, many times over since he made those comments. But because he's such a respectful guy, you know, it just felt right, didn't it? At least it did to those outside of the market. And I'm in that camp where, you know, he got very emotional in just acknowledging that, okay, his time in Montreal ends after 14 years. So many great memories, success stories, all of that. You know, he nibbled at the edges of disappointment, and maybe nibbled isn't strong enough, you know, for not being used, even though he felt like he could help. And I would agree. I thought there were situations where he could have been put back into the lineup. But that's coaching, and that's a coaching decision. But it just feels like if this were maybe somewhere else, and if he had delivered that message with any amount of venom attached to it, it would be a global story. And it's a big story. Don't get me wrong. It's a big story. But just because of the respect level that Brendan Gallagher brings to the story in general, I think that overall softened a little bit. We're still interested in it, but maybe not to the degree that we were searching for, you know, some sort of feedback from management, from Marty St. Louis directly, that sort of stuff.
2: And I guess it just speaks to the character of Gallagher that he delivered it in the manner in which he did. You know, when you use a word like venom, there was none of that attached to his kind of Monday news drop. And you know, we heard it for the first time. Put the pieces of the story together. What percentage do you think Ken Hughes heard that for the first time? And if he knew that was coming, how does that generally work? Is it Brendan Gallagher's agent who has comments maybe during the playoffs run with the Canadians that say, hey, listen, you know, let's start thinking about the future because there isn't one between my client and your organization?
1: Yeah, varying points, Sean, to be fair. Unlikely that it happens during the playoffs unless, you know, it's motivated by a conversation with Ken Hughes. Probably there have been conversations around Brendan over varying points of the season, just again acknowledging where he's at in his career, direction of the team, the role that he was playing in Montreal and all of that. And I don't know that there was trade conversation around him at the trade deadline. I'd be surprised if there wasn't. So again, I doubt very much that, you know, they ripped the Band-Aid off during the postseason, because Gallagher would not want to be in any way, shape, or form a distraction. And information like that normally finds a way to leak out. So yeah, I think that Gallagher would have had a conversation, or his agent would have had a conversation with Ken Hughes before going to the media. But it was interesting, you know, the reaction from Jake Evans, right? When Jake was then asked, and probably moments after Gallagher did his scrum, about the fact that he's the longest tenured Montreal Canadian. I think that was the premise of the question. And then he was playing coy because he didn't know that Gallagher had showed his hand in the fashion that he did. But I'd be surprised if Gallagher and management didn't have a conversation before he brought it to the media.
0: With Darren Dreger every Wednesday, Friday, all hockey season long here on the morning show on TSN 690. I'm Connor McKenna with Sean Starr. Sean?
2: How do you figure the Kirby Dach situation plays out? A restricted free agent, $4 million qualifying offer with a very inconsistent playoff showing, and going to be an interesting offseason in terms of coming to a decision between the organization and this player.
1: Yeah, so I still think there's value in Kirby Dach. You know, we can have issue with the lack of consistency. I think that's fair. You know, when you're a healthy player, you're expected to deliver in some fashion, contribute in some way. And there were moments of that, obviously, situationally. You know, there was some level of generating offense, but it was inconsistent. And you know, the injury history with Kirby Dach at this point, I think, would also provide another layer of uncertainty as to what his future should be, could be in Montreal. So I would put him in the category, the grouping of players who there's every possibility here. You know, why wouldn't you have trade conversations around Kirby Dach and find out, you know, what the market deems his value is, and then you measure that versus the conversations that you've had with a player agent that go into what a contract might look like to extend him. Now, Montreal doesn't have a gun to their head in this case. I mean, he is a restricted free agent. I mean, yes, of course, arbitration factors into all of this. I get all that. But you still have a protected asset there. So I think that anything is possible. We know that there's an appetite from the Canadian standpoint to bolster the roster. And there's been all kinds of speculation on, you know, who that center iceman might be that Kent Hughes has been targeting. And we did a lot of that leading up to the trade deadline. And I've read of late that there's some around Vinny Trocheck and what may have been, what, you know, maybe that's being revisited. I mean, my Rangers sources say that things have cooled around Vinny Trocheck, not specific to Montreal, just generally speaking. And the thinking now is maybe they keep him. Well, that can change with a phone call depending on, you know, what the level of interest is in Vinny Trocheck. So, you know, if Kent Hughes goes through his process this week, it's in Buffalo, and the focus is on, you know, the prospect combine and undoubtedly having conversations face-to-face with player agents on a myriad of topics, meeting with general managers on potential trade scenarios and other layers of interest. I think that there's a lot of different scenarios that will be considered. Maybe Dach is part of one of those or part of many of them by Kent Hughes in the days and weeks ahead.
0: How valuable is what the Canadians just got internally in terms of being able to evaluate where they're at? The first two rounds, obviously, but even then, a measuring stick series against the Carolina Hurricanes and just how far away they looked. Like, how do you even quantify the importance of that, being able to get that level of internal evaluation at this point of a rebuild?
1: Well, it's hard because, you know, Marty St. Louis can talk about it. The coaches on his bench who have been there before, you know, the record of success that Jeff Gorton had as a manager. I mean, you can talk about it based on your level of experience and what you had to deal with and what you went through to get that deep in the Stanley Cup playoffs, right? And until you've experienced it, they're just words. I don't know that you can actually individually assess how difficult it is until you've been there and you've done it. And maybe you've lived through disappointment, as the Montreal Canadiens continue to do now. But I look at the flashes that we saw from Demidov, You know, some of the things that we saw from Juraj Slafkovský, you know, who obviously is going to be an integral piece of the success of the Canadiens in the future. Cole Caulfield had a tremendous regular season, but then became a target for the defensive schemes of the three teams that they played in the Eastern Conference before falling to the Carolina Hurricanes. Just how difficult it is. But then you look at the pushback from all of those players. You know, defensively, you know, the development of Lane Hudson, the goaltending of Jakub Dovish. I mean, go down the list here of all the really good, positive individual stories. And the expectation now, it's not the hope. The expectation is all of those players who have developed into what I think is a growing core, the nucleus of the Montreal Canadiens, need to be better next year. They need to be better in the regular season, and then that level of success has to carry into the 2027 postseason. But in being fair, you know, again, we've talked a lot about this. You know, they lost to a better team in the Carolina Hurricanes, right? And look at the start last night Carolina had against the Vegas Golden Knights, but they score one quick. They build that 2-0 lead, and then Vegas kind of settles down. But Carolina is a very, very good team. And for Montreal, the Carolina Hurricanes are the benchmark. So Montreal now knows what it feels like and what it takes to maybe get past the Eastern Conference final.
2: You know, you talk about Vinny Trocheck, and I remember, you know, insiders such as yourself talking about through your sources what the asking price was at the trade deadline. You get the sense now that the deadline, once the Stanley Cup final is over, it's going to rev up, perhaps be more entertaining than July 1st and the open seat of free agency, and the likeliness, Darren, of maybe some of those asking prices coming back down to earth a little bit.
1: Well, I don't think they've come back down to earth. That all depends on what the market is, Sean. And again, if we're being specific to Trocheck, as I said a couple of minutes ago, the sense that I'm getting from my sources around the Rangers is that they've cooled on the idea. Now, that could be just a game of poker, too, right? And, you know, just getting the message out there, if teams are interested in Trocheck, who has some trade protection, then you'd better stand tall and come in with a good market. And he ticks the boxes of a lot of teams, you know, not just specifically what Montreal needs. So we're using him as Exhibit A, you know, and the pool of that type of center isn't very deep. But what might, you know, push the asking prices higher is the obvious, and that it is a thin, unrestricted free agent market. And, you know, maybe it gets thinner if, you know, some of the teams that, you know, have pending unrestricted free agents find a way to lock down these guys. So that's, I think, a big part of what this week is about in Buffalo with the combine, is general managers getting that face-to-face time when they have time, you know, when they're away from their draft responsibilities, of having conversations with other general managers to get a true read on what we're talking about here. But as Kent Hughes established at the trade deadline, when he had his media availability after the deadline passed, you know, the deal that didn't happen is one that he's definitely going to revisit. And he described it as a bigger deal, but there would have been other trade conversations that he had that had some legs as well. So that's a big part of the offseason.
0: What can you tell me, other than what's already been reported, that Patrick Waugh, Darren, according to Darren Dreger in a report earlier today, is one of the candidates to be interviewed for the Maple Leafs head coaching vacancy?
1: Yeah. Hey, this is John Chajka and that management team just, you know, kind of working through their words here. You know, Chajka, after announcing that they fired Craig Berube, acknowledged that, you know, their search was going to be wide open and they were going to consider all candidates in varying forms of experience. And I don't know where you begin in terms of the range. You know, for me, David Carl deserves more respect given his success with the Pioneers in Denver and the NCAA than to call him an entry-level candidate. I think he'd be higher than that. But that one has been curious, and it's been well-documented. And, you know, we're not really sure where to go with Carl's availability. I know that he's happy staying in Denver for family reasons more than anything. So you go from that edge of the process to, say, Peter Laviolette, and then Patrick Roy would be right below that. I mean, Patrick Roy is scintillating, isn't it? You know, not just from a divisional perspective, But I just think of, you know, how things went for him with the New York Islanders. Obviously, Matthew Darche didn't see him as being the head coach to lead this team in the direction that they need to be guided. So he goes for a more experienced and decorated coach in Pete DeBoer. You know, the dynamic between management and coaching in Toronto is going to be somewhat unique. You know, Matt Sundin doesn't have any experience in the executive offices. And you've got John Chajka, who was pulled off the mat after years of being on the sidelines. You know, Patrick Waugh is a stubborn and headstrong NHL head coach. Is he the right fit there? And Peter Laviolette, I think, I'm not saying he's going to have options in terms of job offers, but I do know that there are a couple of teams with interest, and I'd be surprised if there aren't three. L.A., Edmonton, and now Toronto. You know, if Vegas doesn't relent and give way to Bruce Cassidy to actually talk and interview with the Oilers, they're going to have to cut bait and make a decision. And they do need some experience. So it's an interesting category of these three teams that are still looking for head coaches.
2: Any surprise, though, that, again, based on your reporting of Patrick Waugh and Peter Laviolette, that they would come off a coach like Craig Berube? Sometimes, you know, the old cliche of it's very cyclical. They have a hard-as-nails coach, and then they bring in a rah-rah guy that I wouldn't describe Waugh or Laviolette as big rah-rah guys.
1: No, I hear you. But, you know, I'm thinking of Manny Malhotra being introduced as head coach in Vancouver. Okay, different set of circumstances because, you know, Vancouver is very much in a rebuild. But the message to Adam Foote when he was let go by Ryan Johnson, newly minted GM of the Canucks, was we just want to start clean. We want a clean slate. And for the most part, that happened in management. They didn't change everybody. But they made a lot of changes in management, and they opted to do that by just clearing out the bench of the Vancouver Canucks. And I think that that's what caught Craig Berube and the Toronto Maple Leafs as well. So Chajka comes in, Matt Sundin is there to oversee and to advise and to flank John Chajka. And even though there's a healthy amount of respect for Berube, and they picked his brain for multiple hours on what he sees individually and across the board in the Maple Leafs as an organization, I just feel like they felt like there's more comfort in starting fresh. I doubt Patrick Waugh gets the job, but I don't know that. I mean, they're intrigued enough in the Hall of Fame career and his coaching credentials to this point to even include him in the process. So maybe he blows them away and they get into the next round of interviewing and he prevails. But going head-to-head with, say, a more decorated head coach like Peter Laviolette, I think he's a tough one.
0: Darren, thank you so much. As always, we appreciate it.
1: Yeah, guys, thank you.
0: That was Darren Dreger. We didn't even have time to ask him about Chris McFarland. Maybe we can ask him on Friday, but we'll have forgotten about it by then, in all likelihood.
2: Mm-hmm.
0: I don't know, man.
2: Joe Sakic, eh? Wearing multiple hats now.
0: I mean, it's hard, right?
2: Yeah, man. It's not the way teams are running.
0: General manager? Mm-hmm. I wonder, is this the beginning of, or maybe it's just the latest part of the Colorado Avalanche slipping out of championship contention? No. Not with Cale Makar and Nathan MacKinnon in place, right? Is Joe Sakic the one to get that Sidney Crosby trade across the finish line?
2: Stop.
0: We'll be back in a few moments.
2: Yeah, we're all on the McDavid hype train here now.
0: Are we?
2: Absolutely.
0: Sean will explain more about that in a few seconds, and then we'll tee up the NBA Finals with Dwight Walton. It's all coming up on The Morning Show.
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15: It's heavy on the eastbound Trans-Canada at Cavendish to Bord de Carrie. Southeastbound 20 in Lachine slows just after 55th Avenue. 20 west heavy at Angrignon to Ville-Saint-Pierre. Northbound to Carrie sluggish from De La Vérendrye on 50 north. Heavy all the way up to the Metropolitan and slow and steady on the Met West from Anjou to De Carrie. In from the South Shore, still heavy at La Fontaine Tunnel from almost Montarville. The Champlain Bridge from the tracks. When kids play, they win. 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I'm Debbie Marcellos from the CJAD 800 Traffic Center.
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0: So Sean here is my eyes and ears on the internet. You know, I don't know what the hell's going on out there, but you just mentioned Connor McDavid, and it does seem like that's where the conversation is going this offseason. Connor McDavid, who rumor has it is probably putting a little bit more credit on the rumor than we should, but that he was looking at Montreal real estate while he was in town
2: yeah.
0: for Grand Prix weekend.
2: So let's put a pin in on that in a second. Renaud Lavoie said McDavid was not here.
0: Oh.
2: He was not at Grand Prix.
0: Oh.
2: He did not go house shopping because his wife was here.
0: Oh.
2: She was here for an event for which she had been invited to attend, period, Renaud Lavoie said on Monday.
0: Oh. Well, that's disappointing.
2: Yes.
0: Well, I mean, you know, not for nothing, but, you know, it used to be that
2: yes.
0: there had to be some yes. substance for
2: correct.
0: A rumor to get out there. So now it turns out none of that's even true.
2: Yeah, and Lavoie also went on to expand, you know, on McDavid, saying that if McDavid ever gets fed up, where's he going to go? You know, to a team that has no chance of winning the Stanley Cup or to a team that has a very good chance of doing so? And went on to add that Montreal is becoming a preferred destination in a way. That would be nice, but there's still a very long way to go. And I also noticed an account on Twitter named Top Tier Hockey.
0: Oh, yeah.
2: Had a mock draft involving the Montreal, a mock trade involving Connor McDavid to the Montreal Canadiens.
0: Okay.
2: Are you ready for this?
0: Mm-hmm.
2: Connor McDavid and Tristan Jarry go to Montreal.
0: Oh.
2: Okay.
0: Tristan Jarry.
2: In exchange for, you know, I want you to just pay attention here for a second, because there's a list. Going the other way for McDavid and Jarry are David Reinbacher, Caden Gooley, Alex Newhook, Nick Suzuki, Jacob Fowler, the 2027 first round pick, and a second round pick in 2028.
0: And a second round pick in 2028, just for good measure.
2: A 7-for-2 transaction. And the Canadians,
0: I'm surprised they don't have to give up Martin St-Louis or Ken Hughes in this trade.
2: Yeah.
16: Well, on a side note, maybe not so related to the individual, the team, but just the buzz in the city that the players were able to create, I think is very impressive. Our fans are they have to be the best hockey fans there are. They showed that. I think it's an opportunity for us to play that way, to go on this run. I think our fans show the rest of the league, the players in the league, how impressive of a place this is to play. And if you're a National Hockey League player and you're looking around, this would be a place I would think would be on the top of your list based on what we just showed them.
0: Well, we'll find out in the next 2 months or so how true that is. In just a few moments, the morning show continues, Sean, and we're going to talk to Dwight Walton. It's NBA Finals time. Let's tee up the Knicks and the Spurs, Wemby versus Jalen and De'Aaron versus OG and all that stuff with Dwight Walton next here on the morning show.
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35: On first down, Alexander looking downfield in the pocket. He's looking in the end zone. He's got Phil Punt. Ends up! Caught! Touchdown! Montreal! It's Phil Punt again!
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2: 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Maybe they'll talk about me today.
0: All right, time to talk NBA Finals. They finally get underway tonight. I haven't been this excited about the NBA Finals, Sean, since 1999.
3: I was going to say, definitely 90s, right? Bulls going for the three-peat?
0: No, it's probably not been that long, but I am very excited about this. I doubt I'm as excited as Dwight Walton is, though. Mm. This is a series that just looks incredible on paper. Happy to be able to tee it up for the first time with Dwight Walton, our regular basketball contributor every Wednesday at this time. Good morning, Dwight.
4: Good morning, Connor. Good morning, Sean. How are you guys doing on this fine Wednesday morning?
0: What are you going to say about it? The Stanley Cup final is happening. The weather in Montreal, it's hot, it's sunny, it's beautiful, and the finals start tonight, Dwight. I mean, it doesn't get much better than this, does it?
4: No, it doesn't. Great hockey game last night. I was questioning the non-icing or the icing call last night that led to a goal for Carolina, but I believe justice was served when Vegas scored the winning goal later on in that period. But to have the NBA Finals starting tonight, I'm definitely excited. It's a pick 'em series. It's not if you're a San Antonio Spurs fan, if you're a Victor Wembanyama fan, I have news for y'all. It's not as one-sided as y'all want to think it is. This is going to be a very competitive series, and you should very much look forward to at least six or seven games over the next 2 weeks. That's how good this series is going to be.
0: What, if anything, should we read into the fact that the Knicks beat the Spurs for the NBA Cup earlier this season and have had success against them? One of the few teams to be able to boast of having had success against them in the regular season. How much does that matter?
4: I'm glad you asked that question, Connor, because I've been saying it all season long. For whatever reason, yes, we understand now that the Spurs truly were the Oklahoma City Thunder's kryptonite. But for whatever reason, out of all the teams in the NBA, the New York Knicks seem to have a comfortability against the San Antonio Spurs. I even as a person who's been around the game for 50-plus years, I'm not sure what to make of it. Yes, we can break down tape. We can break down individual matchups. But there seems to be a comfortability with the Knicks over the Spurs, and that's why I've said it on social media posts. I've been saying it all season long. The Knicks have a chance to win a championship legitimately for the first time in 50-plus years, and this is the truth. Again, we could speak player for player. The matchups that I believe are going to happen over the course of this series, the adjustments, the schematics that both Mike Brown and Mitch Johnson are going to put forth for their teams to have success over the course of the next 2 weeks. But the Knicks seem to play the Spurs. They have the Spurs' number. Will it play out in these finals? We all understand that the regular season is markedly different than the playoffs are. That's understood by everybody. But that being said, because of the success the Knicks have had over the last couple of years against Victor Wembanyama and the Spurs, the experience they may have, the overall lineup, the size and the girth of the strength that the Knicks may have an advantage in, that's why I believe this series is going to be a lot more competitive than what people are assuming here. The Spurs may be the hot topic. Victor Wembanyama may be the league's most viable player, the best player left standing in these finals. But the Knicks are primed and ready to turn this tide and to possibly win a championship in the next 2 weeks.
0: Lots is made of, obviously, Victor Wembanyama, who we'll talk about and we talk about all the time. But what about the Spurs nailing it in the draft, namely with Dylan Harper, super important piece of what it is that they're doing there, Stephon Castle as well. Like, this is an organization that it's got to be brought up, right? I mean, it's easy to screw up those picks. It's easy to get them wrong, and they just so rarely do.
4: Oh, yeah. Tony Parker was a late first-round pick. Manu Ginobili was a second-round pick. In this draft you're talking about over the last several years, Carter Bryant, Dylan Harper, Steph Castle, of course, Victor Wembanyama, Keldon Johnson. All of these players were, we got to remember, just a couple of years ago, the Spurs, whether they were tanking or not, they were the dormant of the NBA, a lot like the Oklahoma City Thunder. But when you build through the draft, when you have patience, and your organization, like the Oklahoma City Thunder and the Spurs, both organizations are known for culture and skill development. This is why when I talk about grassroots programs, youth programs, yes, it's nice to put together an all-star team and tour the AAU circuit and try to win. But if you go about it the right way, skill development, understanding of the game, building foundations, the fundamentals, building the IQ of the individual player, whether it be a young boy or a young girl, skill development leads to winning. The skill development will take care of the winning. Don't try to win. Don't take shortcuts to winning. If you skill develop, if you build a foundation, that leads to winning. And that, of course, it takes talent as well. It's professional sports. But if you do it the right way, again, foundation, fundamentals, it'll lead to winning. And that's what you're seeing from the Thunder and now what you're seeing from the San Antonio Spurs. They build from the ground up. Yes, they might have gotten lucky by getting the ultimate prize in Victor Wembanyama, but you cannot discount Steph Castle. You cannot discount Dylan Harper. You cannot discount Devin Vassell. You cannot discount Keldon Johnson nor Carter Bryant. Picking up Julian Champagne off the waiver wire from the Philadelphia 76ers. This all is now coming together. And again, like I said, you've got that man in the middle in Victor Wembanyama, and that's why they have bucked the trend so far. They haven't finished the job, but they have bucked the trend of you have to lose before you win. Let's see if the Spurs can finish the deal in a couple of weeks.
3: Is it a collab effort to try to minimize as difficult as the challenges it's going to be in the best of seven, to hyper-focus on one player, and that one player being 22-year-old Victor Wembanyama? I mean, individually, it seems like a Mount Everest-type challenge. Insurmountable? Maybe not. But is it in the interest of the Knicks, if they're going to win an NBA Finals here, that it's got to be all hands on deck to shut down one guy?
4: Sean, you've heard me say it before. Victor, this is the worst. I put that in quotations. This is the worst we're going to see of Victor Wembanyama. He is still an unfinished product on the offensive end. So, of course, there are some weaknesses. There are some limitations that Wembanyama has offensively. That's why you really don't know how he's going to do on the offensive end. Of course, the first course of action is to put a body on him, wear him down in that regard. When he's in the half court, have everybody touch him. Have everybody bump him when he comes in the lane. Just make life difficult. That's why you're going to see the matchup, I think, mostly of OG Anunoby trying to guard, and like I use the word trying loosely here, he's going to try to guard Victor Wembanyama. You're not going to see the conventional Karl-Anthony Towns or Mitchell Robinson guarding Victor Wembanyama. You will see it initially, I believe, but like I said earlier, the schematics, the game plans of both coaches are going to, it's going to be a chess match of adjustments this entire series. But you want to touch him. You want to feel him. You want to body him. But also the pace of play is going to be very important. Is he still emotionally hungover from an emotional series against Oklahoma City Thunder that took 7 games to play? Yes, they've had several days to rest and recover. And yes, they have the advantage of not having to get on a plane to fly to New York and then deal with media day yesterday and then the game today. That advantage is in game 1 and 2 is that they are at home here in San Antonio. But not only are the Knicks going to try to beat them up physically, talking about Victor Wembanyama, but they're going to try and put him in a lot of actions defensively, make him play side to side more than east, north-south, where he can protect the rim and man the lane. But they're going to try and turn the Spurs over, who have been vulnerable in that regard. And they're going to try to make Victor Wembanyama run up and down. At the end of the day, he is only 22. He's still young and developing and growing into his 7'5" frame, believe it or not. But if you can get him winded, if you can get him tired, if you can get him physically and mentally fatigued, that could be an advantage that you see the Knicks take advantage of over the course of the series.
0: We know that Chet Holmgren had a difficult time of it against Victor Wembanyama and the Spurs in the Western Conference Final. Are they going to need Karl-Anthony Towns to have a similar time of it if they're going to want to win this thing?
4: Carl Anthony Towns is not Chet Holmgren, Connor and Sean. Let's just get that out of the way right now. Chet Holmgren, that was a learning experience for him. You have to listen, I'm on social media saying that Sam Presti's on the clock, that he needs to make a move in terms of tweaking the lineup. I never mentioned Chet Holmgren specifically, but they're going to have to deal with Victor Wembanyama over the next 3 to 5 years. So that's why I did mention that. However, Carl Anthony Towns is a much more finished product, especially on the offensive end. He's one of the more skilled centers that the NBA has ever seen. I may not put him in the class of Nikola Jokic and Joel Embiid, but he's definitely in that conversation. The Knicks finally figured out after April 24th that they have a player in Carl Anthony Towns that is just not a scorer. You can actually run an offense through him, and he has willingly made the sacrifice to sacrifice his game to have his field goal attempts come down. But if you've noticed that, it has been done for the greater good. The Knicks are on an 11-game stretch, which is historic, not only in playoff history, but in basketball, period. To have the offensive numbers that they have had over the 11 games, I don't care who they played, whether it was the Toronto Raptors, the Cleveland Cavaliers, the Philadelphia 76ers, the Atlanta Hawks. I don't care who they played. You have to understand how great the Knicks have been playing since April 24th. This 11-game winning streak is not a fluke. It needs to be paid attention to. And I think it's most in part due to Mike Brown making the adjustment and having most of the offense, not all of it, but most of the offense initially start with Carl Anthony Towns. We understand that Jalen Brunson is the best player on the Knicks. He's the most clutch player on the Knicks. As an undersized player, he is definitely going to make his mark in these finals. And Jalen Brunson has the potential to go down in New York sports history as one of those guys. That's how important of a series this is for Brunson, for Towns, and the New York Knicks organization. But as good as Jalen Brunson is, and I think will be in these finals, Carl Anthony Towns has to continue to be the player that he's been since game 4 of the Atlanta Hawks series in the first round. Mike Brown needs to continue with the game plan of featuring Carl Anthony Towns. Doesn't mean he has to score the basketball, but to have the hub of the offense go through him to continue the fluidity of what has been a historic offensive potency for the Knicks in these playoffs.
3: Who's the deeper team here? We talk about power coming off the bench.
4: Great question.
3: Boom, nailed it.
4: You know, again, we could talk about the youth, the depth, the athleticism, the versatility of the San Antonio Spurs, Sean, but when it comes to the Knicks, you're talking about Landry Shamet, Deuce McBride, Mitchell Robinson, whatever you want to call Josh Hart. He's a Swiss Army knife, whether he starts or whether he comes off the bench. If Josh Hart came off the bench, he would be in the sixth man of the year conversation every season that he plays. That's how important he is to this Knicks lineup. Again, for as deep as the Spurs are, I believe the Knicks have just as much depth and more experience coming off of the bench. So it's going to be a chess match. I am very much looking forward to seeing how this series plays out, as all of us are. But again, it's when you truly break it down and when you watch tape, these two teams are evenly matched. It's the ultimate separator, obviously, is Victor Wembanyama, and how is he going to handle the media spotlight, the physical presence of the Knicks, both mentally and physically. They are going to try and wear him down. But it's in terms of the overall rosters, I truly believe in my heart of hearts that it's a lot more even than some fans and some media out there are willing to acknowledge. This is a very evenly matched finals, difficult to predict, but it's going to be fantastic to watch how it plays out over the next couple of days.
0: The NBA finals start tonight. Dwight, this is Dwight's Christmas, so congratulations to you. I know it's going to be, a lot's going to happen between now and the next time we chat. Maybe we'll try to get you in here again before then. But thank you, and have fun. Enjoy, big man.
4: No doubt about it. I want to say one thing before I get off here. The player to watch, the same success that Alex Caruso had against the Spurs in the Western Conference Finals, keep your eye on the aforementioned Josh Hart. He had a very good season from distance this season in the by shooting 41%. He hasn't been as consistent from three-point range in these playoffs, but he's good. You're going to see him have some success offensively. In the pros, you cannot stop everybody. You have to give something up. And as far as the game plan for the Spurs towards the Knicks, I believe it's going to be Josh Hart. So don't be surprised if you see Josh Hart's offensive numbers go up in these series. It's going to be incumbent on him to be ready to be a catch-and-shoot player, to be a player that flashes to the high post, because I believe initially Victor Wembanyama is going to be guarding Josh Hart. So you're going to see Josh Hart, Victor Wembanyama roaming the lane, being sort of that free safety defensively, and you're going to see Josh Hart have a lot of offensive opportunities in these series. Be very, very aware of that.
0: Thank you, Dwight.
4: Have a great day, guys. Thanks.
0: That's Dwight Walton. Game one tonight, game two on Friday, and then nothing. Saturday, Sunday, days off. The series then will shift to New York City. Game three at the Garden on Monday night. Game four at the Garden on Wednesday night. So we'll be teeing up game four when next we speak to Dwight on Wednesday, unless we speak to him before then, which we might.
3: You know, ticket prices are astronomically high when a player like Sauce Gardner, who signed a mega million-dollar deal in the National Football League, is out here wishing he can go to a game but just outright refuses to pay the astronomical price to go watch any basketball in New York City.
0: I would imagine that Sauce Gardner is not really used to paying for much of anything. you know what I mean? Like, that's no disrespect. Yeah. I mean, that's the life when you are a guy like that. And so even he can't work his way in there. That's something. You'd think there'd be someone with a luxury suite that would want to have Sauce Gardner in
3: it.
0: But then he's got to hang out with a bunch of people, you know, that he maybe doesn't necessarily want to hang out with. It's tough times. It's tough times for those celebs, you know? I'd be surprised if Sauce Gardner doesn't find a way. We'll be back in a few moments, and when we continue, some blockbuster moves around the National Football League and the repercussions of those moves coming up. And a tribute to Brendan Gallagher coming up after 9:30. It's all around the corner here on The Morning Show.
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10: It's an accident on eastbound Highway 20 at 32nd Avenue, backing traffic from 55th Avenue. Slow on 20 west from Engrignon to Ville-Saint-Pierre. Northbound to Carrie from De La Vérendrye, heavy up to Côte-Saint-Catherine. Met westbound slows from Lac Ordaire to De Carrie. This week at Adonis, surf and turf. 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I'm Debbie Marcellos from the CJAD 800 Traffic Center.
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0: Hey, welcome back. We're going to talk about Brendan Gallagher's time with the Canadiens in a few. But right now, just some quick ones on the National Football League, including reaction to the big trade. A.J. Brown is going to the Patriots, and he will not be wearing number 11 because of...
3: He's upset over Gallagher?
0: Out of respect for Brendan Gallagher. They can't believe that that they did him like that. No, he's excited to be joining the Patriots.
24: Just talking to my mom, and I was like, man, I'm still in awe. You know, I'm trying to adjust and, you know, walking up the hill with the uniform on. I was like, man, this is real. You know, and caught myself one point in practice, wasn't paying attention because I was like, dang, I'm a Patriot. You know, you know, and. Just trying to take it all in as much as I can. You know, obviously, you know, I got back to work quickly, but it's levels to it, and I'm like I said, I'm enjoying it. It's obviously I know this ain't heaven, but you know, it's close to it.
0: Close to it. Nice. Enjoy this day, Patriots fans.
3: Yeah, no kidding. Remember this. Yeah.
0: This may be the highest it gets with AJ Brown, and maybe not. Maybe it's going to work out great on the number thing. As I understand it, Julian Edelman's number 11 for the Patriots is an honored number. It doesn't mean that it can't be worn, but I think the story, as I understand it, is that Edelman gave Brown permission to wear number 11 mm-hmm. if he wants to. That's the number he's worn as a pro his whole career. And he declined and said, no, out of respect for Julian Edelman, I will not be wearing the number. He's going to wear number 1 for the Patriots. But all the positivity, you know, and hopefully the story has a happy ending, I guess. But it just not for nothing that, you know, things have gone south for A.J. Brown and his relationship with the teams that he's been on.
3: I wonder if he'll bring his books to New England. Catch up on some sideline reading.
0: Love a guy who reads a book on the sideline. Love that. It depends what book it is, of course. I mean, you know, not yeah. not just any book, but yeah. Meanwhile, life without A.J. Brown in Philadelphia. Devontae Smith was asked about it.
25: Is that something that excites you, though, to be a wide receiver one in this league again?
26: I mean, I'm just going out there and do my job. I mean, regardless, whatever, however you want to look at it, 1, 2, 3, 4, whatever you want to look at it. At the end of the day, we all have jobs and we got to go out there and do it.
0: Yeah. So Devontae Smith's going to be WR1, yeah. and we'll see how he deals with that. Yeah. I think life's going to be a little bit more difficult for him. Maybe this is him making the next step into superstardom, or maybe it's going to be a bit of a struggle. What about Jalen Hurts? How's that going to work out for him? Very much TBD. Mm-hmm. Remember, I mean, A.J. Brown failing to execute a route was a big part of the story of how the Eagles season ended, if memory serves. Meanwhile, Myles Garrett is a Ram, and he's going to be thinking about doing something other than what he's been doing for most of his career, and that's losing games as a member of the Cleveland Browns.
27: Since the very beginning, it's always been about winning.
1: And it just breaks down to, you know, the timing of everything. What does it realistically look like to be a winner now? And to have a opportunity to do that, you know, immediately, you know, that was an opportunity that was just, you know, too difficult to pass up.
0: Too difficult to pass up. So he goes to the Rams. They don't have air conditioning in that stadium, right? Isn't that, at least it was a story
3: point. Yeah, you're right.
0: At SoFi Stadium, that Stan Kroenke wanted to install some kind of a sea breeze climate control system. So I believe it's a little bit warm in there at times, although probably a little bit less so by the time September comes around. We'll be back in a few moments. And when the morning show continues, so we talk a little bit about Brendan, former morning show contributor, Brendan Gallagher. Mm-hmm. And what looks to be the end of his time with the Canadians. So we'll talk a little bit about that time.

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15: Hi, this is Noah Dobson. I like to wake up early, and so do Connor McKenna and Sean Starr. 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
16: Oh boy, we are watching a meltdown occur in real time here. It's live right now on TSN 5, I think. I can't tell. No, TSN 1.
17: Yeah.
16: Aryna Sabalenka took the first set. And she was up big. She was up a break in the second set and has disintegrated. She dropped the second set 7-5 ultimately and now is down 4-love. Is she retired? No. Okay.
17: Probably doing one of those.
16: I thought I saw her storming off the court there a second ago.
17: Maybe bathroom break, reset, off scene.
16: She is, talking to herself. I mean, she is yelling and smashing.
17: Yes.
16: And she is mad, steaming mad out there, as Diana Schneider, the opponent. Do you know who she is?
17: I don't know.
16: Well, you're about to.
17: She's back. Okay, no bathroom break.
16: Okay. Yep. Maybe she's just very fast. She is a Russian player. Career high number 11. That was reached a year ago. She's 22 years old. And she wears a funny little thing on her head. And I don't know if it's like a bandana or something like that. But anyway, she has got Sabalenka, such a mental game, tennis. And Sabalenka just appears to have lost. Although they just had when they switch sides?
17: Mm-hmm.
16: They just did that. So who knows? It's not over yet. But she looks like she may be on her way out at Roland Garros. And good news is that means Felix can.

0: finally get his quarter underway. Originally slated to start like 2 hours ago.
1: Yeah.
0: And, well, this match has dragged on. It's now gone at it's 2 hours and 6 minutes into this match right now. And Sabalenka is looking to try to figure it out against a surprise. Well, it's a bit of a surprise, yeah.
1: That, just running her all over the court.
0: Yeah. But a pretty good match. I mean, if you can, woof, what a shot she just hit.
1: Yeah.
0: Yeah, if you have an opportunity to turn on TSN right now, might be worth checking out the end of this one. The old-fashioned meltdown, you know?
1: Yep.
0: That's what happens when you're at the top, man. Yeah. The standard is so high. You just expect her. You expect her to be able to close it out, obviously. Of course she'll be able to close it out. When we first started watching this, you made a crack about whether this thing would last an hour.
1: Exactly.
0: And now here we are 2 hours later.
1: Yeah.
0: And very much in question.
1: It's so difficult. These individual sports where it's just you. And, you know, you have it, and then you've just lost it, and you're like, what the hell has happened here?
0: Yeah. I mean, I can't say that it's ever happened to me, but... I understand that it's something that happens to athletes at the highest levels. My standard is never high enough that I can fall apart to
1: expectations,
0: that extent. That's it, you know, just keep them low.
1: That's right.
0: So, Brendan Gallagher, Sean, who's somewhat surprisingly announced himself that it looks like this is the end for him here in Montreal.
1: Yep.
0: That was on Monday. It was after we were done here, so I'm sure you guys probably talked a fair bit about it yesterday.
1: Yeah, and obviously, I mean, the reaction to it, I honestly wasn't expecting it. Maybe that's why I was so surprised, borderline shocked, when those words came out of his mouth on Monday morning, that his time is more or less done. You know, he... obviously, he's an athlete that is very proud and still feels that he has a competitive game to play in the National Hockey League. And clearly, I mean, it didn't take, you know, a high IQ, big brain to kind of read between the lines that he clearly didn't see his role the same way management and coaching felt that, you know, he was going to be used in the playoff run. And, you know, I also had, you know, kind of the perspective that if there's a player that's going to come out and not going to be controlled by a very careful Montreal Canadiens PR team that does a marvelous job of managing messages and everything else. I mean, he has the resume to speak his mind and, I guess, not have his message controlled when he decided to do what he did on Monday morning.
0: Yeah. Fair. All that stuff. I do think, you know, more than anything else, it doesn't matter what profession you're in, though. I'm always interested to hear from colleagues of the person in question. You know, I think that always your colleagues and how they speak of you usually says everything that there is to be said about you.
1: Mm-hmm.
0: And that's why I think it was interesting to hear the way Brendan Gallagher's teammates spoke and reacted to the news the other day.
2: Editor, he's meant a lot to this organization. I mean, to play 14 years with the same team, not a lot of guys get to do that in the league, but he's a tremendous guy off the ice, a family man now, and a guy that is gonna be a friend for life. So he's meant a lot to the city. He's just an absolute a warrior, and a guy that every team would love to have on his team.
0: Josh Anderson, here's Jake Evans.
3: You're not ever going to replace a guy like that. He's very unique in many ways, but, you say it a lot when someone goes down or someone's gone, is you kind of have to fill that role by committee, and that's what we'll have to do. And it's about, raising your competitive level, raising that energy, and... sometimes it might have to be you that drags the guys into the fight, and we'll just have to figure that out.
0: That's Jake Evans. So that's what his colleagues say about him, and I think you can read a lot into that. You can read a lot into the fan reaction. People are mad. There's a lot of people that are mad about it because they for whatever reason, people always have their reasons to be mad, and I understand that. For me, it's I'm not mad about it. I think this is kind of a natural thing that has to happen. It's a bit sad for sure because he didn't get to go out on his own terms, right? Can't really put it, and I think that's the thing that a lot of people are mad about, is just like they feel like maybe he deserved better than being a healthy scratch at the end of his time,
1: Yep.
0: And I get that. I understand that.
1: Yeah, me too.
0: By the same token, I understand that it's a meritocracy, and if Martin St. Louis felt that he should have been in the lineup, then he absolutely would have put him in the lineup, and he didn't feel that way. I think Martin St. Louis is doing a good job coaching this team, ergo, I'm not going to get too mad about that. But we will talk about Brendan Gallagher's time here with the Montreal Canadiens, and a couple of different things I wanted to mention. But right off the hop, you know, you talk about the kind of toughness, the reason that people love Brendan Gallagher, and why we remember guys like Bob Gainey. You know, the story of Bob Gainey playing on two separated shoulders and unable to lift the cup over his head. Maurice Richard, various stories, but, you know, getting knocked out cold in a game and then coming back and scoring two goals along the way to winning a Stanley Cup. These are the kind of players and personalities and characters that we remember and will remember forever. Brendan Gallagher, to me, belongs in the category of those kind of guys. Mm-hmm. Not in terms of his resume necessarily as a player. Obviously, he doesn't have the trophy case that those guys have, but he does have that level of toughness, that level of character. Never was it better exemplified in his career than it was right here, back in 2020. We'll take you back to August 2020, Habs and Flyers in the playoffs.
4: In turns. I think I'm going out on a limb, Bill, to say this has been the most entertaining of the five games of this series so far.
5: Might be the only one that beat the over-under, too. There's a correlation there.
4: Yeah, easily did that. As the Flyers clear the puck all the way down, played it into his bench from his zone, but into the bench, so no penalty. And Gallagher with some wounds.
5: See if we can pick it up. Oof. Oh, Matt Niskanen crushed him. He got him with his stick, too. See, look at that. Oh, he even knocked the tooth loose. You can see the tooth bent down. Yeah, well, I think he's got an argument there.
0: You know why it sounds like that? There were no fans there.
1: Right.
0: Right? The buildings were empty. This is a pandemic play-in year. Canadians and the Flyers, and Brendan Gallagher takes a vicious cross-check to the mouth from Matt Niskanen. No call. And he's then drawing at the referees the legendary photos and images that you'll remember of blood just running out of his mouth as he talks to the referee about, that's not a two.
1: Yeah.
0: I think to me, that's a moment that sort of perfectly exemplifies Brendan Gallagher, one of the toughest individuals ever to wear the red, white, and blue, at least that I've seen. I mean, look, I didn't really see Bob Gainey play. Maurice Richard is a figment from history. There's many other examples of very, very tough guys. Mm-hmm. But Brendan Gallagher and just the sheer level of grit and determination that he had to have to go from being a guy that was his size, that was drafted in the fifth round, to becoming an NHL regular and for a long period of time a first-line player. A guy who could score 30 and did so on numerous occasions for this team in a number of ways. He could snipe him. He could get in front of the net, pay the price, and bang one in, whether it was tipping pucks. He never backed down at any point. Even think about it, right? Let's go back to this year's playoffs. We didn't see much of Brendan Gallagher. This ends up being the last goal, it looks like, that he'll ever score as a member of the Montreal Canadiens.
6: Played in around the Montreal net, comes over to Brendan Gallagher, who gets his first touch in this Stanley Cup playoffs. On the ice right now with Newhook and Philip Deneau. Now here's Newhook in from center through the middle with a low shot. Stopped by Vasilevskiy. Back out in front, they score! And Brendan Gallagher, in his first shift of this year's Stanley Cup playoffs, has made it 1-0 for Montreal.
0: This was an incredibly impactful goal. Mm-hmm. We will remember in some ways that game for the other goals that were scored. Kirby Dach scored that crazy highlight reel goal where he turned a defenseman inside out and kicked the puck from his stick to from his skate to his stick and beat Andre Vasilevskiy. Texier scored that crazy goal off the rush that handcuffed Vasilevskiy. But that goal in a series the Canadiens ultimately, a game they won in a series they ultimately won, Gallagher being inserted into the lineup and making the immediate impact, that's the kind of thing that Brendan Gallagher did throughout the course of his career with the Canadiens. And, you know, you want to talk about the fact that he doesn't have the kind of, you know, the Stanley Cup credentials that Bob Gainey and Maurice Richard have. I mean, it's not his fault. that he played on kind of mediocre teams for the majority of his career. I'm not trying to be harsh, but that's just the truth. Mm-hmm. The Canadians were this type of team that was as likely to win the division as they were to draft in the top three during Gallagher's time with the Canadians. In fact, I think they drafted in the top three more frequently than they won the division during his time. But there was a couple of things I remember about Brendan Gallagher during his time. And this is, it's interesting because it's a player, you know, as I get older and I'm doing this for longer, there's guys. I covered Gallagher when he was a player for the Canadians as a reporter, which I was at the time. And then we had him as during the early years of my time here on the morning show as the host of the show, we had Brendan Gallagher on as a regular, right? We would talk to Brendan Gallagher. I don't remember now, but I want to say Mondays.
1: Mm.
0: And it was always a bit of an adventure trying to get him on. As it usually is with these guys,
1: yep.
0: They can be tough to get on the line. But he was, I think, better than most in terms of the reliability. And we'd eventually get through. And a couple of memorable ones, right? There was me asking him about screening Shea Weber slap shots was one that came up. And I remember then shortly after that happened, this happened.
6: Off for Nathan Bolia to Weber, firing. That one hit Gallagher in front. Another shot, and Gallagher is hurt. The shot hit him in the hand. Gallagher in pain, going to the Montreal bench.
0: It was the second time. There's John Bartlett, our old colleague, on the call there for Sportsnet.
1: Mm-hmm.
0: Brendan Gallagher takes a Shea Weber slap shot off the hand, goes straight to the bench. And that was the second time that he had that happen to him. And I remember I always felt guilty that, and knowing how superstitious these guys are, that maybe I'd somehow jinxed him in that regard. There's another one, and it's the time that he got pulled over.
1: Yeah.
0: Brendan Gallagher, I believe, crossing the Champlain Bridge, if memory serves, traveling to Brossard for the Canadians' practice, was joining us live on the air and said, he's like, hey, guys, I got to go. I just got pulled over. And then we reconnected with him after, a few minutes later, and sure enough, the police officer who pulled him over realized he had pulled over Brendan Gallagher and said, sir, go on your
1: merry
0: way. I'll
1: write myself a ticket, yeah.
0: Whether that makes you smile or makes you shake your head, that's what happened. And he called us back and relayed to us. It was the first thing we asked him. Like, oh, so what happened? He said, he let me go. Let me go with a warning.
1: Yeah.
0: He's Brendan Gallagher.
1: Yeah.
0: You know?
1: Yeah.
0: He's driving a CTSV, I think, at the time.
1: Oh, no kidding.
0: If memory serves, because we had asked him, what are you driving?
1: Right.
0: And, you know, just it's fun stuff like that. Another one, remember that PK Subban play? And, you know, it's funny, his relationship with PK Subban is a complicated one.
1: Indeed.
0: As well, and a part of the story here in Montreal.
1: Yeah.
0: But I don't want to put words in anybody's mouth, but I don't think he was among those who was upset that PK Subban got traded and was replaced by Shea Weber, even though they had some terrific moments together.
1: Mm-hmm.
0: Remember that goal? I don't remember which playoffs it was, but it was the playoffs. It was the Canadians and the Lightning, if memory serves. PK Subban circling around the net, Andre Palat's chasing him, and Palat puts his stick into the net and then impales himself on his stick and goes flying in the air.
1: Yeah.
0: Subban circles back around the net and then passes it across the ice for a one-timer goal.
1: Yeah.
0: It was Brendan Gallagher that put the goal
1: in
0: the net. They had some great moments together.
1: Yep.
0: It's a shame in a way that it has to end this way, but it's also just it's a reminder, maybe a painful one, you know. It's a business. And it's sometimes you don't get the storybook ending that you're hoping for. I mean, especially with the team in a rebuild and the team knocking on the door of taking that next step and being a Stanley Cup contender. I think if you're a longtime Brendan Gallagher fan, and you've been through some tough years watching the Canadians be bad, be the worst team in the National Hockey League at times, and thinking of how satisfying it would be to one day see Brendan Gallagher raise the cup as a member of the Montreal Canadiens, and now knowing that that's not going to happen, that's got to hurt. That's got to hurt. I can't imagine what it feels like for him.
1: Oh, you figure. I mean, he played over 900 games with the Canadiens. You know, you're of a certain age. Maybe you're, 11, 12 years old. Now you're in your late 20s, and you watch this guy for most of your adolescence into adulthood. And for a lot of people, for a lot of different reasons, he was their favorite player because of a lot of things that you touched on. I mean, he understood very early on what it meant to be a Montreal Canadian and the responsibility that kind of came with that. And, you know, you could talk about PK Subban and that relationship. And, you know, he was always such a team first guy. And was willing to do whatever. You know, you speak to anybody, and you know, anybody asks me the question, you know, what do you think of Brendan Gallagher? What did Brendan Gallagher mean to the Montreal Canadiens? You know, he was, first thing I always think of, he was the spark plug. You know, if you needed a line to get going, he was the guy that you put on that line, yeah, because you always got one thing, incredible work ethic and determination to go to areas of the ice that were uncomfortable to go to. And not everybody is wired that way, and I don't think that's a taught skill. I think you come with that type of attitude, and it's almost like, in a way, you know, you think about the great movie Rudy, you think about the heart, right, that was portrayed in that movie, and that's what I think about Brendan Gallagher that way, that, you know, if you had that heart in so many of your players, what damage could your team have done? And I think that's one of the best compliments you can play. You can pay to a player is you talk about their heart and their willingness to do whatever was required to get the job done, to get your team over the line, wherever that line existed at the time in his career, right? So, and it's a tough thing about pro sports. You talk about not having control of your future, and you know, that's the reality. And I think Aaron Ward used the word callous to describe you know the perspective and the opinion of the nature. And it's not just any business. It is as cutthroat as it gets in the world. As cutthroat. There's so much on the line, and it really is, in their world, kind of do or die. And you got to make tough decisions, and you have to check emotion. And I think that's where a lot of people, you know, get caught up. And it's not a fault. I'm not saying it's a flawed approach at all. Mm-hmm. You're a fan at the end of the day, and you know, he brought a lot out of his own game and got you to engage and got you to respect his game. And sometimes opinions are based off that pure emotion, because you're genuinely upset because of the treatment that you've perceived to be unfair to just a loyal soldier to the organization. So I can understand how all of that gets some people to that perspective.
0: You know, Martin Leclerc wrote a great piece on Brendan Gallagher for Radio-Canada that I'd urge everybody to check out. Really worth reading, and he does some really good writing about the Canadiens. Yeah. But he brought up a couple of things. One of them was after that, in 2020, after that Matt Niskanen cross-check to the face, that Marc Bergevin was announced the extension to Brendan Gallagher's contract, the somewhat now maligned extension now. And remember, he was crying. He loved Gallagher, Gally, as he called him, right?
1: Yeah.
0: And they came in around the same time. Bergevin is the general manager of the team, and Gallagher as a player. And so there was obviously a real intense emotional connection there that maybe. Well, anyway, just to say that he brings up this this anecdote about Bergevin, how emotional he was. Mm-hmm. And when he was telling the story of Gallagher taking that cross check to the face and just how he reacted, he didn't want to leave. They had to drag him off the bench. He did not want to miss a shift. And Bergevin bringing up just how much that affected him, how impressed he was by that, because he said it at the time that in his 20 years, imagine Marc Bergevin playing in the NHL for 20 years, that he never saw something like that before from anybody that he ever played with. You know, that's how affected Bergevin was by that moment. But what another thing that Leclerc writes, and I think it's a great point, that for the last 30 years of the Canadiens, there's not a lot of guys that you can say this about, that he could have played on any team.
1: Absolutely.
0: Any team.
1: Yes.
0: Any team in the mm-hmm. NHL mm-hmm. would have loved to have Brendan Gallagher in his prime when he was at his best, and it lasted for a lot longer than it should have, mm-hmm. considering what his body went through and where he was drafted and how big he was, you know? And not just could he have played on any team in the NHL, but he could have played on any Montreal Canadiens team ever. He would have fit on any team. Yeah. You want to talk about the dynasties of the 70s?
7: It's the morning show.
1: Sorry about that.
0: The dynasties of the 70s? The dynasties of the 50s and the many other teams, whichever version of the Montreal Canadiens you want to talk about, this guy, whatever era of hockey, there was always a place for a guy like that, and there still is today. So, sad end to the story. Sorry for going so long. I guess that's the end of the show now, but I figure we've said what needed to be said about Brendan Gallagher. All the while, as Aryna Sabalenka
1: six
0: is
1: love. Done.
0: Blown out of the water in the third set.
1: Yeah.
0: And Diana Schneider is through to the French Open semifinal. We now await Felix Auger-Aliassime to hit the court later on today.
1: Yeah, it's coming up next. That'll be the next match.
0: Yeah, so not long. Anything else?
1: No.
0: It was unfortunate that that little mishap at the end there, but I don't think it takes away from what was overall, I think, a strong segment. Yeah. It said what needed to be said.
1: I had to clean up the clock and just click the wrong button.
0: It happens. Some people saying Gallagher's making $6.5 million. He's going to be fine. Money's not everything, man, especially when you have it, to be fair.
1: Yeah.
0: But this is nothing yeah. at this point.
1: Did Brendan Gallagher sound like a content guy because he looks at his, you know, his bank statement at the end of the month, or would he rather have played because he has pride and felt strongly in his own game and what he could have contributed as a teammate of this Montreal Canadiens roster? I mean, that's what I read into it.
0: We'll be back
1: tomorrow.
0: Yes. Have a good one. Campbell versus Gallo is next.
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0: Let's go. Campbell versus Gallo.
1: Campbell is like the best of the best. Oh my God, Mitch Gallo, what is going on?
0: With Sean Campbell and Mitch Gallo.
2: Oh.
1: Every 5 seconds they're yelling.
3: Woo! Yeah! Let's go!
2: Nice woohoo! Woo! Yeah!
3: I can't do it! Can't do it! Won't do it!
2: Can't do it, won't do it.
0: The battle begins now.
3: Come on!

0: Good morning, and welcome to Campbell versus Gallo on TSN 690. Simon Salik is filling in for Mitch Gallo. Over there, the role of Sean Campbell will be played by Peter Vrionis. For the next 4 hours, we'll take you to Melnick in the afternoon here on TSN 690. That'll go between 2 and 6. Habs are out, so you know it's not a game day. We pause from the non-game days, only to get back into game days again tomorrow. Alouettes versus the Hamilton Tiger Cats in the Hammer. 2026 CFL season kicking off for the Alouettes. I am looking forward to watching footballs fly across my television. Good times. Good morning, Peter Vrionis.
1: Good morning, Simon.
0: What's the good word?
1: I'm doing well.
0: You got one of your baseball games yesterday?
1: No baseball yesterday.
0: No
1: beautiful
0: baseball.
1: Beautiful day outside today.
0: Gorgeous
1: really
0: day.
1: Really wish I was
0: nice
1: playing today.
0: Uh-huh.
1: But no game. Really looking forward to this show today. Got a lot to talk about, a lot going on. NBA Finals tonight as
0: Ooh,
1: well.
0: Baby.
1: So inject that into my veins. I'm really looking forward to the world, the day of sports that
0: day
1: we got
0: of
1: coming.
0: Athletics.
1: Up.
0: Did you do anything yesterday? What are we today? Today's Wednesday, right?
1: Mm-hmm. Yes. Yesterday, just
0: what was Tuesday night like?
1: Just went and hung out yesterday
0: with
1: after the show.
0: Uh huh.
1: Nothing. Got a couple of drinks.
0: Oh boy,
1: it was a beautiful day yesterday as well.
0: Mm-hmm.
1: And got a dinner and then went home.
0: Good God. Good times. Yeah. That sounds like a nice Tuesday. Very nice. Very nice. Welcome, everyone. So, Peter and I today. What's the format tomorrow?
1: Same thing.
0: Friday?
1: Same thing.
0: Oh, so all week. Okay,
1: all
0: fantastic.
1: All week, baby.
0: So, Mitch Gallo just taking a little bit of time off. Sean Campbell is working. He is at work, and he's getting ready to broadcast the Alouettes and the Tiger Cats. So, looking forward to that. Looking forward to the next couple of days here on a TSN 690. As I mentioned, as Peter mentioned, NBA Finals kicks off tonight. San Antonio Spurs. That series, where do we start? In New York City?
1: I'm going to say San Antonio.
0: San Antonio had the better record, no?
1: Yeah, they were the two seed. Yeah, it's in San Antonio.
0: That's right. Yeah. Okay, all right. That a better record. So that tips off tonight at 8:30. Listen, before we get into the how the boys kick off every Campbell and Gallo with the ever popular rapid fire, this 8:35 start is absolute garbage. Garbage, because it's not going to kick off at 8:30. It's going to probably kick off closer to 9. You're going to bang out the anthem. It's a whole bunch of stuff. Could we just get, like, arguably the greatest tournament this earth has to provide for us is the World Cup of Soccer. It's kicking off in less than a week or whatever number of days here on TSN 690 in Canada, in Mexico, in the U.S. When FIFA says the Champions League game starts at 2:45, or at 12 o'clock or 12:30. That's when it starts. Yesterday, Pete, puck drop at 8 o'clock. That's a lie. They were like, it was 8:22, they hadn't dropped the puck, and they're only doing one anthem. I don't understand. Like, Gary Bettman, can't be critical of Gary Bettman this morning. Numbers coming out of for the National Hockey League through the roof. Revenues through the roof. Players can never be happier. Owners are never happier. There's going to be more expansion. They're going to go back to Arizona and make more money as well. You could be critical about Gary Bettman on a couple of things, but the growth of this game from the time he took it over when it was a revenues of $500 million to now it's looking like $8, $9 billion. But can't we just get a puck drop at 8 o'clock today? Spurs versus Knicks. Is it too much for North American sports and North American culture to just tip that sucker off at 8:30? I'm allowed to stay up as late as I want, but let's go. Let's go already. Drop the damn puck at 8 o'clock, man. So hard to do. Eric Stahl yesterday doing the cranking thing there looked very good as Eric Stahl was doing that thing. So whatever. Just take a cue from FIFA. Kick that sucker off. Super Bowl, when they say 6:36 kickoff, 6:36 kickoff. I like that. Maybe NHL and NBA can follow their lead there. All right, Pete, let's start the show off as the boys do every single day here on Campbell versus Fire with the rapid fire from last night. Sounds something like this.
2: Takes the loose puck, knocked away, and here's Nikolaj Ehlers playing his way around Theodore. Ehlers coming in, snaps a shot, he scores! Carolina right off the bat! It's 1-0, 25 seconds into game one. Nikolaj Ehlers gets the Canes on the board.
0: Oh! So everybody gives up early goals to the Carolina Hurricanes. And Nikolaj Ehlers with this, that little ping in the background there, nice little shot. Let's just play one more. Why not? Just for fun here.
2: Out to Eichel. Eichel, he'll throw it away. And the Canes are going to send Ehlers. Ehlers on a partial break. Ehlers drives, shoots. He scores! Nikolaj Ehlers, 2-for-2, my friend, as the Carolina Hurricanes are flying out to a 2-0 lead in game one.
0: I looked at my wife. I told her the classic sports line. Next goal matters. Next goal is going to be massive. If it's 3-0, good night, Charlie. If the Golden Knights can get themselves a goal, we got ourselves a game. And we did. Many going into this series, Peter, I don't know how you felt about this series. I guess people didn't like the series because, one, many people don't like the Vegas Golden Knights because they're very successful at hockey and their favorite hockey team, whoever they cheer for, isn't as successful as the Vegas Golden Knights are. So maybe there's a pushback from that. They don't like their front office. They don't like the way they manage themselves. Third Cup final in 9 years. Carolina Hurricanes, obviously there's not going to be a lot of Carolina Hurricanes fans in this city. I don't think outside of Carolina they resonate much. People thought that this was not going to be a very good Stanley Cup final. Hey, it's only game one. But game one, nothing's a 10-on-10. That circle was a 9-7-5. I got everything I wanted in the game. If I'm watching that game, and as a neutral, I do have a rooting interest, but as a real neutral in this game, meaning I'm not attending either one of the parades, this is exactly what I want. If pathetic, weak goaltending on some of the shots, I don't care. It's not my goal. It's not my team I cheer for. I want to see goals. I saw goals yesterday, 9-7-5. Fantastic hockey game up and down the ice. Vegas getting the edge down 2-0. They go to 3-2. Carolina ties at 3-3. Vegas takes a 4-3 lead. 4-4. 5-4. Thank you very much for game number one.
1: It's incredible, Simon, because all the lead up to this Stanley Cup final was how we're going to get boring hockey.
0: We might still.
1: We might. And maybe it is like the Canadian series where Carolina gets punched in the mouth early and they're a little, you know, they're not really paying attention to those details. But then they flip a switch and all of a sudden they're back to the team that we've seen in the regular season and in years past. But the entire lead up to this Cup final was how it's going to be boring. Two very defensive minded hockey teams that are not really going to take the risks. In order to be the last team standing, you have to take risks. And that's what Vegas did yesterday. That's what Carolina did. But the truth is, in comparison to the Canadians, Vegas really tested Freddie Anderson from dangerous areas yesterday, which is not something that we saw from the Habs in that Eastern Conference Finals. So I think that's the recipe. You just got to pepper these guys. Carter Hart didn't look exceptional either. It was just a back and forth affair and high event hockey, which is not something that I anticipated going into this series.
0: Sitting there watching the shots on net. And halfway through the first, there's like a number two attached to Vegas. I'm like, my goodness, even Vegas not going to get some shots off on these guys? But I'll tell you one thing. The Vegas Golden Knights, in the first part of that game, they left the first 20 minutes down one. But they never took the game to Carolina. When they came out in the second period, I'll tell you one thing about Vegas. And I'm sure there's certain elements of that game that John Tortorella did not like. But when they got their grade A scoring chances, they buried their grade A scoring chances. They got opportunities. They made them pay. I know a lot of the pushback yesterday was Freddie Anderson not very good. I said, okay, so I'm one of the, I don't know how many people in this market, I don't know how many people in this radio station watched every single minute of that match. And I tend to do that with the NBA Finals because I love this matchup. And because game one was so good, I will be back again watching every minute of game number two. The second it gets boring, as a consumer, I'll find something else to do with my time and my money. But for right now, I said it's game one. I'm going to watch this. Shea Theodore shot off some dude's leg. I don't know if that's on Freddie Anderson. The Barbachev goal. I guess great shot. Maybe you want to see him make a save there. Was it the William Karlsson goal from the sweet fiend from Mitch
1: Marner?
0: Yes,
1: yes.
0: Okay, William Karlsson by himself pitching a tent alone in front of the net. Can a goalie make a save there? I guess he can, but grade A scoring chances right across the board. Is it Brett Howden or Howden?
1: Howden.
0: 11 goals. 11. Let me repeat that for the people in the back.
1: It's crazy.
0: 11 goals for Brett Howden. You know what? Pete, talk for about 10 seconds.
1: Just but
0: say anything. I'm Simon, gonna, I want to see his numbers.
1: It's really surprising the fact that what are you whispering about
0: goals.
1: There?
0: Who's this guy going 11 goals? Skyling
1: can you relax?
0: He had 12 goals in the whole season.
1: Can you relax?
0: 11, he had 12 in the whole season. He had 58 games, he had 12 goals.
1: It's really surprising that a guy like William Karlsson, a former 40-goal scorer in this league, mm-hmm. is able to get free like that. And you got to give credit to Mitch Marner, who's now the overwhelming favorite to win the Conn Smythe.
0: The backhander saucer pass, and then that block with about 2 seconds left in the game. That puck was going in.
1: Yes.
0: That puck was going in.
1: So that feed... That's a game-breaking play. That's a game-breaking play. Only the elite of the elite find that pass. Now, it may seem simple in real time, and we may think, okay, well, anybody can do that if you give them time and space. But no, that was my concern heading into this series. I thought Carolina would be the ones standing at the end. But I also posed the question that maybe Vegas, with their star power, and the lack of star power for Carolina, that could play a factor here. So Mitch Marner's playing like a star, and that's what stars do right there.
0: Yeah,
1: game-breaking plays.
0: I agree that Freddie Anderson has to find a save, but if I'm Rob Brendamore, I'd look at my goaltending that game, and I'm like, guys, maybe goaltending has to make a save here or there. The grade-A scoring chances that we were giving up, losing their assignments, blowing their assignments. Thomas Hertl was a gosh spare who blew the assignment on the game-winning goal. Again, can Freddie Anderson make the stop there? Yes, it's not an all-world shot, but I saw Carolina give up grade-A quality scoring chances, which is something I did not see the Canadiens do. The Canadiens had some scoring chances, but not what I saw in the first game of this series. Jordan Staal gets his goal as well. Great hockey game. A little bit of back and forth. We'll see. But Howden, again, 11. I want to give a shout-out to one of my favorite playoff performers in Habs history. We never mentioned him. We mentioned the Yarrow Halaks. God rest his soul. We mentioned the Claude Lemieux and stuff like that. But Howden's having himself a playoff, right? You would agree? 11 goals?
1: That's huge.
0: If he finishes with 13, that's a massive number.
1: Mm-hmm.
0: Shout-out to my boy Mike Camilleri in that great 2010 run, who did not have the luxury of playing in a Stanley Cup final. And if memory serves me well, the conference final, I think the Habs got swept, or was five games. Maybe got swept. I don't remember. Mike Camilleri, 13 goals in 19 games. Like,
1: yeah.
0: We loved what Slav did in the first game. We loved, you know, Demidov, how he looked, you know, and some of the point totals, some of the Suzuki's point totals, very nice. Go back to 2010, man. That cup run. 13 goals by Mike Camilleri in those playoffs. Outstanding playoff run. Never gets enough love. Felt it was the perfect opportunity to remind everybody how good Mike Camilleri was. Yeah, it's not a must win, but you better want to damn win if you're the Carolina Hurricanes.
1: I think it might be a must win. Going, losing the first two at home, I mean, that could be a kiss of death right there.
0: Yeah, great game, number one. I don't expect any goalie changes. I don't expect anything from that standpoint from the Carolina Hurricanes. They just, like against the Canadiens, although they are not playing the Montreal Canadiens, they're playing a Vegas squad that has won seven hockey games. Is it seven or eight? Whatever number it is. There's a sweep in there and game one and a couple of games from that Duck series. So Vegas is on a heater. Carolina Hurricanes are going to have to figure out how to get this done going forward. Pete, level of excitement for tonight. Your New York Knickerbockers versus the San Antonio Spurs. Game number one. It says 8:30-ish tip-off. We know they're lying.
1: I'm predicting an 8:48 tip off.
0: No, it's gonna be later. They're gonna play the Star Spangled Banger. They're gonna play the
1: God Bless America.
0: God Bless America. They're gonna play everything. Everything. We're gonna get everything out of San Antonio. They're gonna bring out Tim Duncan. They're gonna bring out Manu Ginobili. They're gonna bring out Steve Kerr. They're gonna bring out Steve Smith.
1: Steve Kerr,
0: former Spurs.
1: Yeah, I know he's a former Spur, but
0: I'm just saying. He might.
1: I don't know.
0: 10 on 10,
1: Simon. My level of
0: excitement. I don't know. I know we're not allowed to say 100 or 0 or 50% when we're on this show, when we're doing odds makers. So, but the boys are not here, and they might not be listening. I don't know. But I'm with you. As hyped as a playoff last year was at OKC, Indiana. I watched most of it, if not all of it. I did not have the hype. This is a very fun, very very good New York Knicks team going up against something that is absolutely very very special. Victor Wembanyama is special. For most of us, the early 50s crowd, we remember when we saw Magic for the first time.
1: Mm-hmm.
0: We remember when we saw Larry for the first time. We remember when we saw Michael for the first time. We remember when we saw LeBron the first time. He did not look. None of those guys looked as polished and as ready for prime time. We're talking about, you know, Magic was never a great shooter even throughout his career. Larry Bird, probably a little bit more complete than everybody else at that early age. LeBron, never a great shooter. Physical prowess got him through the first couple of years in the league before he became a better shooter. Victor Wembanyama is a 7 foot or 7 foot five, whatever it is, can put the ball down. Can I love this line by Mike Greenberg from ESPN. LeBron, Michael can defend four positions because he's only 6'6". He can defend four positions. LeBron, in his heyday at 6'9", 270 specimen, can defend all five positions. I can see that 6'9", powerful man against a 7-footer. Not ideal. Mm-hmm. So LeBron can defend all five positions. Mike Greenberg on ESPN. Victor Wembanyama can defend all five positions as well.
1: At the same time.
0: Exactly. He can take out your guard.
1: It's crazy.
0: He can meet your small forward at the rim. He can go out and contest three-pointers. This has the makings of a great matchup. I like the Knicks. I was asked by Sean Starr in the quiz who I liked in the series. I just think the Knicks scoring comes a little bit easier to them than it comes to San Antonio. Your boy, OG Adeniyi, Karl Anthony Towns, those guys, if they can put some bodies on Victor and somebody else beats them, I don't think the offense comes as easy to some of the other Spurs players. I think the Knicks can go with offense 1-7. Maybe not Jalen Brunson MVP because there's a couple of dogs on the Spurs that can maybe limit Jalen Brunson. But I do like the Knicks in this series.
1: So you think the Knicks are going to win this series?
0: Yes.
1: Wow.
0: When I say I like the Knicks, what the hell did you think I was?
1: I don't know. I'm just
0: Sports Talk 101.
1: It's a hot take, Simon. It's a hot take. They're a pretty big underdog when you take a look at it. But I did say this. If there is a big man that can match up well with Victor Wembanyama, it's Karl Anthony Towns. Not defensively. And I'll tell you why. Now, we're talking about the impact that Wemby brings defensively to the table. Yeah, his wingspan, the guy covers half the court pretty much, maybe even more than that.
0: Corner to corner threes.
1: It's crazy.
0: Yeah.
1: It's crazy.
0: Well, we've never seen anything like
1: that. No, we might never see anything like it. The combination of skill and size, I'll never say never, but still, it's really impressive. And he's a freak of nature. But the fact that at this very moment, Karl Anthony Towns is the best shooting big man in the NBA. That helps pull Wemby out of the paint a little bit. Maybe it creates some more space for some other guys. Because Wemby's not just going to sit back and protect the rim if Kat is shooting 8 to 10 threes a night. So I think that is going to be the recipe for success here for New York. Try to beat them from the outside. But again, it's really tough. You have to alter your play style when you're coming up against a freak of nature like Victor Wembanyama. So should be a very interesting matchup. But you're right, New York, they're able to shoot the ball, and they haven't lost since the first round.
0: I think also I like Jalen Brunson as a player. I really do. Smaller size, puts up points, gets to the rim, does so many things so well. Look, he's a liability defensively, and that's fine. It happens. But I think too many people look at Jalen Brunson and think that's the identity of the New York Knicks. It's not. He's their most prolific scorer, might even be their best player, but that's not their identity. That's not who they are. They're more than that. Karl Anthony Towns can get physical. OG can get physical. Josh Hart is an excellent basketball player at every level of the court. And I think you're going to see a lot of that from the New York Knicks. Has the makings of a great, great final. Remember when they say, like, a guy's a good shooter? What's his range? And it's like, oh, dude, what's his range? Oh, three-point line. And you used to say about Steph Curry, his range is the moment he steps on the court. That's his spot. Like, you know, he could be 80 feet from the basket, his spot. Yeah. Victor Wembanyama does that defensively. How does he alter your defense? From the moment you get over the half court, if you're the point guard, you need to identify where he is. That's how good he is defensively.
1: And
0: the
1: not
0: moment
1: just
0: you
1: that.
0: Get over the cross court, get over half court, identify where he is.
1: Even when he's off the floor, I think he impacts.
0: Yeah, you can go to the rim now.
1: Yeah,
0: no, at least try.
1: Because is he there?
0: Yep.
1: Is he there? Can I go to the rim? You're second guessing all the time because he just gets to everything, and he is such a menace on that side of the floor. However, I think for the Spurs to win, you got to get him the ball a little bit more, and he needs to shoot 20 to 25 shots a game. Enough with this 15 seconds here, or 15 shot attempts. Enough of that.
0: Oh, feed him.
1: Get him the ball.
0: That's also the growth you want to see in the young man. right?
1: You demand the ball.
0: Here's the ball. Some guys aren't like that. Some guys is going to be a deferral. I'm going to let my teammates get involved.
1: Well, if he's going to be the face of the league, and he wants to be by everything he says, you got to demand the ball.
0: Only 22. Still, a lot of growing up to do. Pete, walk me through this. Who is it? Arena Sabalenka today.
1: Yes.
0: Listening to my boy Sean Starr talking to me how about this quarterfinal match versus Diana Schneider. It was going to be a cakewalk, and it seemed like it was. It was 6-3 for Sabalenka in the first set, then 5-2, 2 points from the semifinal for the number one player in the world. I don't know if she's the number one player in the world by a mile.
1: She is.
0: But she's the number one player in the world, period. She's up 5-2, up 30-15, on serve. She loses in three sets, 6-love. Good night. What a collapse. That's an epic collapse.
1: Epic.
0: You're 2 points from the semifinals. You're the number one player in the world, and you lose. And not only you lose, you tap out somewhere early in that third set, 6-love. My goodness gracious, what a result.
1: I think 11 games in a row she lost.
0: Woo!
1: 11 games in a row. It's crazy. It's an epic collapse of epic proportions, and she's out, and the top seeds on both sides, the women and the men's bracket, just keep falling like flies, which is why we're going to talk more about Felix Auger-Aliassime as this
0: right now.
1: Show rolls along.
0: Go. You're on.
1: There's an opportunity here for someone to win their first Grand Slam. On the men's side, there will be a first-time winner on the men's side.
0: There's nobody with a slam.
1: There's
0: out
1: nobody
0: there?
1: Left.
0: Wow.
1: And Medvedev out.
0: And we're in the
1: Djokovic
0: quarters.
1: Out. Alcaraz
0: out.
1: Sinner out.
0: Del Pietro
1: retired. Still. Hasn't played in a very long time.
0: But case in point,
1: Del Potro. I think you mean
0: Del Potro.
1: Del Potro.
0: Won a U.S. Open.
1: Del
0: no?
1: Pietro
0: was a soccer player. Might have been a soccer player. Was it Del Porto? Del Porto, how do you say it? He won the U.S. Open. That's all I remember.
1: Yes, the Argentinian guy.
0: Maybe.
1: Del Potro. Del Potro.
0: That's what it is, yeah. Andy Roddick running around out there?
1: Andy Roddick
0: so
1: not running
0: guy.
1: Around.
0: So wow. Wow. So, man, it's not everything. Because you can say that, you know, we're going to have a new first-time slam winner when you're in the semis and there's only four dudes or dudettes left.
1: Mm-hmm.
0: We're the quarters here.
1: Yeah.
0: There's 8 players still out there. And none of them have a major. So somebody's going to get his major. Peter, update us on the Felix match that's going on right now.
1: So Felix Auger-Aliassime taking on Flavio Caboli of Italy.
0: Uh-huh.
1: They're currently on serve 1-1 in the first set. They broke each other,
0: all
1: yes.
0: Right.
1: And this match is already 20 minutes old. They are grinding out these service games right here.
0: Oh, boy.
1: I looked at the forecast at Roland Garros.
0: Seems very windy as
1: a
0: well.
1: A ton of wind.
0: Does that help Felix?
1: It does not help Felix. It does not help Felix. He's very good indoors, Felix.
0: Oh.
1: He really struggles when it gets to outdoors, and hopefully he can figure it out here, but the wind is just going all over the place
0: right
1: now, and the guys are going to have a really tough time holding serve. You see the flowers going all over the place here.
0: No, I see
1: here.
0: The guy's shirt there and everything. All right, so it's 1-1.
1: Deuce.
0: On
1: Felix's serve.
0: On Felix's serve. We'll keep you updated throughout the day about that. Pete, what do we got coming up? I'm looking forward to this. Coach John Goins joins us at 11:05. Hockey Heaven at 11. Brian Hayes and, of course, Habs Lunch will open up the phone lines. Whole bunch of stuff as we get ready to go here on a TSN 690. Lots of tennis coverage. And don't forget, Alouettes in action tomorrow. The season kicks off in Hamilton. We'll have that game here on TSN 690.
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0: They cleared the accident on the eastbound 20 at 32nd Avenue. Traffic does back up, though, on the 13th south from Hickmore to board the 2020 westbound. Heavy through Ville St. Pierre. Looks like an incident on the 138 just before Ville St. Pierre coming off Mercier. Northbound to Cary, a little busy at Coates and Catherine. 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
2: Well, on a side note, maybe not so related to the individual, the team, but just the buzz in the city that the players were able to create, I think is very impressive. Our fans are, they have to be the best hockey fans there are. They showed that. I think it's an opportunity for us to play that way, to go on this run. I think our fans show the rest of the league, the players in the league, how impressive of a place this is to play. And if you're a National Hockey League player and you're looking around, this would be a place I would think would be on the top of your list based on what we just showed them.
3: Jeff Gorton with the throwing the blanket of tampering out there. Not tampering at all, but you get my point. I love it. Promoting the city, man. He's right. This postseason will resonate with free agents, people who have no movement clauses in their contract. Absolutely. You can talk about a lot of positives that came out of the postseason, specifically the 9 wins that came from this postseason. And one of them is, yeah, maybe start a little bit of that buzz started right at Four Nations when we tuned in to watch a tournament that we weren't going to be sure how it was going to play out. And it was an excellent little tournament, but specifically how beautiful this market showcased itself as the prime North American hockey venue. And it does resonate with players. Maybe it doesn't resonate with all of them. There's guys out there that are just all about the paycheck. There are guys that maybe if Simon Slickos is a free agent, first thing I ask you is to teams, if I'm a free agent, I ask them, you know, can you send me the average weather report between the months of November and February in your great city? And if it kind of looks like Los Angeles, I'm interested. I got to stay away from the cold. I'm staying away from the cold, Peter Vrionis. I'm staying away from the cold.
4: That's your prerogative.
3: Yeah, I'm not. No disrespect to the great, not the good people of Edmonton, the great people of Edmonton. Not this guy. I can't do winters anymore. But no, all seriousness, Jeff Gorton, I think he nailed it, right? Because there was a lot of time in this city where people don't want to play here because of the media. Nope, that's not true. Pay a player and they don't care about the media. And more importantly, you know, no matter how bad the media is, when you're not an organization who wins on the regular, will not entice UFA to show up here. Mm-hmm. And that's no longer the case. It was never about the media. It was about the fact that the team did not win on the regular for 20 years. That resonates more with the UFA than if Herb Zurkowski leans into you with a tough question. They're yes. Big boys. They can handle it.
4: You're right. So I like what Jeff Gorton said there. And it's a combination of the fan base, everything that Montreal is as a hockey market, on top of what the team is working towards and what they've accomplished thus far. So this is not some situation that you're going into and you don't know what it's going to look like in 2-3 years. The core pieces are in place in Montreal, and they're on manageable contracts. They're just going to keep on getting better and better and better. That doesn't mean going to the conference final, going to the Stanley Cup final every year. That means your actual roster on paper is just going to keep on growing.
3: It looks good.
4: It looks good.
3: We don't know what the future holds.
4: But it's the beginning.
3: The foundation is there. The foundation is there. So I think it makes, for the first time in a long time, you know, even last season, you know, a young team trending in the right direction got owned pretty much by the Washington Capitals. But I think some players, I saw the light, but they said, okay, a little bit different there than it's been the last 15, 20 years. And this year, I will go fanboy here for a second. But talk to me about just from a hockey perspective. There's a lot of good teams in this league. There's 2 of them played a game yesterday. Mm-hmm. And I still think the team in Colorado is a very good hockey team. Right, and there's teams, I think, like the Senators trending in the right direction. I think the Buffalo Sabres are trending in the right direction. You know, there's always the bright lights of New York City. I get all that. But the Canadiens are a top 5 destination for anybody who wants to make a priority, of course, getting paid and wanting to win. Even if you hate the Canadiens, you can identify that many of their best players are between the ages of 22 and 25, and old man Nick Suzuki, I think, is 26, right? Like, you can identify that where they're going. You can see you know, where they are in Nets. Still, relatively unproven commodity in Jakub Dobiš. He's got one beautiful playoff under his belt, but he's got to do this over an NHL grind again. But if you are out there, you're an agent out there for the first time in a very, very long time. I also think, not a shot at my boy Michel Therrien that I thoroughly enjoyed, or Jacques Martin.
4: Dominic Ducharme?
3: Yeah, I think they're good. I don't think they resonate with the modern NHL player as much as Martin Saint-Louis does.
4: No way.
3: Not a knock on those guys. It's a little different styles. And maybe there's guys that will get more out of themselves being coached by Michel Therrien. But I think the coach resonates as well right across the National Hockey League.
4: I think all you have to do is just take a look at the best players in Montreal deciding to sign on early. Nick Suzuki took a discount. Looking back at it now, I mean, on the open market, 100-point center who's going to win a Selke trophy, that's a $13 million player right there. At minimum.
3: Well, here's this one, Pete. I think, very unpopular opinion, not really, but I think Quinn Hughes, right now, better than Lane Hutson. I don't know what the future holds for both of them. Right now, if you were to ask me who the better all-around defenseman is, Quinn Hughes. Maybe by a hair, maybe by a hair, Quinn Hughes. Quinn Hughes is going to make $13, $14 million. Lane Hudson's making $8 million.
4: Yeah.
3: Quinn Hughes is not $6 million better than Lane Hutson.
4: No, he's not. And if you take a look at them at the same age, Lane Hudson's a better player than Quinn Hughes was at 22. Yeah, sure. So that's another thing. And Ivan Demidov already talking about wanting to stay in Montreal for the rest of his career. They've built something really special here. And guys want to sign on for the long term, and that's a really good sign.
1: You know, when they're away from their draft responsibilities, of having conversations with other general managers to get a true read on what we're talking about here. But as Kent Hughes established at the trade deadline, when he had his media availability after the deadline passed, you know, the deal that didn't happen is one that he's definitely going to revisit. And he described it as a bigger deal, but there would have been other trade conversations that he had that had some legs as well. So that's a big part of the offseason.
3: That is a big part of the offseason. Darren Dreger, who joins Connor McKenna and Sean Starr on the morning show every Wednesday and Friday at 8:35. Should be fun, Pete.
4: Mm-hmm.
3: You'll be here. I saw the schedules came out for the summer. See a lot of Peter V.
4: I like that.
3: So that's going to be a very interesting offseason that we haven't seen here in a very long time.
4: Now, I'm wondering, Simon, I want to ask you the question. Do you think that Montreal is going to have to continue to build through trade or through free agency? Because it hasn't been their style
3: We're done with the draft. We're done.
4: I said free agency
3: or
4: trade.
3: I thought you said draft or trade.
4: No.
3: Free agency.
4: You think so?
3: Let me think that.
4: It hasn't been their style to go out there and pay a guy.
3: I saw the free agent class, man.
4: It's not great.
3: No, it's not. It's not great. It's also, there's nothing there that Canadians really need. And if you look at their script, it's been a little bit different than what's out there. So yeah, I'll go. I think it's got to be done with the trade, but also because you have all these trade assets, right? And the reality is, you have young players right across the board. You have your own draft capital.
4: Mm-hmm.
3: So I think the finishing pieces, like most teams, right? Like most teams, will be done through a trade. I just, again, you know, Mitch Marner hitting the open market. Correct me if I'm wrong, Peter. There's nobody that's a 99-point guy. All right. Did he ever get 100?
4: Yes, he did.
3: He got 100 one time? Yeah. 100 one time, 99-point guy. So let's just call him a 100-point guy here for a second. I don't think there's a 100-point guy that's available on the market this year. I think the finishing pieces... Trying to think of a team that the Florida Panthers did very well with their drafting, even a guy like Jonathan Huberdeau, but moved on for Matthew Tkachuk. So I think the final pieces coming in here will be done via a trade.
4: Is there anyone on your radar specifically? Nico Hischier, maybe?
3: I think that's golden. I think that's brilliant. But Sean Starr told me yesterday, and Sean Starr knows more than me, that that's like an 11 to 12 million.
4: It will be.
3: That much, eh?
4: It will be.
3: I wasn't
4: to get him out of New Jersey, yes.
3: I thought it'd be a lot less, not a lot less than that. I thought, double digits, 10, 9.5, 10. Like 11, 12, 13 is a massive number.
4: Well,
3: and he's a quality hockey player. But I don't put, and there's nothing wrong with being a very good quality hockey player. If you can be a Nick Suzuki light, that's a wonderful combination that we have not seen in the city for a very, very long time. But that's a big number.
4: Yeah.
3: That is a very big number.
4: And are Jeff Gordon and Ken Hughes going to be okay with throwing that kind of money around? Mm-hmm. I think at some point you have to be. And you can't have this in the back of your mind that, oh, nobody could be higher paid than Lane Hudson or Noah Dobson.
3: Somebody will. We saw the numbers yesterday. Cap is going to continue to go up.
4: And it doesn't necessarily mean if they're the highest paid player, they're your best player. I mean, Noah Dobson is the highest paid player on the team right mm-hmm. now. Because that's what it took to get him out of New York yep. and bring him here to Montreal. It doesn't mean he's better than Lane Hudson, and it definitely doesn't mean he's better than Nick Suzuki, but that's the ballpark you have to play in if you are the Montreal Canadiens. So I think there will come a time when they have to pull the trigger on one of those moves, and I feel like it could be coming as soon as this offseason because they're right there. They're right there.
3: Yep. They're in a good spot. They're in an absolutely very good
4: what way. About this guy, Simon?
3: Who? Where?
5: You know, first and foremost, so thankful and so fortunate to have spent as much time as I have here. You know, the fans right from day one, it's been truly a privilege to play in front of them. You know, it's an opportunity that not a lot of players get in this league. I've got it to do it for 14 years now, and it's not lost on me. You know how special it was to call the Bell Center home. You know the very very first time I set foot in this organization. You know, management, coaches, teammates have had along the years. I can't. There's been ups and downs, but I don't have a single regret. So it's pretty clear. I'll be kind of moving on here, but you know, incredibly.
3: Grateful. I think that's the word he was looking for.
5: Sorry. Jeez. No, I'm just very fortunate.
3: And fortunate. Yeah, Brendan Gallagher. A lot of noise with that, eh? Right across the fan base. Just being active yesterday, watching the game number one of the Stanley Cup Final. And a lot of people feeling that... Brendan Gallagher was, disrespect might be a bit of a strong word, but didn't like the way he went out, like, or how he was treated. I can't connect with that. Like, he was treated like a professional athlete. And unfortunately, sometimes you get to walk out the way John Elway did with a Super Bowl title, and sometimes you're a healthy scratch, and you move on with your career. And for those who just wanted to see Brendan Gallagher in for the sake of seeing Brendan Gallagher, I'm sorry. I'll go fanboy again on you. Down 3-1 in a series, I want Martin Saint-Louis to put the best lineup available for the Canes to win. And Brendan Gallagher does not match up well against the Carolina Hurricanes. Not for a single second. Mentioned it with Sean yesterday? If the Canes were lucky enough to win and go on to play Vegas, yeah, I could see Brendan Gallagher playing in that series more so against the Canes. The Canes were a nightmare matchup for Brendan Gallagher. The one thing you couldn't do against the Canes was get smaller, slower, and less puck efficient. Meaning, Brendan Gallagher is not a great skater, doesn't facilitate offense, doesn't move the puck out quickly, not a great passer. That's the one thing the Carolina Hurricanes will feast on a player like that. So I get the pushback. Great player, all these things. It's kind of like the same way Andrei Markov did. But people acting like putting his goodbye ahead of having to win a game in a must-win game, 3-1 on the road in Carolina, I think you've lost the script here. Habs come first. Everybody else comes second. And we also have to, let's just talk pucks here for a second. Brendan Gallagher didn't play for free. So he's owed nothing. From this organization. He's owed nothing. He's a commodity on an NHL team. That's what it is. Not personal. It's a business. And last I checked, he was very well compensated by the Montreal Canadiens. So when the people use, you owe him this. No, dude. They don't. They don't owe him anything. They owe the rest of the locker room, maybe even the fans, to put their best lineup out there to try to win a hockey game. The reality, you can sit there and go fanboy and get emotional about who owes what. No. Compensated for his time as a Montreal Canadian, wasn't playing for free, right? So
4: long time, too.
3: Long time member.
4: Over 900 games.
3: Yeah, it's good. And Markov played almost 1,000, and so did Thomas Plekanec.
4: Mm-hmm.
3: And their give-a-damn effort was up there as well. But I just don't understand where we lost the script here in this city, that a player's goodbye is more important than putting the best lineup out. Now, if you think Brendan Gallagher is should be out there because he gives the Canadians the best chance to win, I'll have that argument. I'll have that conversation. I'm not buying it at all. Zero. But just to say, so he can say to who? Goodbye who? To the 500 Habs fans in Carolina? Like, he's going to have his moment. It's going to be a very nice moment. It's going to be a great moment. Whether he comes back as a member of the opposition or he comes back member of this front office or he comes back in a ceremony, he'll have his moment. But people talking about more important his goodbye and the way he's treated on his way out than winning game five. You've lost the script. Or at least you're talking to the wrong guy. I'm like the great Kid Rock once said, I'm in it to win it.
4: Kid Rock. Okay, so I agree with everything that you said there, Simon. And another thing that I saw, a message that I was seeing pop up after game five and the way that the Canadians went out. So how could you not give Gallagher a chance when the series is basically over?
3: Maybe over to you.
4: Okay, yeah.
3: Was it over to Nick Suzuki?
4: No. But how many times in National Hockey League history and in pro sports history have we seen teams blow a 3-1 lead? Have we seen teams come back from the quote-unquote dead? Because the Canadians were dead in the water.
3: Yeah.
4: But they still had a chance to claw their way back into that series because that's how pro sports works. So, yes, you have to put your best lineup out there. And ultimately, it wouldn't have made a difference whether or not Brendan Gallagher was in there because you got pummeled in game five.
3: If you really thoroughly believe that Brendan Gallagher would have made up, what was the final score? 6-1? 5-1? Yep. If he would have found himself five goals and stretched that game to overtime, sure. Like, there was no difference. Brendan Gallagher would not have made a difference. Arber Jacka would not have made, Patrick Laine would not have made a difference in that game. Nothing. Zero. If you don't believe me, go. I'm sure there's a site that you can plug him into the lineup and it'll tell you how the odds move in that game. They will not move a dollar.
4: He was a great soldier for a long time. And that is the common theme around Brendan Gallagher. But you don't reward a guy for being a great soldier.
3: No.
4: And you know, when your time is up with a team, time is up.
3: I saw Tom Brady throw a pick. I think it was a pick six, or at least it was a pick against the Titans in his last game against the Patriots. That was his goodbye. Like, it happens. Welcome to pro sports. If you want to get
4: and that's the GOAT, man.
3: Yeah, and if you want to get too sentimental, I get it. Sorry, I apologize. I'm just not that guy. Like, for me, watching that as a fan, more important thing was to get the best lineup out there to try to get that series to 3-2. And I didn't have to explain being down 3-1 to this city. Like, even if you're not old like me, you've seen this team battle back against the Bruins down 3-1.
4: Capitals,
3: Penguins. Like, so people who were ready to tap out when the series at 3-1, that's a you problem. It's not a Montreal Canadiens problem. Simon Sligas, Peter Vrionis. This is Campbell versus Gallo on TSN 690.
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6: It's a stall on DeCary north in the access to the eastbound 40 that's backing up traffic on northbound DeCary from Queen Mary. Southbound DeCary heavy down to Jean Talon, and we have delays on the eastbound Trans-Canada around the DeCary circle from Côte de Liesse. Westbound side of the Met slows from Papineau into DeCary. When kids play, they win. Donate this Jumpstart month to help get kids into the game. Learn more at jumpstart.canadiantire.ca. I'm Debbie Marcellos from the CJAD 800 Traffic Centre.
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15: 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No scripts, no shame. Let the chaos begin on TSN 690.
1: I mean, Patrick Waugh is scintillating, isn't it? You know, not just from a divisional perspective, but I just think of, you know, how things went for him with the New York Islanders. Obviously, Matthew Darche didn't see him as being the head coach to lead this team in the direction that they need to be guided. So he goes for a more experienced and decorated coach in Pete DeBoer. You know, the dynamic between management and coaching in Toronto is going to be somewhat unique.
3: Yes. To all of that. Not sitting here from a TSN 690 perspective, sitting here as a fan of hockey, I'd love to see Patrick Roy coaching the Toronto Maple Leafs. Why? Because it's a lot more interesting than having Craig Berube coach the Toronto Maple Leafs. This is what makes stories. This is what makes rivalries. This is what gets people talking. Yes. And another thing, when he's in the queue, he's an outstanding coach. When he's behind the bench of an NHL club, still, to me, unproven commodity, or at least a unsuccessful coach. He's won games. He's never taken his team over the hump. He's never taken his team too far. Do I want Patrick Watt to be the next head coach of the Toronto Maple Leafs? 1,000%. This is awesome. It's awesome. It's going to bring the rivalry up the next level. Yeah. Love it. Absolutely love it. Gives us something to talk about. I think it's great. I think it's absolutely great. I don't know if it's what the Leafs need, honestly. I don't. I think they went kind of the Patrick Roy way with Craig Berube, and it clearly did not work. So I don't know enough about the inner workings of that Leafs locker room. I know the players. I don't know if Patrick Roy is the answer, but from storylines, heated rivalry, oh my goodness gracious. Fantastic. Sign me up. Sign me up.
4: You love the drama.
3: I know. Don't we all?
4: Yeah.
3: Don't we all?
4: Makes our job a lot easier.
3: Well, it's going to be, man, the first time RDS pulls up to the building, Habs Leafs, are you kidding me? Like, it's going to be awesome. It's going to be storylines off the board. It's going to be Patrick behind the bench. We're going to see him behind the bench at the Bell Center, behind a Leafs bench. Listen, kind of messed me up a little bit as a child. Watching Guy Lafleur run around in a Nordiques jersey and then a Rangers jersey. But the Nordiques was really a
4: jump scare.
3: The mind went ballistic. Like, what's good? My mind could not wrap myself around it. But talk about storylines. Let's go, Patrick Roy behind the bench of the Toronto Maple Leafs. I am all in on that. All in on that. Simon Tsligas and Peter Vrionis. This is Campbell versus Gallo on TSN 690. Let's take a break. Come back. Hockey Heaven at 11. Part of our play-by-play team here on TSN 690. The coach, Sean Goins, right after this.
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0: don't have enough time to list off all the NHL players he's coached. Coach John Goyans.
1: Good morning, John.
2: Morning, guys.
1: How you doing?
2: I'm sweating up a storm here trying to fix my grass.
1: What's wrong?
2: Paid someone to do a quality job. They robbed me blind, and now I've got to do it.
1: That's terrible. That's terrible. All right. If I'm done at 2, man. If you want, I could be there for 3 o'clock to help out or anything like that. I'll try my best.
2: Or just bring lunch.
1: Oh, I could just bring lunch, yes. Couple of things. I wanted to get from a coaching perspective. Just watching that game yesterday, the Stanley Cup Final, and kind of seems like a little bit of that, you know, the same talk that was done when the Canadians were kind of, you know, chasing the Hurricanes in their own end of the rink. And yesterday it seems like it was the Hurricanes doing the chasing. And that talk about man-to-man D. So, John, when we talk about man-to-man D, is that something that's sustainable, like deep into a playoff run, or kind of like, you know, I'll use basketball as an example. You know, one trip down the floor, you can be playing man-to-man, and the next trip down the floor, you could be playing zone. I would imagine it's not as easy in hockey. But what is your overall thought process here of man-to-man defense?
2: It definitely takes it takes time to play full. And I think we've talked about this at times here and there, because as everybody pontificated and tried to rename different D-zone schemes by the Montreal Canadiens this year, some of it grossly incorrect. There are teams that play 100% man-to-man, like the Carolina, where the moment you identify who you have, that's your guy, unless you yell a switch. One of the biggest holes in a man-to-man is if there is blown coverage, it leaves someone wide open. So what teams will try to do at times is move pucks quickly, try to create two-on-ones, try to get man-to-man coverage to collide at times with crisscross plays. It is sustainable. But again, Rod Brendamore's had his core for quite some time, and a lot of the guys with Carolina are superstars in their roles, right? They don't try to be something they're not. They don't overextend themselves. They don't cheat for offense, even their most offensive guys. And it is sustainable. But like I said, there are definitely different versions of a man-to-man. And theirs is 100%. And at some point, you're going to run into teams that match well against it, and there are teams that aren't going to be able to handle it.
3: John, I got a little bit of deja vu just watching the start of that game yesterday with another quick goal from Carolina. What does that say about Rod Brindamore and how he has his guys ready to go seemingly pretty much every game?
2: Well, Rod Brindamore's probably, you know, the epitome of one of these coaches that doesn't get in the way. You know, having, you know, I've mentioned a few times here over the last few years how during COVID I ran a private coaching group called Coaches Cafe, and we had, you know, some of the best NHL coaches, American Hockey League coaches, European coaches, men, women, you name it. And Rod Brendamore was in there. And you talk about a guy who is very clear and concise with his message and messaging. He is not a guy that's going to spend a lot of time in that locker room getting in the way of the guy's mojo and preparation. He's going to be very succinct. And then what he does is he turns it over to veterans like a Jordan Staal. And Jordan Staal and some of those other vets that have been there for quite some time or been in the league a long time, then they take over. So they echo the message. And so it's a real nice synergy between what the head coach wants, what the leaders want, and how everybody follows suit.
1: John, just looking at John Tortorella here, and he took over late in the season. I would imagine you can't flip the script there and start fresh, right? So you got to follow a little bit of what has already been there in place. But, like, look, man, they're 3 wins away from a Stanley Cup. They rolled the Colorado Avalanche. Like, how much of this is on the coaching that John Tortorella, or is it maybe a little bit of a wake-up call for his team, maybe had lost complete disinterest with the previous coach? But how much work can a coach implement in such a short period of time?
2: Well, it's funny. I just talked about not getting in the way. You could go back. You'd have to do some digging here, but not long after Tortorella was hired, he talked about that. He talked about, I can't come in here and, you know, change the neutral zone forecheck, change this, but we can tweak things. You know, we can add some better direction for certain players, better triggers, whatever the case may be. But the other part he said was not getting in the way. That's a team that has Stanley Cup winners. That's a team that has guys that have won the Four Nations. It is a veteran team. That is not a team that you have to hold by the hand through a playoff run, and he's there to guide and steer the ship, you know, and he's been really good at it. And right now, it seems like late in his career, he might be one of the best relief pitcher type coaches we've ever seen.
3: John, with the way that these two teams play defensively, it's very similar, and they try to beat you in sort of the same ways. Correct me if I'm wrong, but that's what it looks like to me. Now, does it feel to you like the star power that Vegas brings to the table could be the determining factor in this series?
2: It definitely could. It definitely could be because it is quite deep, right? It's very deep. And we know that they have a certain philosophy in how they also pick their D-core. So outside of the real mobile D, especially after they realized a couple of years ago that Pietrangelo was not going to be able to continue playing, well, you know, you got your Theodors, you've got your Hanifins, and then you got a ton of trees, right? Like, you got a ton of trees back there. And then, but they clearly identified what they want and what was important to them. And then they just got, I don't know if lucky, but they were prepared to open the vault for a Marner in the off season. And then you add Marner, and that complements all the other guys that they've accumulated with Hurdle and Eichel. I mean, you go down the line, and then you get a Carlson that missed a good portion of this year, and he's been there since day one. And now all of a sudden you're adding a guy basically before, or I think it was just before the playoffs, and that's like an addition without making a trade. So they're loaded. They were loaded already. They were already kind of built to go deep in the playoffs. And then obviously you add Marner, who's been incredible for them. So I think the star power will be a top two determining factor in this series. And that's why I think Vegas is going to win this series.
1: Nice. Go ahead, John.
3: So what's the other top two determining factor apart from the star power?
2: Goaltending.
1: How much you, John, I would imagine you watched some of that game yesterday. What did you think of the goaltending? Like, I know that this 5-4 score line, but like I'm going over the Freddie Anderson's goal here. The first one, the redirect, and then like I think three of the next four were guys just left completely alone in prime scoring situations. So I know at some point you got to get a save from your goalie here, but how surprised were you from all the defensive breakdowns deep in their own end of the rink by the Carolina Hurricanes?
2: Well, again, that's why, you know, when we discussed the man-to-man coverage, how some teams are better suited to counter a man-to-man. Because, again, there's a certain physicality that Vegas brings, even with the puck. I think some people don't give that enough credence, that there is a certain amount of physicality that you either have to deploy or absorb when you have the possession of the puck, and Vegas is really good at it. They're good at activating their D, and even if they are some of their defensive defensemen, and those exchanges, those crisscrosses can create breakdowns in a man-to-man coverage. But yes, that's why I think goaltending will be a determining factor, because I think, what is it, 20, what were the shot totals, like 27, 25, 25, 24, something like that. When you look at it based on save percentages, not a great night for either goalie, but that's why it might not come down to the best save percentage in the series. It might just come down to who can make that one key save late in the game to put their team over the edge and continue to pull away in this series.
1: All right, John, let's go local here for a second. Habs offseason kicked off a couple of days ago. You know, there's always the talk about getting better at that second-line center position without question, some more, you know, a little bit of this, a little bit of that. But when it comes to Lane Hutson, John, how important is it that they figure out sometime in September or October who is going to be his running mate for 82 games?
2: It's interesting because, again, guys like Lane Hutson you know, even Quinn Hughes. See, the thing is, when a number one defenseman averages the amount of minutes that Lane Hudson averages, typically their D partner doesn't average the same amount of minutes. You go down the line, you go across the league. You know, as good as Devon Taves is for Colorado, he doesn't always play near the same amount of minutes. Now, he might be the best complement D partner in the league for the Cale Makar, Quinn Hughes, Werenski, Lane Hudson types. Now, who will be the most consistent? It's a great question because, I mean, they mix and match a lot during games. They mix and match. They have a certain formula under 3-4 minutes of every period. Even throughout the regular season, you see Dobson play with Hudson. You see Matheson ends up with Carrier or Gouley when he's healthy. But I don't know if they're ever going to just say, this is the guy. And if they do go with that formula, I don't know if they think they have the guy in-house right now.
3: But what about that Dobson-Hudson pairing? Because we saw it work, and it was basically a cheat code when exiting the zone and the amount of chances that they were generating while playing together. So should they run with that, or does it make them a little bit too top-heavy, and do the other pairs suffer if they put those two together?
2: Well, I don't think it would make it too top-heavy because the reality is what are the roles of the next set of defensemen? You know, the next pair, what's their role? What's the role of the next pair? I don't think it makes it too top-heavy. If you know, this whole thing of balancing D pairs, that's not how they're built, per se, right? It's not like they've got a 1B and a 1C, and then they've got to spread those three guys out. They have guys that could be absolute superstars in their roles, and if that's the way they want to go. Now, if I'm playing against that, I know that that D pair stuck in their D zone is not going to be necessarily the most they're not going to be the toughest D pair in terms of box-out situations. So as a team that would play against them and pre-scout and try to counter that, I would be anchoring guys at the net like crazy and forcing Dobson and Lane Hudson into more net front battles than ever before. But saying that, the other 120 feet of the ice, it could be a really consistent pair.
1: John, you're expecting big things in this offseason from the Montreal Canadiens front office?
2: Well, it's going to be tough, right? As we know, I mean, everybody has access to Puckpedia. Everybody has access to cap wages. Two really reliable sites in terms of who's UFA, who's RFA, you know, what it would take to buy players out and this and that and the next thing. And the reality is the UFA market is not a market that I think they're going to be looking at in terms of top-end guys, right? Like, you think about some of the most offensive forwards that are out there, it's Alex Tuch. We know he had his struggles, but we also know he's from the Rochester area, and there's a chance he goes back to Buffalo if he doesn't ask for, you know, $10 million a year. You got a guy like Darren Radish. Well, I don't see Darren Radish coming to Montreal. So do they take a swing? And I haven't studied the RFAs. Do they take a swing at an offer sheet? Because we know what offer sheet did for the St. Louis Blues, and we know what it did to Edmonton, consequently, right? So it's going to be really interesting because I think pieces to be added would have to come through a trade and or really swing for the fences if there is a quality opportunity for an offer sheet.
3: Now, John, do you think there will come a time when the Canadians need to break the bank and, you know, go after a guy and throw 11, 12, 13 million bucks at him?
2: Yeah, but it wouldn't be anytime soon. Not this year, right? That guy's not available, right? If you look at it, it's just not available. What's available in another year? I know people want to pontificate about the McDavids of the world and can you get Crosby when he turns 40 and all that stuff. I mean, sure, it'd be exciting. And as everybody knows, if Wayne Gretzky could be traded, anybody could be traded. And I know those were different circumstances, but nonetheless, at some point, the cap is so high that a $10, $11, $12 million guy is not only maybe required, but feasible. But again, you look at it right now, it's still, to me, a little astonishing that Dobson is your highest paid player, but the core is locked up. The core is locked up for another 6 years, give or take, with Suzuki, Caulfield, Slafkovský, Hudson, Dobson, Matheson. They're going to sign Dedmundov. You know, you go down the line, that core is locked up, and they're going to be able to lock those guys up under double digits. That's what's going to make them be a candidate eventually down the line to go big game hunting.
1: John, thanks again for the time. Good luck with the weed whacker, the lawnmower, and whatever else tools you're using out there.
2: I appreciate it. Just text me, and I'll let you know my lunch order.
1: Okay. Sounds. Hey, man, that sounds like a plan. Looking forward to that. Thanks, John.
2: All right. Talk to you.
1: Simons, Lingus, and Peter Briones. This is Campbell versus Gallo on TSN 690. Take a break. Come back. Go back out to Paris, France. French Open. Felix. In the second set, we'll go live to that right after this. Everyone, but you stay so cool.
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21: 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Why does Gallo keep talking about me?
1: Gallo talks about everybody. That's why. Welcome back to Campbell vs. Gallo on TSN 690. Simon Slickus, Peter Briones. We'll take you to, what are we doing? We're going to take it at 12. Then we're going to flip it to Has Lunch, 1 hour dedicated to the Montreal Canadiens. We'll open up the phone lines right around 12:20. We'll get your thoughts on the upcoming offseason for the Montreal Canadiens, who's coming, who's going. Brian Hayes, in about 15 minutes from now, we'll get into the hockey conversation, a little bit of sports as well. World Cup getting started in a couple of days from now. Joel Anthony at 1:20. We'll talk a little basketball, talk a little Alliance. But right now, let's go. What do we got, Pete? Set it up for everybody here.
3: So, Felix took the first set against Flavio Cavoli.
1: Couple of breaks in there.
3: Nice. He won the first set 6-4. He's now on serve 1-1 in the second set.
1: And so, also you mentioned, this is big, I did not know this, that they closed the roof at Roland Garros. Well, and you told me that...
3: it's huge for Felix.
1: Felix likes indoors.
3: To give you some context.
1: Likes the air conditioning.
3: He's got 9 titles in his ATP career.
1: Yeah, 9.
3: 8 of them are on indoor surfaces.
1: Wow.
3: He's got a 73% win percentage in indoor
1: in
3: surfaces. Just over 50% outside. So
1: all right, he's
3: let's
1: up.
3: Go to it.
1: He's all tied at one in the second
7: just come
1: set.
7: Off the court. He went up to each and every one of the
1: up
7: players here and shook their hands, act like they were friends for years. So I was like, Caboli. Had no idea he was such a PSG fan.
12: Now Jose Alessine gets his first love service game of the match.
1: Okay, Felix, keep it rolling. Up 2-1 on serve in the second set after winning the first set 6-4. So not there just yet, but looking good for him. Hopefully Felix punching his way to the semifinals. Do we know who will be waiting there if he does get there?
3: It would either be Matteo Berrettini or...
1: Another Italian.
3: Or Matteo Arnaldi. Two Matteos, I think.
1: What are the likelihood of that? It's pretty wild. Hold on a second here. Let me find this.
3: Yeah. Matteo Berrettini, Matteo Arnaldi.
1: They're both Italian?
3: Yes.
1: And this dude's Italian as well?
3: Yes.
1: So and Sinner is also Italian?
3: Yes.
1: So we were like a minute from having four Italian. I mentioned this yesterday, Sean Starr. No disrespect to the Italians. Love my Italians. You know, a little bit of the Molinari
3: no,
1: brothers.
3: No, he's not in this draw. No, he's not. He wasn't in Felix's draw.
1: Well,
3: so
1: I'm just saying.
3: When
1: did the Italians start taking over the men's tennis?
3: Well, they're...
1: My life, it's been the Americans.
3: Fabio Fognini, can I interest you in a...
1: That's another guy.
3: Yeah, not anymore, though.
1: Oh, no, sorry, I didn't know.
3: I don't know. But.
1: Okay, I'm just saying, but that's good on them. Like, I grew up watching tennis for most of my life there, and of course the Americans, you know, Boris Becker here and there, a couple of Swedes every once in a while.
3: I remember there
1: Who's
3: was a last...
1: Who's your favorite Swedish tennis player? Mats Wilander.
3: Bjorn Borg.
1: Yeah, you remember all his matches. Stefan Edberg.
3: I remember you had a last bet with Campbell.
1: About?
3: It was during... It might have been during the...
1: Good on the Italians in tennis.
3: The French Open, actually.
1: It can't even be the Sinner effect because he's like 20-something. Like, these guys are not products of Sinner.
3: No.
1: They grew up with Sinner.
3: Yeah.
1: Wow. All right.
3: Yeah, so I remember you had a last bet, and there was a doubles tandem.
1: Uh-huh.
3: An Italian doubles tandem. Bolelli and Vavasori.
1: Oh, my goodness.
3: And that's who you picked on the last bet. I'll always remember that.
1: I picked them to win a match against somebody else?
3: Yeah.
1: All right.
3: Because I think that was the only thing on that day.
1: Oh, it was one of those...
3: Just the doubles final.
1: One of those days in athletics. There was no NBA, no NHL. Yeah. I didn't want to touch the...
3: And they won. They won. So you should be eternally grateful to Italian tennis.
1: Any chance they went on to win the tournament?
3: Yes.
1: They did, eh?
3: Yeah, they're the number one doubles team in the world.
1: So hold on a second, Italy.
3: Bolelli and Vavasori.
1: So we're living in a world. Let me get this straight. We're living in a world that in less than 10 days from now, we're going to kick off a World Cup. The Azzurri, nowhere in the picture. But on the tennis side, these guys are, I don't know enough about the women's side. I don't know if there's a great Italian woman player out there. But on the men's side, we're up to what? Four or five dudes and the best double team in the world?
3: Yeah, there are a couple of good women
1: Italian
3: as well.
1: Player. Yeah, so there must have been a rebirth or something.
3: Jasmine Paolini, she's like top 10 in the world.
1: There you go.
3: So, and to make it even crazier, Italy's in the World Cup of hockey.
1: Yeah.
3: They're not even in the World Cup of soccer.
1: I get that.
3: I mean, come on, man.
1: Yeah, but, you know, most of the guys on that Italian squad on the hockey team were from, like, Hamilton and Jersey.
3: Chilliwack, B.C.
1: Okay, good on them, right? Felix still on serve, so we'll keep an eye on that. Simon Sligas, yes, sir.
3: Let's wait a second, Simon.
1: About what?
3: I'm feeling a break point coming here. There you go. Okay.
1: Well, it's not a break point, Pete.
3: It is a break point now.
1: Yeah, well, it's a double break point. Double break point.
3: Well, we still got a little bit of time before Brian Hayes.
1: Get your tennis lingo going here. It's a double break. All right, let's go to it, man. Felix, he is up 1-2. Caboli is about to serve down 15-40 in the fourth set of the match. Fourth set of the second set.
22: Have time. As it hits on the top of the net post, and it could have kicked in. I don't know if we'll get to it. No, didn't have time, but don't want to miss this break point.
23: Yes.
1: That is out.
0: Well, that's a big one right there.
1: Felix up early. A break, serving 3-1 in the second set.
3: Let's
1: already
3: go.
1: Took the first set. Oh, I can smell the semifinals.
3: Oh, no. Not
1: I can
3: so
1: smell
3: fast.
1: It.
3: I can, not
1: I can
3: so fast.
1: It. I can smell it. You can't control my smelling habits. I'm smelling a semifinals.
3: You shouldn't be smelling a third set or a semifinal here. You shouldn't be see a doctor.
1: We're home.
3: No, don't say that.
1: This guy's about to tap out.
3: See,

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3: It's almost summer, and you know what that means. 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
12: From TSN 1050 in Toronto, part of the Overdrive show. Brian Hayes, good morning, Brian. How you doing?
13: Hey, boys, doing well. How's it going?
12: Doing very well. Lovely day here in the 514. I would imagine very similar where you are. So not bad. A little playoff hockey. Getting to watch playoff hockey in T-shirts and shorts is always a nice thing. Brian, I was told by many that this was going to be a terrible Stanley Cup final, and it wasn't worth watching, and the first game was absolutely fantastic. Your takeaway from that Vegas squad that was down 2-0 really early in that game and got all the way back.
13: Yeah, you're right. It was an incredible sporting event. You know, forget just hockey game. Like, for all the marbles, you're into the Cup final, two

0: really good teams who have been really dominant, you know, especially in the last round with Vegas sweeping Colorado. That's been the Golden Knights. I mean, they did that against Colorado multiple times. You know, they were down even deeper. They were down 3-0 early at one point against Colorado in a game, and they stormed back and won that. And they seem to have kind of that magic touch. And what's amazing is they're kind of spreading the wealth. You know, it's Howden and it's Hurdle and it's Dorofiev and William Karlsson. Like, it's not the Jack Eichel show who's scoring a hat trick to kind of throw the team on his back and push him across the finish line. So they really have a deep team that's been very evident throughout the playoffs. They seem to be peaking at the right time. Like, they kind of had to fight through Utah. Utah had them on the ropes a couple times in the first round. But then they've just been getting better and better and better, and that's trouble for Carolina. Now, I know Carolina beat, you know, obviously lost to Montreal in the first game of the last round, but I think this is a different beast. You know, this, I thought Carolina kind of threw everything they could at them, where I didn't think that was the case game one against the Habs. So, you know, how Carolina reacts, it feels like game two is a borderline must win, but, you know, you're right in terms of what the anticipation of the Cup Final would look like. I think in large part because of the markets, you know, Carolina and Vegas, and if we're up here in Canada, the weather's beautiful, the World Cup starts in a week, you know, the RBC Canadian Open, we got our golf tournament next week. There's a lot going on outdoors. But I think if you were looking for a reason to get dragged into the series, last night did about as good of a job as you could, because it was a phenomenal game top to bottom.
1: Brian, I know that in and around TSN 1050, including your co-hosts, are former NHLers. And I'm just wondering if you guys have got into the conversation about John Tortorella and just coming in so late in a season that you clearly can't flip the script on your personnel or the way they play hockey or whatever. There's so much you can do. But how much of this is just the Vegas' players, or how much of this is what John Tortorella has implemented here late in the season and in this playoff run?
0: Well, I think he definitely deserves a lot of flowers. I mean, obviously he's pushing different buttons than what Bruce Cassidy was pushing, you know, and it seems pretty clear based on the reporting, based on the team's reaction to all this, that, you know, Cassidy had obviously lost the room, or there was something serious, some issue going on there with Cassidy and the players. And I don't, maybe any coach comes in and they react close to the way they react. Like, maybe it's not just Tortorella, that if that was Peter Laviolette, they'd have a similar reaction, or some other, you know, coach with pedigree. They were just ready to play for someone different. But I think Tortorella, you know, listen, I don't know what it's worth, but he called a great timeout last night. It was Mike, and I think his approach, this is a perfect situation for Tortorella, because he is a small doses guy. You know, I think kind of like Cassidy and like other kind of old school tough coaches, they drag on you, you know, and it's over a course of a long year. And this has been one of the longer years in NHL history because of the condensed schedule with the Olympics. You know, you throw on for the star players who were in the Four Nations last year. It's a lot of hockey, you know, like a lot. You just saw with Nick Suzuki. I think he played like 100 games this year. It's crazy.
1: 106, yeah.
0: These guys. Yeah, 106 games. So just an amazing amount of hockey and constantly being on edge. And I think Tortorella, if he was there from the start, I don't know if he'd be getting the same results he's getting now. So I think it's a perfect situation for a guy like John Tortorella to be a small doses guy, because he's got pedigree, he's got an aura to him, he can get your attention quickly. But, you know, this team is a really good team. You know, like, Vegas has won more playoff games than any other team in the league over the last decade. They won a Stanley Cup in recent years, and a lot of that core is still there. And I think, you know, the reason they felt comfortable making the move off Cassidy is that front office had belief in the team they had. You know, we had Kelly McCrimmon on our show last week, and he effectively said that. Like, he didn't look at the wins and losses as much as he looked at the team and what he believed they were capable of doing. And ownership and management in Vegas believed that was a championship caliber club. And clearly they were right. So, you know, Tortorella deserves his flowers, but that's a really good team in Vegas. You know, they got Carter Hart's been really good. They've got a really good top four defense, and they've got four lines that roll, and they all have different ingredients to them, and they're feeling it right now. So it's not just one guy, not just one coach. I think everyone deserves credit. I mean, they're up 1-0 in the Cup final. They haven't lost in a long time, and that doesn't happen because of a fluke.
2: What about Mitch Marner? I know you guys talk about him a lot on Overdrive, and it's a big topic of conversation right now in Toronto, but he just looks free, and he's making game-breaking play after game-breaking play. The beautiful pass yesterday to William Karlsson, like, what have you made of his performance, and does this surprise you, the way that he's performed in the playoffs?
0: Yeah, it does, because, you know, he had 9 years of opportunity in Toronto where those plays just didn't really happen a lot. You know, they happen occasionally, but what he looks like the player he's been in the regular season his whole career. You know, in the regular season with the Leafs, he was a 100-point guy, 90-plus point guy, played every single situation, played more minutes than anybody up front, and looked like a kid on the ice that just, you know, saw everything. His vision is incredible. His hockey IQ is through the roof. And for whatever reason, and everyone's got a different theory, it just didn't materialize in Toronto, and it got worse and worse as the years went on. And I think that's because of the pressure that he put on himself, you know, being a local guy, hearing it from people in Toronto as to, like, why they couldn't break through. And really, we're talking about, you know, the biggest games and the biggest moments, and the Leafs in the Marner era as a Leaf had 10, 11, 12 chances to win series. You know, I'm talking game 7 in 18, game 6 and 7 in 19 against the Bruins, game 7 in 2020 against Columbus, or I guess game 5 that was in the bubble, in the COVID bubble. 3 chances against Montreal when they're up 3-1 against the Habs in 21. So, it you know, and it went on and on and on, where it wasn't about game 1 or game 2 or game 3. It was like, you got to make a big play like that in the third period of a close game in game 7. It just never happened. And, you know, he'd be the one that would have to explain it. I don't know if he can. I don't know if he will. I don't know if he feels like he has to. But he's always been a brilliant player. He's always been he's been a top 20 guy in the league for the last 7 years. You know, so is he capable of it? Of course. The play made to Karlsson last night was incredible, but that's Mitch Marner in a nutshell. I've seen him do that, you know, hit Austin Matthews in the crease or above the crease 50 times over the course of 9 years. You know, John Tavares, Matthew Knies, whoever he was playing with. And so it's not that he wasn't capable of it. It just it never happened for some reason, or it happened very, very, very frequently. And when it did happen, eventually they would lose the series, and I think it would be ultimately forgotten because people wouldn't remember what you did in game 1, 2, 3, or 4. It would become what happened in the bigger games of game 5, 6, and 7. And I guess that applies here with Marner too. I mean, and the Vegas Golden Knights, they're up 1-0. They're in a very good position, but if they don't win the series in the end, no one's going to remember what happened in game 1. You know, it doesn't count for anything if you don't get 3 more wins. And I think they're aware of that. I think Marner's clearly very comfortable in the situation he's in. And, you know, he's. I expect that he keeps playing at this level, and we'll see what kind of reaction Carolina has.
3: It's scintillating, isn't it? You know, not just from a divisional perspective, but I just think of, you know, how things went for him with the New York Islanders. Obviously, Matthew Darche didn't see him as being the head coach to lead this team in the direction that they need to be guided.
1: Brian, I don't know if you caught the first part of that. Of course, that's Darren Dreger, who was on our morning show earlier today discussing Patrick Roy, is a candidate that the Leafs may like to interview, discuss, explore. If you were to ask your listeners, like, where to have Patrick Roy in the power rankings for the next head coach of the Toronto Maple Leafs, because I love this is awesome, this is exactly what you, especially for you guys, the sports talk radio and everything, the fan bases, this is wild. I'd like to see it play this thing out. So if I were to ask Leafs Nation, where do they have Patrick Roy on that list?
0: Ooh, that's a great question, because I mean, this is news that obviously Dreger just kind of broke this morning. Because there hasn't been a lot of detail on who the Leafs are talking to and who they're not talking to. It would be incredibly captivating from, like, a content perspective right? And, you know, obviously Patrick Waugh, he's now coached in multiple spots in the NHL. He's got his history in Quebec with the, you know, with the junior league and the team he's on. And obviously, you know, Colorado, he's got a street named after him. The reality is, if you ask every Leaf fan, when you close your eyes and think of Patrick Waugh, you think of him as a Montreal Canadian legend. You know, so the idea of him taking over as the coach of the Leafs in a position like this, especially when the Habs are, you know, moving in the trajectory that they're moving in, would be incredibly captivating. And yet, I don't get the impression, there's never a consensus. Like with Leaf fans are all over the map. You know, there's two ends of the spectrum, and there's millions of fans, you know, and there's the uber optimist, there's the uber pessimist, there's everyone in between, and everyone's got a different viewpoint of what they need, old school guy, new school progressive. How do you balance, you know, what John Chyka represents as the new GM with maybe a coach that has a different view or maybe a similar view? So I don't think Waugh would be, like, high on the list for the average Leaf fan just because he hasn't had success in the NHL as a head coach. You know, he's a big personality. He's a raw guy. He'd be incredible to have in the market. You know, and I think he would gain a lot of fans with every press conference. But, you know, there's a lot of anxiety in Toronto right now with the Leafs and, you know, what's going to happen here. They got the first overall pick, which is obviously, you know, a feather in their cap, and people are really excited. And the presumption is they're going to take McKenna. I'd be very surprised if they didn't. So that's kind of the big thing is, okay, that first pick, and then it's whoever the coach is going to be, and can they be competitive next year? Can Patrick Waugh be a guy that they can motivate them into a position where they're competitive next year? I don't know if that's true. I don't know if it's possible for any coach to do it. But I think, you know, the name is very compelling. I think the idea of him being in town, I do think he would garner more favor once he got here and he spoke from the chest, because that's what he always does. He speaks from the heart, and he's really an emotional guy. He's a really fascinating figure. But I don't know if he would be a grand slam hire for the average Leaf fan, just because his resume as a head coach in the NHL is not one that, you know, it's not a Hall of Fame resume like him as a player.
1: Brian, city ready for the mother of all tournaments?
0: Absolutely. The weather in Toronto has been so perfect for about a week. Like, it is, and I'm praying it's going to be like that next week, next Friday, when Canada plays Bosnia. And obviously, there's a bunch of countries that are either in town or rolling through town soon that are going to be here just training, kind of as a kind of home base for the tournament. So there's so much excitement, and, you know, there's been so much invested. And next week is really going to be crazy here because, you know, I referenced the RBC Canadian Open is coming. They got a great field. The golf tournament's got a great, great field with the U.S. Open on the East Coast next week or the following week. And the Jays and Yankees have a series starting next Friday as well. So you got Canada, Bosnia kicking off at 3 p.m., down at Toronto Field, it's going to be called. It's no longer BMO for the World Cup.
1: Yeah.
0: And then first pitch is like 7:07, Jays Yankees with the Dome open down the street. It's just going to be electric down there next week. So we're excited. I you know, I'm sure it's the same thing in Montreal. I'm sure it's the same thing across the country. You know, all these injuries that have been popping up make it very concerning. And, you know, they got it. Bosnia is going to be a challenge, but I think they can compete with them for sure. Qatar is the one they got to get. If they can get Qatar and put yourself in a position before you play Switzerland where it's not a make or break to get through the group stage, then I think we'd all breathe easy collectively throughout the country. And ideally, if you can beat Bosnia, the crowd should be electric. The fact that it's not Italy that they're playing means it should be 95% Canadian support, if not pushing 100%. And if they can get that first win and get past Qatar, then all of a sudden you're talking Switzerland in that third match. They could get you into the next stage with a home game again in Vancouver, right? Like, whoever wins this group is going to play in Vancouver once you move out of the group stage. So there's a lot on the line. We have Jesse Marsh coming on Overdrive this afternoon. We're really excited to chat with him. We've talked to him a lot over the last couple of years, and you talk about a motivating guy. We're talking about Patrick Waugh a few minutes ago. You know, Marsh is incredibly motivating, and he's going to have this team ready. You know, I think he's excited. I think he feels pretty confident. And if they can get some breaks going their way health-wise, they have a real chance at making some history starting next week.
1: Next Friday at 3 p.m., it should be absolutely nuts. Enjoy all those events, Brian. It should be great.
0: Thanks, boys.
1: Have a good one. Brian Hayes from TSN 1050 Overdrive in Toronto. Hey, man. Yeah, it is, AP. The Yankees, Jays, you got the CFL season kicking off as well, and you got the national program in action. Whew. How's your boy doing?
2: Flavio Caboli looking to close out this set. Up 5-4.
1: I already punched my ticket to the semifinals.
2: You punched your ticket to the semi. Not so fast, Mr. Tsalikas.
1: Is it my fault, or do you think
2: it's
1: because
2: fault.
1: Felix can't put a ball in play?
2: No,
1: who's more to blame here?
2: It's definitely Felix.
1: Okay.
2: It's the ultimate individual sport.
1: Yeah.
2: That is for sure. But, you know, nothing is ever certain in best-of-five Grand Slam matches.
1: Well, let's keep updated on that. Looking forward to Habs Lunch. Looking forward to Joel Anthony at 1:20. We'll talk a little Canadian soccer. We'll talk a little World Cup with Olivier Nevin at 1:35. Simon Tsalikas and Peter Vrionis. This is Campbell versus Gallo on TSN 690.

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2: Some slowdowns on the eastbound side of the TCAN. The volume there before Cavendish running into an accident. That's a Cudley. Yes, only one lane is open through the area. Eastbound side of the Met, volume as well between DeCary and Stinson for southbound 25. You are losing some time between Yprevost and the tunnel. Also, delays on the westbound side of the Met now between VO and the DeCary interchange. Want to save on gas? 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I'm Lauren Glaser from the CJAD 800 Traffic Center.
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13: Welcome back to Campbell versus Gallo. I was going to say the starters. I was getting used to that. Simon Salikas and I host the weekend show, the weekend brunch show, as Sean Starr likes to call it. But no more for the summer, at least. We're back, though, on Campbell versus Gallo. It's a starters takeover. Just wanted to give you a quick update here on the French Open. Felix Auger-Aliassime, he is the second set's finished. Flavio Cavoli wins that one 6-4, so they're tied at a set apiece, getting ready to start the third here at Roland Garros with the roof closed. Felix was up a break in that one, Simon.
14: Mm-hmm.
13: You said he was had his ticket booked for the semifinal.
14: I didn't. I said I can smell it.
13: You can
14: Felix
13: smell it.
14: Felix didn't say anything.
13: Yeah, you didn't say anything.
14: No, I said I can smell a semifinals.
13: Took the foot off the gas a little bit.
14: Oh, well.
13: Need a bounce back set.
14: Let's go
13: here.
14: It was up to what? It was up
13: 3-1
14: on serve. 3-1 and serving.
13: Yep.
14: Pas bon.
13: He lost four games in a row.
14: Pas bon. Maybe they should open the roof again, considering you think that the roof is an issue here, and you think that he's a better player.
13: Well, it's raining now, so that would be.
14: Is that the only reason they would close the roof?
13: I think
14: there's no way they do it. Excessive
13: no.
14: heat. No heat.
13: No.
14: I've seen people collapse on this court from the heat. Cramp up and everything else. So I would imagine heating is the only thing that would shut this thing down is the rain, I guess. And here we go. Listen, man, Felix, a little bit of a dogfight. He's in the third set, all tied up, one set apiece each.
13: This guy's a good player. He's a top 10 player, man. It was never going to be easy.
14: I never said that.
13: I'm just saying.
14: For those out there
13: that are angry with Felix because he's got that number 4 next to his name. Flavio Cavoli, very good player.
14: More so that the big and best players are no longer in this tournament. And I'm not going to say it's now or never because Felix still has a lot of tennis.
13: No, it is. It's now or never.
14: Never.
13: It's now
14: never
13: or never.
14: A big. No. Like, never lasts a long time.
13: Everything. If you are not a top flight player, if you are not the first or second ranked player in the world, a lot of things need to go right for you to win a Grand Slam. This year, for guys like Alexander Zverev, everything's going right for him. The top seeds are out. Everyone else is out. You're the top dog left. You're the big favorite to win this whole thing. Zverev's 28. If he doesn't get it done now, he's never going to get it done. He's lost so many Grand Slam finals, and I feel that way with Felix as well. Everything is lining up for these players to get their first ever taste at a Grand Slam, and it could be their only chance. So you got to take advantage.
14: Simon Slikas and Peter Vriones, this was Campbell versus Gallo. We're going to shut down Campbell versus Gallo for 1 hour. Up next, Habs Lunch, 1 hour dedicated to the Montreal Canadiens. Let's start with this. Ivan Demidov, contract perhaps on the table. It will be on the table soon. What will that number look like right after this?
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0: first of all, he's from my side of the world, so that makes you know, we understand each other, and he's just a great guy, always smiling, you know, working on himself either in the gym or on the ice. He's always preparing, you know, before the games, and yeah, I feel like he's gonna talk more and more with the time, because obviously he's working on his English, and but no, he's just a great guy, and I like, love his work ethic, you know, him and Lane, what they've been doing. I feel like a lot of us should look up to that for sure.
1: Gary Slefkovsky talking about, of course, Ivan Demidov. Simon Slinkus and Peter Vionis. This is Habs Lunch on TSN 690. So, Habs season has been done. We've had the Brendan Gallagher goodbye. We've had a lot of talk about which player comes, which player goes, who's the one player to target in free agency, who's the one player to target via a trade, all those things. And I think it's all for great conversation and all part of the conversations going forward when it comes to the Montreal Canadiens offseason. But another part of the conversation is Ivan Demidov and where he lies when it comes to the Canadiens on their, I guess, on their salary cap, when it comes to their contracts going forward. To put it into perspective, the captain, Nick Suzuki, 26, signed, I'm just going to round up, Pete, to make it easier for everybody, I think 7.875, let's just call it 8 million. Like, if you spend $78.75, is that what you tell a buddy, or you just tell a buddy I spent $80?
2: $80.
1: Right. Let's keep the theme going. Nick Suzuki making about 8 million. Cole Caulfield making about 8 million. And then you look further down, of course, it's Philip Deneau and Josh Anderson at that 5.5 mark, Brendan Gallagher 6.5 mark. But just to keep it with the younger players, the core players going forward, Nick Suzuki at 8, Cole Caulfield at 8, Yuri Slafkovsky at around 7.6, 9.5 for Noah Dobson, 6 million for Mike Matheson, and of course, 8 million, excuse me, almost 9 million for Lane Hudson. Pete, at some point, it's the next man up, right? I think we see it more so in the football world. Sometimes a quarterback gets signed and he's the highest paid quarterback in football up until the next great quarterback is up. When it's Josh Allen's turn, then it's Lamar's turn, then it's Matthew Stafford and Patrick Mahomes, and that's how it is. Salary cap continues to go up. The yearly salary will continue to go up as well. That's the math. It's that simple. If you think you're client is worth 9, 10, 11% of a salary cap, whether that salary cap is $100 million or $150 million, you're going to ask for 10%, right? You're going to ask for 11%. Ivan Demidov, look, I don't know the man, the young man at least. I've never spoken to him. It seems like he looks like he likes it here. It seems that he's relatively popular with his teammates. He fits the profile of what this team is looking for going forward. I think if you're Ivan Demidov and you look at the head coach, it's a guy that likes offense. I think you have trust in that front offense to, you know, help yourself tweak that second line. Perhaps at some point he plays on that top line with Nick Suzuki. I don't know. But he's definitely in the plans for the foreseeable future. I don't think we're going to see a 3-year deal. I don't think we're going to see a 5-year deal. I honestly believe we're going to see a 7-8-year deal. I think most people feel that way. So, Pete, when it comes to the dollars and cents for Ivan Demidov, what are we looking at here?
2: I think we're looking at probably 10 or slightly under 10.
1: You think still, eh?
2: I think so, because
1: Noah Dobson, 9.5, is the highest paid player.
2: Lane Hudson's in his corner already, you know, kind of talking to him about staying here for the future and being the cornerstones of this franchise for the next decade. And I think when it's all said and done, Lane Hudson and Ivan Demidov are going to be the best players on this team, if they aren't already the most talented, right? So I think he's definitely a part of that. And it's a gamble, right? It's a gamble for the front office to go ahead and make these guys as highly paid as they are. But it's also a gamble on the player's end too. Because if you take that deal early, you know, it could be seen as a bargain. But you're also buying yourself that financial security, where if something happens, if my play declines, I know I'm going to get paid. So it's a risk on both sides, and that's often what a deal is when it's done. So I think it'll be in or around 10 million.
1: I think you got to think he's going to be the highest paid Montreal Canadiens player going.
2: Yeah.
1: And I maybe if you're lucky, you get him at that 9 mark. Maybe. Look, there's also a sense of, again, nobody really knows the young man or his inner workings. Like, clearly Lane Hudson, Nick Suzuki, Cole Caulfield, I think they want it to be part of something, here come the air quotes, special, but whatever. They want it to be part of something young, trending in the right direction in a hockey hotbed, right? When these guys envisioned playing at the highest level, winning cups at the highest level, no disrespect to the good people in Nashville or the good people in Anaheim, those guys weren't envisioning themselves hoisting a Stanley Cup for the Ducks. Maybe it was the Rangers, maybe it was the Blackhawks, I don't know. But you get my point here. This is an incredible hockey market. This team is young, and it's trending in the right direction. Man, the 9.5 that Noah Dobson got, I'm right there. Like, I'd be surprised if it's double digits. I think there's a buy-in here. I think that, you know, you're a big piece of something going forward. Young man, if you want to chase the money, by all means, please chase the money. It's your life. You run it the way you see fit. But if you want to sit down and have an honest conversation with your general manager, and you want to have an honest conversation with your agent and your teammates, this is not a bad place to be. This is a young team trending in the right direction. I got to think the number comes just, I'm going to say just below that 10 mark, if not just slightest above. I don't see it going 11 or 12.
2: Well, when we were talking about Lane Hudson and what his number could potentially look like, did any of us say under 9?
1: Right there.
2: Yeah.
1: Can I just say, I'll take the slightest shot at Lane Hudson.
2: Okay.
1: So what's the issue with Lane Hudson? If you just look at him, Pete.
2: It's the size.
1: It's the size, right? So maybe there's a you leave a buck on the table because you're not getting the money that somebody that would have the size, right? Fine. I don't know. I'm speculating here, right? So maybe that's the knock on Lane Hudson when he went into his contract negotiations. I don't know. He's one of the 5 best defensemen in the NHL, but maybe that was the thing about, listen, you're not built like a demigod. I can't give you 11. I have no idea. But Ivan Demidov, like, checks all the boxes. Like, even the one box that is very dated, and I'm seeing it pop up very often now with the NHL draft coming, that several players are undersized. If we've learned anything from the last regular season and you're watching these playoffs, the best players in Carolina are all undersized. Mm-hmm. Every one of them. The 3 best, most efficient, prolific offensive players in these playoffs are completely what the norm would be, undersized. But Ivan Demidov doesn't even, like, he checks the, oh, he's big, strong, you know, like, if he's going into the NFL combines, he's checking off maybe a few more boxes than Lane Hudson does.
2: Yes.
1: You know, so that's all I'm saying. And I say that in the most respectful way. That's why when the Lane Hudson came in, you're like, okay, I get that. Maybe, you know, maybe not, you know, Lane didn't have all the cards in his favor. And again, maybe Lane did take a discount. I think we're seeing the same thing here. I think he's going to get more than Lane. Like, Lane is 2 years removed from that contract, right? Salary caps are going up. I'm sure his agent is quite aware of that. So if Lane got whatever the number is, 8, 9, 10, 11, whatever percentage it was of that cap when Lane signed his contract, Demidov probably asking for the same, which will come out to more dollars and cents.
2: But you also got to believe that the Canadians are going to be okay with making him the highest paid player, because ultimately I believe he will be the next 100-point guy on this squad, and he's going to be their most talented offensive player. So you got to believe that Ken Hughes and Jeff Gordon maybe anticipated this and are trying to get other guys for quote-unquote bargains, and now you're getting Ivan Demidov as your highest-paid player. I don't think there's anything wrong with that, because that's what it's going to take to keep him. Now, what do you do around that? We'll see, but the Canadians have been very smart with handing out contracts, and I expect that to continue here with Demidov.
1: A couple of more RFAs, ones that have been here for a little bit. Kirby Dach, he's an RFA. Alex Newhook has one more year in his contract before he's RFA. I guess Zachary Bolduc is a conversation to be had. Pete, I don't know how you feel about Kirby Dach. I think he's played his last game.
2: I think so too.
1: With the Montreal Canadiens. I just think it's very congested on that bottom six, right? Evans going to be a part of the process going forward, mm-hmm. probably in a third or fourth line role. Josh Anderson's got one more year, And then I can see in a world where if Josh Anderson wants to come in a little bit below what he's making and he's having a pretty decent season, I can see the Canadians extending Josh Anderson. Alexandre Texier has 2 years, right? He's got the upcoming season and one season after that. So I think, you know, you just signed this guy a couple of months ago. I would imagine you think he is part of the process going forward. Philip Deneau has got one more year left on his deal. I think Zachary Bolduc is more in the future plans for Kent Hughes than Kirby Dach is. And at that point, and I think, you know, I think in during the when the front office sat down with members of the media this year and last year, they made point of, like, you can't block every single road to every Laval Rocket player. Even if you think none of them are capable of playing at the pro level, I think you got to give them a little bit of hope that you come to camp, you showcase yourself, you play well in preseason, or you don't make the club, but the moment there's an injury bug on the team, we make the call to Laval and you come up. So I think you got to leave a spot open there. I think there's a chance you have to leave a spot open there because, you know, we talk about that second line center, we talk about that scoring winger, we talk about that blue liner, but nothing stopping Ken Hughes to going to free agency and making his bottom six fit a little bit or look a little bit better than what it did during the 82-game season, right? So I just, you know, it's... When it comes to Kirby Dach, it's a numbers game. I just don't see the numbers adding up in his favor.
2: Well, it's going to be around $4 million, and I don't think that's a price that they're comfortable with. And considering the injury history, the lack of consistency, I don't see a world where Kirby Dach is back with the Montreal Canadiens next year, unless maybe they want to give him one more season and just see what he's got from there, because I doubt any team will want to go long term on him and offer sheet him. So I think there's a world where that could happen potentially. But then again, you're kind of right where you don't want to block that road for guys that are in Laval right now, whether it's Owen Beck or UFAs. Like, there are guys that are knocking on the door there. So the one guy to me that I think is crucial to bring back is Zach Bolduc, because even though it was an up and down regular season for him, I really liked what he showed in the playoffs, and he brought it every night there. And that's an element that the Canadians don't really have to their lineup, that physicality and the ability to just be a pest for 60 minutes. So Bolduc, to me, very important to this roster.
1: Yep, Arvid Jack, RFA as well. Jaden Struble's got 1 year left on his deal. I don't know if you want to call him a
2: Jack. I would probably bring back too, because it's very cost effective.
1: The Habs version of the core four when it comes to Dobson, Hudson, Matheson, and Goulet.
2: Yeah,
1: and then you got Engstrom and Reinbacher also. David Reinbacher was the fifth pick overall in an NHL entry draft. He's got to get his minutes, and you have to see them play themselves out. And if those minutes don't lead to an illustrious or very good NHL career, okay, that absolutely sucks. But it's not the first time that somebody can't get it going at the pro level. But the one thing is for certain, that David Reinbacher has to get a look. And it's not a look in preseason. It's not a look at camp. He's got to get a look in the National Hockey League. And Engstrom has done well as well. And again, there's always the road down there, Pete. I know that I was in with, I think with Sean Starr, right? And we're talking about some of the bigger, more physical defensemen that may become available, like Trouba, like Rasko Gudas. So even from that standpoint, you got a lot of bodies on that blue line. Are you just going to run the same crew out there? You're not going to go to free agency? You're not going to try to find anything?
2: Here's Jeff Gordon talking about David Reinbacher and that he still has a big part to play here.
3: I think there's still a path for David to be a big part of us going forward. We're just trying to get through those interruptions, as you say. But he's before he got hurt the last time, his level was pretty high, and I feel like pretty consistent. We knew what we were getting every night. We saw a little flash when we brought him up, gave him a little taste. So we still think the future is pretty bright with David. Unfortunately, he's just been, you know, it's been injuries that he's dealt with. So hopefully we're through that. And, you know, in September, October, we're talking about something totally different.
1: Should be. And hoping for a very healthy David Reinbacher when he joins the Canadians at camp this year. Simon Slickus and Peter Vrionis. This is Habs Lunch on TSN 690. 514-790-1690. Let's open up the phone lines. Give me your Habs, your say, And let's start off specifically with Ivan Demidov. If there's a contract out there that would appease you, what would that contract be?
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1: Welcome to Habs Lunch on TSN 690. Simon Slickus, Peter Vrionis. We'll take it at 1 o'clock. We'll go back to Campbell versus Gallo on TSN 690. Joel Anthony will join us. We'll talk a little basketball, talk about the Alliance as well, sitting at 2-4 to kick off their CBL season. Olivier Nevin will join us at 1:35, and we'll start talking a little World Cup of Soccer. Are you going to the match on Friday, Peter?
2: No, I'm not.
1: No?
2: No. Can't.
1: Why not?
2: I got something.
1: Interesting. Something more important than a national program.
2: It's a friendly, Simon.
1: I'm nothing friendly about playing the Irish. Just kidding. looking forward to it, man. Because you know what? I went last time was Canada versus Australia. Not many Australian fans there. I would imagine the Irish community in the greater Montreal, Quebec, even New York area, Toronto area might come up for the match. So looking forward to being at Stade Saputo versus Canada versus Ireland. Should be fun.
2: Who are you going with? The family or
1: no.
2: your boys?
1: No. We're just the boys. Who's got John, Harry, and Peter. I think it's four of us. I know there's four.
2: Not tickets. Me. Not to be confused with me.
1: No, Peter Vermeer. You're not ready for that. You're not ready.
2: I'm not a part of the crew.
1: Not ready for prime time. All right. what do we got? Listen, it's a Habs you say. You can go off any direction you want about the Habs, but first, just start with our Habs question of the day here is the Ivan Demidov contract. What makes sense to you? Pete, who you got?
2: Let's go to Ted.
1: Ted, what's going on, man? Welcome to Habs Lunch.
16: Morning, fellas.
1: What's going on?
16: A nice day out here in Calgary. Finally, the rain is over.
1: Nice.
16: I think with Demidov, I don't know, has anyone ever been, for a better term, greedy, where they go short term, hoping they turn into said superstar, and then go for the big contract later?
1: We saw it a little bit, and I like when Austin Matthews did it. He took his 5-year deal, if you remember. And I thought, because it's something like, you know, Peter and I are big basketball fans as well. Guys in the NBA take shorter deals and get to free agency again and again and again and again. It doesn't look like that's very popular in the Habs locker room right now. Obviously, a little bit different. I don't know Ivan Demidov. But, yeah, you can see a world where the young man says, you know, give me 4 or 5 years. Let me see where you're at in 4 or 5 years. Let me see where I'm at 4 or 5 years, and let's do it again. But I just got a feeling, though, it's just simply not part of what seems to be hockey culture. Hockey guys like to get as many years as they can. Perhaps the physicality of the game, different from most other sports. I'd be surprised if it's a 4 or 5 year deal.
16: I would too. And I hope it doesn't turn out that way. The other comment I wanted to make when I tried to phone in numerous times while I was still in the playoffs, something that will never happen, but how much different do you think the Habs series would be, or any series, if we went to the Olympic size ice? After watching the World Cup at the same time as the playoffs, it's like, oh my God, they have so much more room, so much more skilled players doing well. Anyways, that's it for me. You guys have a great day.
1: Thanks for the call, Ted. That's a tough one to answer. Olympic size ice. I'm not a big fan of the Olympic size ice. I know that people believe that it leads to more and more goals and more offense, but you just watched the gold medal game at the World Championships, Finland versus Switzerland. It was a 1-0 game, right? You look at Canada versus the U.S. and that big ice and all that stuff was a 3-on-3 game, 3-on-3 goal that decided the gold medal game on the men's side and on the women's side. Pete, Habs Lunch, Ivan Demidov contract. What does it look like? Pete, who you got?
2: Let's go to Joe giving us a call.
1: Say it ain't so. Joe, what's going on, man? Welcome to Habs Lunch. Joe, you there?
19: Yeah, I'm there.
1: What's going on, man?
19: Not much. How are you guys?
1: I'm doing very well. Yourself?
19: Good, good, good.
1: Ivan Demidov.
19: Yeah, for the contract, I don't really care. I mean, I like whatever they pay him. I trust management to this point. My biggest concern is who are they going to get to play with him? Because that's, you know, a gaping hole, obviously. And we struggled with that throughout the playoffs. And I think having someone, you know, of caliber to play with him is just going to make him a better player. You know, whether that's Robert Thomas or, you know, Sidney Crosby, I doubt. But they need somebody, and that's I think, got to be priority number one.
1: I'm with you. Thanks for the call, Joe. Much appreciated. I'm with you. Look, you know, we had this, I think Sean Starr asked this question on the 3-Star Quiz on Monday. I answered first, and I didn't even say second-line center. I don't think the priority is a second-line center. I think the priority is getting somebody on that second line, because right now that second line to me is 1/3 complete. Alex Newhook, maybe. But I've envisioned a world where Alex Newhook and Zachary Bolduc and Jake Evans and whoever are making up a really good third line. So for me, in the perfect world, it is without question a second line center. But if you can get that second line center, I think you have to go and find that second line winger. You have to go and find somebody out there who likes to play offense. Offense comes relatively easy to. They have a mindset of offense first. Doesn't mean you have to be clueless in their own end and lost on the ice, but offense is cool. Offense is sexy to this person. So, and because it doesn't mean it has to be with Demidov, because it could mean that guy who you're getting might be playing with Slav, might be playing with Cole Caulfield. We might see a world by the time we get to November that it's Nick Suzuki and Ivan Demidov making up that pairing, and Slav and Cole Caulfield playing with another center. I don't know. Joe's bang on. I think we all say this. We all watch this team. We watch them 82 times and whatever 7 plus 7 plus 5 is. Yes, the need for a second-line center is great. But it doesn't have to stop at a second-line center. If you can't find that second-line center, that's okay, Ryan. Okay, whatever. But having to get offense from somebody else on that second. Ivan Demidov loves to play offense. You need to go find them somebody out there that loves the playoffs as well.
2: But also, the other areas of his game don't suffer.
1: No,
2: the guy's a great player.
1: Yeah, he's not. I don't think that you can say, oh my God, look at here. Yeah, did he blow an assignment here or there? Yeah, fine, sure, no problem. Okay, whatever. They all do. But no, the young man is not lost in his own end of the ring.
2: And it's crazy the fact that he put up that level of production with the constant revolving door of line mates that he had. I mean, 60-plus points in your rookie season, big number.
1: Oliver Kapanen, that was really good for about 50, 60 games.
2: But he made him good.
1: Yes, fair enough.
2: And you know, it's no disrespect to Oliver Kapanen, but that's the level of talent that Demidov is. He'll find you in those areas that nobody else could find you in. So that is a big reason as to why we saw Kapanen score that many goals in a rookie season. So, look, it'll be interesting to see, but I'm with Joe on that. The bigger pressing issue is that you need to find somebody to play with him that meshes with him.
1: Okay. I hear you. Absolutely. What do you got?
2: Let's go to one more before we go to break.
1: Okay, so we got one more, and then whoever's on hold, we'll have to hold on because we got to take a break, and we'll continue the phone lines. Who you got right now?
2: Let's go to Luther.
1: Luther, what's going on, man? Welcome to Habs Lunch.
20: Thank you. How are you?
1: I'm doing great. Yourself?
20: Well, thanks for asking. As long as there's no humidity, it can get as hot as it wants. Ooh, okay. So I just want to say, first of all, that I really enjoyed this season. Simon, I'm your age, so I've seen them go all the way, and given where we were, you know, not too long ago, this was very exciting, and as a lifelong Habs fan, I thoroughly enjoyed the season.
1: That was great.
20: Yeah, I would like to ask a question. Can you remind me, where did the Habs get the draft pick this year? What number? And who's going to the island? What are the two first-round picks? Like, how does our drafting situation look right now? Can you explain it to me?
1: Where are the Canadians drafting? I don't have it in front of me. I would imagine somewhere in the mid to late 20s.
20: Okay, and the two picks we gave for Dobson are which two picks?
1: Oh, that's off the top of my head. I don't recall. You're talking about the Canadians have given up a first-round pick. Is that the Habs' first-round pick at the end of the year, Pete? At the end of this year? Is it their own, or is it the...
2: If they still have it, I think it's... Oh. No. They gave up the two first-round picks this year.
1: Oh, this year, okay.
2: So they have the Canadian...
1: Oh, Luther, you okay?
2: Whoa.
20: So then we give them two? Yes,
2: but from last draft. So the Habs have the 28th pick in this year's draft.
1: Okay, so it's 28.
20: And they get to keep it?
2: Yeah, unless they decide to trade it until then.
20: Unless they decide to trade it. And who would you say is the most likely trade chip, I guess, in the minors or anywhere to be moved, maybe with a draft pick or whatever? Like, how do you foresee
1: all
20: that?
1: To make a seismic shift or just to acquire a player?
20: You know, whatever. I'm not sure what the landscape looks like. I know a lot of people mentioned Thomas, but one of your insiders on the morning show a few days ago said to stay away from him like the plague.
1: Yes, that was Mark Denny, who watched him at the World Championships. Thanks for the call, Luther. I don't know. Depending on the piece that you're going for, it's hard
2: you
1: for me to tell
2: believe
1: you.
2: It's Hage or Zarofsky that are the top two there.
1: And if it's Connor McDavid, it's probably Nick Suzuki. So this can go in 100 different directions.

0: Montreal.
1: Yes. And you could say if Ryan Nugent-Hopkins was his number two center in Edmonton, he probably had a better number two center in Edmonton than he would have here. I think Jake Evans is a very good hockey player, but I just don't think offense comes easy to Jake Evans. Let's take a break. All right. Who do we have on hold, Peter, so we could just at least let him know they're on hold? And
0: got,
1: we'll get to
0: Tony, Troy, and I see a couple of other people phoning in here, so we'll get to those.
1: All right, let's take a break. Come back, 514-790-1690. Ivan Demidov off contract looks like what? Habs your say as well. Back in a bit. 514-790-1690.
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1: No music?
0: No music.
1: Let me put on my headset. Kind of came out of nowhere. Yeah, usually there's like wrestling music attached to this show. Like when I hear like
0: Mr. Perfect's music, or
1: The Undertaker's music, it's like you're cue to go on the air.
0: Easy now.
1: Simon Slinkus and Peter Vrionis, Habs Lunch on TSN 690. In about 20 minutes from now, we'll get back to Campbell versus Gallo, Joel Anthony. We'll talk Alliance. We'll talk NBA Finals. Peter, let's go. Who do you got, Spurs or Knicks? You didn't tell me.
0: I'm going to go with the Spurs.
1: Going to go with the Spurs. All right, let's bet a lunch.
0: Yeah, let's do
1: it. A lunch. No, a lunch with like a waiter or waitress, well, not a drive-thru.
0: Oh, that's fine.
1: All right?
0: We rarely do drive-thrus.
1: Well, I'm just saying.
0: Could we go for lunch anyways? No?
1: No. All of you, Nevin. No, I can't. Come on. First of all, you're working all week this week, Pete.
0: So?
1: Are you working next week? We got the boys back next week?
0: I'm doing the morning show next week.
1: Monday and Tuesday.
0: Monday and Tuesday.
1: All right. Olivier and Nevin will join us at 1:35. If you're not aware, Canada about to kick off the mother of all tournaments. All soccer tournaments, all tournaments, World Cup starts. Oliver will talk a little Canada men's soccer at 1:35. But right now, back to the phone lines. 514-790-1690. Give me your Ivan Demidov contract. What do you expect it to look like? And of course, Habs, your say. Let's go to, who do you got, Troy there?
0: Yeah.
1: All right. Troy, what's up, man? Welcome to Habs Lunch.
2: Hey, guys. I'm still reeling from the Big Rock concert last Tuesday night in Moncton, New Brunswick. I got to see Don Felder, formerly of the Eagles.
1: Oh, very nice.
2: He opened up for the Guess Who. And Don is 78 years old, and he was playing and singing like he was 25.
1: Nice.
2: So those of you out there that have the chance to see this show, check it out. Both bands are fantastic.
1: Was it a nice outdoor venue?
2: No, it was an indoor show.
1: Okay, indoor show. Okay, all right.
2: But very close to the bar, I might add.
1: So. Nice, okay.
2: I'd like to quickly talk about Brandon Gallagher, but first I'd like to just say how proud I am of this young Montreal Canadian group. They just worked their tails off right from the beginning of last summer, and that hard work paid off. They came close, the final three, I guess, final four, and their future is bright. I am disappointed in the way it went for Gallagher. He started off the year, I don't know if many people realize this, but with a bad groin. So he came out of camp injured, so that did affect the skating stride. And I thought as the year went on, he got better and better. I thought he got stronger and stronger, way more annoying. Like, you noticed him more as the year went along, I thought. And then, you know, he sat out those final four, the four games at the end of the season, and then come back the final game against Philly, scored a goal, was player of the game. To me, that's the message. That would have been the message to the coach. Hey, I'm ready to compete in the playoffs, but it was not to be. And then he came in game six against the Bolts, and he got a goal, and he was the player of the game. I thought that game. Game seven, he wasn't bad. I can't say I disliked this game. I think he only got maybe 5 minutes of ice time. But I thought if I were coaching, I would have stuck with that same lineup. That lineup that won game six and game seven, that beat out
1: the Bulls. They didn't win either of the games. They didn't win either of the game sixes, right? Overtime loss at home to Tampa Bay, yeah. And they blew a monster lead. So he didn't go back-to-back wins.
2: Yeah. But listen, in regards to Gallagher, I'm not a fanboy here. I'm saying it the way I saw it. I thought he had more to give. He's such an annoying player to play against. He was great to have on our team. Maybe he's not as fast as he once was, but I don't recall too many instances where Brandon Gallagher caused the Montreal Canadiens to get scored against. Do you guys?
1: Look, Troy, I disagree with every one of your points. So I didn't think there was a spot for
2: Brandon. And that's fine.
1: Yeah, I didn't think there was a spot for Brandon Gallagher in this lineup. I just didn't think. I thought I mentioned it to Peter. I don't know if you were listening. I said if the Habs are lucky enough to get to a final against Vegas, who plays with a little bit slower pace, I would have liked to have seen Gallagher back in the lineup. I would have had that conversation. But against what Carolina brought, that forecheck, I just didn't think it was a good matchup. No, and he hasn't. You know, if he's not getting back to a spot defensively, it is because of foot speed. It's not because of compete or anything else. But I thought the coach went with his best lineup.
2: To me, it's all about knowing where to be, and I don't recall too many instances that he was out of position, but that's just my opinion. But that was a hell of a run, boys, and that Bell Center crowd was a major reason to help those guys along, and I'm already looking forward to next year. In regards to Demidov, the money factor, I really don't talk contracts per se. They're all getting overpaid, let's face it. But yeah, I'd really like that to have a bona fide number two center next year to play with that guy. And did I see some reports that the other young Russian, what's his name?
0: Zarovsky, yeah, he's coming over to train with Demidov.
1: He's coming for a little bit, and then he's I thought he's coming for like a short period of time, coming back for a month. Oh. That's what I thought of. Anyway, that's Troy, cool. Thanks for the call, man. Much appreciated.
2: Let's hope he has a one-way ticket. Go ahead.
1: There you go. Yeah, I'm going to... I think he's got the one more year at least in Russia.
0: Yes,
1: but it doesn't hurt when the young man coming over here and spending a little bit of time
0: and be ready to go.
1: You know, I love this city. I'm not a fan of the city in the winter. I'm a fan of no city in the winter. But getting a sneak peek at this city in the months of June, July, August, and September, thank you very much. That is ideal. Welcome to Habs Lunch. Simon Slikas over there is Peter Vrionis doing a bang up job. Ivan Demidov, what does that contract look like? Habs, your say. Who you got, Vrionis?
0: Tony.
1: Tony, what's going on, man?
3: Hi, Simon. Hi, Peter. Listen, just quickly, if we sign Hudson, Suzuki, Demidov has to be signed to the same length of contract if we can sign him. If we believe he's a foundational player, he's in the building blocks of the future, I would try to sign him as long as possible. I think the management, the brain trust here are pretty smart when it comes to these great players. And I would add a little of an incentive in his contract. Let's say they signed him for 5 years or 4 years. I would add, obviously, they have these clauses in the contract that he could renew, or the team can renew him, or both can renew at a market value for that player plus 10% or something that would be, you know, reasonable. So that we keep him for a period of time. We're sending him a message. We want you here for the next 10 years. And, you know, you and I know this guy's phenomenal. He scored 66 points, I believe, this year. Or he was, I don't know if he was the highest rookie scorer, but he was definitely up there. And I think we need him. And, Simon, those are the kind of guys that we need to keep on this team, and we have to build for the future if we want to come to anything close to what I saw last night in Vegas. And just if you don't mind, if I say one thing about Vegas, last night we see where we're a little bit deficient. Shea is an incredible, Theodore is just an incredible defenseman. You see the way he plays, and he controls the play, he's not only impact on offense, but on defense, he's phenomenal. And by the way, the New Jersey trap that was used against us, John Tortorella figured it out by flipping the puck up the ice and using the cycling. But guys, our team is that team in the future. Our players and all of the guys you're talking about, even Kapanen, he could be that player. Maybe there's something that a lot of things happen during the playoffs, injuries, et cetera, we don't know about. But guess what? Our team has enormous talent, and I think that we could come back in the future. And thanks for taking my call.
1: Thanks,
3: Simon. Always great talking to you. I'm waiting for lunch. I'll take you and Peter any day if you guys want to go to lunch. Pick the best restaurant in Park X, and we'll go there.
1: I got to be in Park X. I got to be between Lacadie and Jean Talon and Hutchison
0: Tony.
1: How about
3: Marvin's? We'll go to Marvin's.
1: Let's go, man. There was the cut there about a couple of weeks ago. Had the rib steak. Bang is the one word I would use to describe the rib steak.
0: Bang.
1: Yeah, bang. Hey, you want lunch? Tony wants lunch?
0: Well,
1: what's going on here?
0: What?
1: Troy, gentleman, comes, talks sports, doesn't ask me for a lunch. Actually, Tony said he was paying for lunch. I just want to flip the script there just for a little bit. You got one more there, Pete?
0: We got a couple more here.
1: Oh, we got a couple more. Okay.
0: Let's go.
1: We're doing a radio roulette. You know who it is?
0: I know who it is, yes.
1: You're not going to say it?
0: Gary.
1: Oh, Gary, what's going on, man?
4: Hi, guys.
1: How are you?
4: Listen, I think I've always thought they got to do whatever they have to do to keep that Demidov. So, there's nothing, you know, they sure go for him. But I just wanted to say, the last time I phoned in, I don't know if it was you guys or the morning show, but I could hear the eyes rolling in the head.
1: Yes, yes.
4: And I said that if Dobish loses two games, put the kid in and just to give him the playoff experience. I do not think they would have done any worse if they had used Gallagher, Reinbacher, and Fowler, just for the playoff experience the kids, the two guys would have got. That would have been
1: Gary, you really
4: a
1: think
4: smart
1: that,
4: move. They would not have done any worse.
1: But what about, where do you rank experience, though? Like, experience for like a keep Gary, is there? Like, but like, what are you talking, like, just for this, like, I don't think that, this is you, this is a fan talking, and this is, I'm another fan. But I don't think the NHL head coaching mindset, they're worried about picking up W's. they're not worried about what this means to the player and what it will mean in 2026 and 2027. So to throw in somebody just for the sake of experience, I don't think that resonates with a coaching staff on any professional team. I'll even go to midget AAA. The moment winning starts to matter, experience takes your inexperienced player's experience takes a backseat to winning every single time.
4: Then why was Gallagher left out?
1: Because his foot speed, his size, his skill set is not good against Carolina. It's exactly what Carolina wants you to do. Carolina, Rob Brendamore, if you tell them we're going to get smaller, we're going to get less physical, we're going to have less foot speed, that's the kind of player that they eat up. No disrespect to Brendan Gallagher. He's a much better matchup if they're playing the LA Kings. He's a much better matchup than playing the Vegas Golden Knights. He is not a better option against that Carolina forecheck. They took the Canadiens' best players like Nick Suzuki, Cole Caulfield, Ivan Demidov, Alex Newhook, guys who are great skaters, and ate them up. That is the reality. So for you to try to convince me, or anybody else to try to convince me, to get smaller, slower, and less puck efficient, that can't be the recipe. It is not the recipe. Sorry, that's the reality. Thanks for the call, Gary. Much appreciated. I don't get it. I don't know. Pete, you were in the building. None of those games, right? You're working those games. Yeah. I was in the building. What game was I in? Game 4, I was in the building, the shutout. Pete, I've been to a lot of hockey games in that building. Hundreds. That forecheck was nonsense. Their skating ability, mm-hmm. their edge work, their whatever you want to call it. If you want to get slower against Carolina, that is the recipe to their success. That is the recipe to their success. So foot speed, you better have it or they're going to eat you up. The Canadians needed more skill set, needed more speed, more puck handling, more ability to go from defense to offense, not less. That played itself out in games 3, 4, and 5. A little less so in game 3 because that was a little bit of a tighter match.
0: Yeah.
1: But clearly in games 4 and 5. And I'm sorry to Gary about talking about getting guys experience and maybe getting Fowler experience. The Fowler experience will come. It wasn't coming when the biggest reason you were playing in a game 5 in a conference final because of your goaltending. What you got?
0: You're right. Let's go to Mike.
1: Mike, what's going on?
5: How's it going, guys?
1: You guys get ready for the hammer? You ready? A la Tiger Cats Alouettes?
5: Oski Wee Wee, baby.
1: What does that mean?
5: Oski Wee Wee, Oski Wah Wah. That's for you, Campbell, because I know you're tuning in.
1: I don't know what that means, though.
5: Campbell, is he going to be doing the game for TSN?
1: Yes, he's traveling today, and he'll be in Hamilton with the club. I believe they arrive tomorrow. And, of course, Sean Campbell, Marco Briette with the call tomorrow here on TSN 690.
5: Okay, well, I'm going to say it today, and if I call in tomorrow, if I'm fortunate enough to get on Habs Lunch Campbell or anyone from the TSN 690 traveling Wilbury staff, mm-hmm. I know where you guys kind of generally stay, which hotel in the East End.
1: Easy, don't give those secrets away, because then the thousands and thousands of Alouettes fans will just, you know.
5: And we got to keep the women away from Campbell. I mean, my God, he's attached and has another kid, father again. So, anyways, guys, TSN 690, if you want good, heart artery blocking quality meat restaurant.
1: Just write this down.
5: 20 Highway, Centennial Highway and King Street. It's called
1: Scout
5: Cafe. Shameless plug. Scout Cafe. Been around for about a quarter century. Good Serbian food. Lots of variety of meats and just the stuff that your cardiologist would tell you not to consume. But anyways, to the Habs and Demidov, speaking of, place where food is good. I would give him the max term, and I guess I would be looking at the 7.5-8 million. But I mean,
1: I think it's gonna be more than that.
5: You know what? His contract expires after 26-27, and it's something they can see how he does next year as a sophomore, because I know that he burnt the first year of the contract last year when he had that stint.
1: I think he's going to be this team's most talented player in the last.
5: What are you looking at? 8.5-9?
1: More.
5: I'm asking you
1: more. I think I'd like to see it under 10. but I think the young man has every right to get in. Their highest scoring rookie this year. We see the skill set. You know, no disrespect to his running mates throughout the regular season in the playoffs. Led all rookies in scoring. Once that position next to him gets better, once he gets more comfortable on that power play, or once he starts to get 40, 50, 60 games playing next to Nick Suzuki, I believe he's the Canadiens' most talented player, and I include Lane Hudson on that list.
5: Okay.
1: So I'm not going to say sky's the limit. I can see him being a 100-point guy.
5: Yeah, it's just one of those things. It's not up to us, but it's a great question here on Habs Lunch. You know, like I'm saying it in, 7.5, 8 million, might be 8.5, might be 8, 7.5, might be north of 9. Who knows? But, you know, he showed a lot, and I love that story that Zarossi is going to join them just to kind of train and check the place out. And, you know, when we talk about the second-line center, I know Gallo did not like this guy when he was available. I'd like to know Gallo's thoughts on this, but Philly took a chance on Zegras, who actually did pretty good in Philly. He was kind of like...
1: I was all in on that. Me and Mitch Gallo with butt hands on that. I was all in on Zegras.
5: Because look at what they gave the Ducks. It wasn't an arm and a leg. I mean, obviously, the guy wasn't coming off a good year either. I mean, there was a lot of speculation how little he performed or how, you know, his 24-25 campaign was much less than stellar, but... You know, I guess he's rejuvenated, but I guess they got to maybe find someone similar. I'd like to see them get a guy like Lundell in Florida. He would get more of an opportunity with Barkov coming back, and they already got Bennett playing the middle.
1: Barkov going back, Brady Tkachuk getting traded there. That opportunity might pop itself up, and I'm being serious when I say that. I do believe Brady Tkachuk is on a beeline to join his brother. Yeah, I think so.
5: And Lundell will be the type of guy Ottawa asks for, because he would... You know, maybe not. He's not a 1C, but definitely a quality 2C. But now we'll see. Hey, the summer hasn't quite arrived in terms of off-season moves, but we'll see. Guys, thanks for taking my call. Go Habs, go from Southern Ontario.
1: Yeah, I hope the Tar Cats lose tomorrow, Mike. Hold on. I'm just checking out here. Scout Cafe. Is that Scout Cafe and Restaurant?
0: That's what he said, yeah.
1: Yeah.
0: How does it look?
1: Looks very nice.
0: Yeah.
1: I'm going to click here where the part that looks like... there's a couple of them, man. I didn't get the address there. He might just said the address pretty quickly there, but Scout Cafe. It looks nice. Terrace. You like terrace?
0: Of course.
1: I don't like to eat in terrace when it's sunny. I don't mind.
0: It'd
1: like,
0: be great if we could go, but you don't want to hang out with me.
1: I like eating. I can eat outdoors at night.
0: Yes.
1: Like, I'm not a big fan of like eating when like humidity's off the charts. I don't think anybody is, really. Like, I don't.
0: I really like grabbing a drink. The
1: drink
0: terrace.
1: Is different. Can you eat with the sun bearing down on you?
0: No. There's got to be some shelter. But I don't mind being outside.
1: Well, they got red meat. That's a good thing. I like that. What do you got, Pete?
0: Let's go to one more. Go to Mauro giving us a call.
1: Mauro, what's going on?
6: My goal is. How are you, my friend?
1: Doing very well. Yourself?
6: I'm doing well, thank you. Doing very well. Hey, PV, you know what? I'll go out for lunch with you. I'm not like Simon. I don't discriminate.
0: Yeah, he's trying to... I don't know. He doesn't want to hang out with me. He's very...
1: Hold on. Because, again, you, Mauro, being very young, Peter being very young...
6: I'm 48.
1: I'm a little bit older and wiser. Peter, when we were done the starters on Sunday at 12 o'clock, can you tell our listeners where we went?
0: We went for brunch.
1: Okay. We went to an establishment that served breakfast and lunch. We all chose breakfast, correct?
0: Yes.
1: With the lovely Joy Elias as well. Okay. When the bill came, who picked up the bill?
0: That was you.
1: And because the day before, you lent me $10 for a reason, right? And you know what he did, Mauro? I said, Pete, just cover this 10. We went somewhere. We went somewhere, and Peter covered the tip. Right? The people that were there were nice enough to take care of mine and Peter's lunch. Peter paid the tip. Okay? And the tip, I think we left the young lady $20. And Peter, I said, Pete, put in 10 bucks for me. You put in 10 bucks, give a nice tip, and I'll cover you tomorrow. So you know what this guy does when he goes for breakfast, bro?
0: Come on,
1: Come on. So he's got 10 bucks in the bank, right? So I owe him 10 bucks. I gave
0: 25, first of all. I gave 25.
1: So $12.50. The guy bangs out this breakfast, Mauro. There was like 7 eggs, how many eggs?
0: Three
1: eggs, which is an obscene amount of eggs. Then there was every possible imaginable breakfast meat. Yes or no?
0: Yes.
1: There was ham?
0: Yes, it was the Quebecois breakfast.
1: The Quebecois breakfast. And the coffee.
0: I'm a growing boy, Simon.
1: The guy takes me. I own 10 bucks.
0: I took him to the cleaners.
1: The only thing he didn't say is on my filet mignon, si vous plaît, medium rare. That's
0: easy
1: the only thing.
0: Easy now. Easy
1: killed
0: now.
1: Me. Killed me, Mario. Killed me.
0: But who's to say? Who's to say lunch wouldn't be on me today, Simon?
1: That's true. I'm
0: good for it.
1: Hit the guy.
0: You know I'm good for it.
1: The guy.
0: If you don't want a free lunch, it's your fault.
1: There you go.
0: It's your fault.
1: Mario, what's on your mind?
6: Did he ask for the extra croton on the side?
1: No, there was croton in there. There was beans in there. The guy took la kit. Told the waitress, here's my plate. Run it through the kitchen.
6: Full kit. Anyways, guys,
1: yes,
6: look, I have no problems with the way the Habs are treating the galley down the road. I mean, obviously, being fans the way we are, we would have liked to have seen him in the lineup. But like everybody's mentioned, he no longer had the foot speed to follow Carolina. How we played Vegas, that would have been a different story, but you shall never know. As for the offseason, it's looking interesting. It's going to be a fun offseason. I mean, the run got everybody excited. I think everybody's still on a high. All the McDavid rumors and everything, the Lindell, A.J. Greer, Trocheck, let's go. Everyone wants to come to Montreal now. So it's going to be fun. It's going to be a fun summer. I actually have one question for PV, if you don't mind me asking.
0: Of course.
6: Listen to me, PV. I know you're a big baseball guy. Are you trading Tarek Skubal?
1: Oh, my goodness gracious. What are we doing here?
0: It's past one.
6: Tarek Skubal?
1: Yeah.
6: It's okay. For Kyle Schwarber and JT Ginn.
0: I
1: don't know who JT Ginn is. Is he good at baseball?
0: So, but which team am I? Am I the Phillies or am I the Tigers?
6: Well, I have Tarek Skubal.
0: Oh, for fantasy.
1: Oh, this is amazing talk. Let me sit back and listen to this. This is awesome. Mauro's baseball team being discussed.
0: Are you getting Schwarber?
1: Oh, my God.
6: I would be getting Schwarber and JT Ginn.
0: Yes, then, yeah, I'm making that trade.
6: We're making that trade. And one for one for Carroll Corbin.
0: Corbin Carroll for Tarek Skubal?
6: Yeah.
0: Who's offering you that?
6: They should get their
0: fantasy license revoked.
1: Let's not give out their names. Maybe they don't want to be called out.
0: They should get their fantasy license revoked if they are offering that trade.
1: Mauro, thanks for the call, man. Much appreciated. Good luck with your fantasy baseball.
6: Hey, thank you very much, and all the best to you guys.
1: Ciao. Enjoy the rest of the day. Who talked to me? I know who Skubal is, right? He's the pitcher?
0: Yeah, but he's hurt.
1: Isn't he always hurt?
0: No.
1: No, he's not. Sorry, my bad. Who's the other guy? Schwarber, right?
0: Where's
1: he now?
0: Schwarber.
1: Where's he now?
0: The Phillies.
1: With the Phillies, yeah. He always hits home runs, right?
0: Yeah.
1: From the left side of the plate.
0: Yeah.
1: A little bit husky guy. What about him? Is he having a good year?
0: He's having a very good year.
1: Very good. He had a very good year last year.
0: And I'd rather have a guy that's healthy hitting bombs on my team.
1: He had a great year last year too, right?
0: Yeah, he hit 56 home runs
1: last
0: year.
1: That would mean that's a pretty good year. Yeah. And who's the other guy in that deal?
0: Corbin, TJ Ginn? Or?
1: No, only Corbin I know is Corbin Burnson, who played third base on the Cleveland squad in Major League. That's it. Who's this guy?
0: Corbin Carroll?
1: Yeah, why should I know him?
0: Plays for the Diamondbacks. Fastest guy in the league.
1: Fastest guy in the league? Plays what, second?
0: No, center. Right field.
1: Right field.
0: Center field.
1: I don't know why I said second. Second baseman is never the fastest player in the league.
0: Yeah.
1: Plays for Arizona?
0: Yeah.
1: Hold on a second.
0: He's a really good player.
1: I believe you. I didn't question your... where are they, these guys? Arizona. All right. Oh, 4 games above .500. Not bad. All right.
0: 1 o'clock, Simon.
1: Just looking at the baseball standings. How are your Mets doing?
0: Not my Mets.
1: No, your Mets. Told you they're going to suck. 4-6 in their last 10, losers of 2 in a row. You and Sean Starr, it's a long season. It's a long season. And when you're 13 games out, at the end of the season, you're going to be 25 games out. That's how long the season is.
0: What's their record?
1: 26-35. Pabon, no?
0: No, it's not good.
1: It's 15 games out, Pete. Are the Braves this good at baseball again? 41-20.
0: Yeah,
1: Alex
0: Anthopoulos beat the Jays yesterday.
1: Torn in that game. I don't know who to cheer for. So the Jays were .500 and they lost to me.
0: Don't tell me you hate the Jays more than
1: I do. I do not hate the Jays. I do not hate the Jays. I just don't cheer for them. Do not hate them. Simon Slickers, Peter Vriones. That's it for Habs Lunch. Joel Anthony will join us around 1:20. We'll talk a little Lions basketball. Olivier Nevin at 1:35. We'll get into the World Cup. Looking forward to this. And when we come back on Campbell versus Gallo, a little bit more rapid fire, a little basketball right off the top.
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26: On first down, Alexander looking downfield in the pocket. He's looking in the end zone. He's got Phil Punt. Ends up! Caught! Touchdown! Montreal! It's Phil Punt! Again!
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0: Welcome back to Gamble vs. Gallo on TSN 690. Simon's Lucas, Peter Vrionis. We'll take it at 2 o'clock. Mitch Melnick. Melnick in the afternoon between 2 and 6. Oh, Sean Starr and Connor McKenna and Sean Starr will be back tomorrow on a game day. Tomorrow on TSN 690. Alouettes in Hamilton to kick off the 2026 season.
1: Like that.
0: Let's kick off the final hour of the show, as the boys do every single day, with a fresh set of the rapid fire. Number one, let's hear from the big man, Dwight Walton, who joined Connor McKenna and Sean Starr earlier today on the morning show.
2: The physical presence of the Knicks, both mentally and physically, they are going to try and wear him down. But it's in terms of the overall rosters, I truly believe in my heart of hearts that it's a lot more even than some fans and some media out there are willing to acknowledge. This is a very evenly matched finals, difficult to predict, but it's going to be fantastic to watch how it plays out over the next couple of days.
0: See, I'm with the big man as well. Pete, I know you told me you were looking at the numbers, Vegas odds earlier today, and you said that did you say the Spurs were big? You said that the Knicks are
3: the Knicks are 3-1, to win the series.
0: I'm not seeing that, though. Again, Victor Wembanyama is all world. I get that part. But scoring comes easy to Jalen Brunson. Josh Hart's an excellent basketball player.
3: I think it could be the OKC factor.
0: OKC was not healthy. And yeah, I'm not taking anything away. You went on the road and won a game seven.
3: It's one seed right there.
0: Yeah, I get that. I get that. I think it's going to be a much... I like the Knicks in this series. I like their depth. I'm not going to say that they've been here before, because it's been since... I think the last time they were there was 1999. How old were you in 1999, Pete?
3: I wasn't born.
0: Fantastic. Latrell Sprewell and Allen Houston leading that team to the NBA Finals. I believe it was that team to the NBA Finals. Because I know that in my lifetime, the Knicks have lost to Akeem, and they've lost to Tim Duncan. Those are the two times that they lost in the finals. And here you go with another special big man, Victor Wembanyama. I like the Knicks here. I think they'll get enough stops on defense. I don't think Victor Wembanyama is going to buckle under the bright lights of New York City. But some of his running mates, who are very young as well, may. Knicks have gone to a couple of conference finals the last couple of years. I like this Knicks team. I think they're a little bit deeper, and I think offense comes easier to them than it even comes to OKC. I think OKC, without Jalen Williams there, offense was off.
3: Yeah,
0: a little
3: maybe.
0: Bit, awful. Well, you saw, right? Game 7, you know, they were terrible from beyond the arc. That was the difference in that game. So I like the Knicks in this series. It should be a great series. This has the makings of an outstanding series, specifically with Victor Wembanyama, the face of the NBA, and the, I guess, the most popular team, as much as I hate saying it, the most popular team, the most popular basketball team in the world.
3: Well, the Knicks are the best team in the East.
0: Yes.
3: And I don't think that's up for debate here. And then you could make the case that the Spurs are the best team in the West,
0: I think,
3: with the way that they've played. Mm-hmm. And the two best teams in the league are facing off against one another. Now, OKC had this historic start to the season, but they didn't really keep it up from game one to game 82. So I think we are getting the two best teams here in the NBA going at it. And, yeah, it should be great.
0: I know. Yeah, I expect it to be a long, drawn out series. I see 6, I see 7 easily in this. I could be wrong. I thought the Vegas Golden Knights and the Avalanche would go into a very long series. It was as short as you can possibly imagine. So, looking forward to game number 1 of the NBA Finals goes tonight. Darren, sorry, Pete. My computer just froze there for a second. We have a second here.
3: Yeah.
0: Come up with something. Even if you got a lot.
3: What are we going to talk about here? We're going to talk about some coaching searches.
0: Right here.
3: In the NHL. There we go.
0: Darren Dreger.
4: I mean, Patrick Roy is scintillating, isn't it? You know, not just from a divisional perspective, but I just think of, you know, how things went for him with the New York Islanders.
0: Darren Dreger, earlier today with Connor McKenna and Sean Starr on the morning show. Pete, are you buying the... Patrick Roy to the Leafs?
3: A little bit. Not. I think it's a lateral move, going from Craig Berube to
0: similar,
3: Patrick Roy.
0: I don't know. Yeah, kind
3: of hard nosed coaches.
0: Yeah, I get that. Accountability and all those things. Not that there's anything wrong with that, but I'm just surprised to hear that name in the mix. But I think it would make for great theater. Sometimes in the National Hockey League, if you're a fan of like Peter and I are, and many of our listeners are, the NFL, with all the storylines that come out of the National Football League, with player movement and coaches, and the NBA as well. Sometimes we lack a little bit of that in the NHL. I think this would be great. One of the crown jewels of the Montreal Canadiens, the major reason for their last two Stanley Cup championships, head coach of the Toronto Maple Leafs. Wild. It's like Ray Bourque running the Habs.
3: I
0: think it makes
3: for I can't league. I just can't see it happening though.
0: I just if you went away from Berube, is the script not go and find the anti-Berube or completely different?
3: I would think
0: no,
3: so.
0: No, isn't I don't know. It seems like that's what
3: well, look, you
0: coaching
3: got, that's you got a young
0: follow.
3: GM. You got a young GM.
0: Yeah.
3: A young president of hockey operations that's going to be overseeing the whole program. You would think that you would get somebody that aligns a little bit more with his beliefs, like whether it's analytics or just going in a different direction. Yeah, I don't get it. I don't get it.
0: Yeah.
3: And you're still paying Craig Berube.
0: Well, they got money.
3: I know.
0: They got mad. No, they don't have money. They have the obscene amount of money.
3: I get it.
0: But
3: I get it. But
0: even with Matt Sundin there, you know, I don't. Matt Sundin wants to go in the Patrick Roy. It should be interesting. Listen, I think it's. He's had some, you know, he's helped teams get better. It just doesn't seem like he has the ability to stick around. And for the Leafs, maybe that's not what they want. They want to fix it right now. And maybe Patrick Roy can do that. I don't think it's a terrible move to bring him in for an interview. I was just surprised to hear that name this morning when Darren Dreger mentioned it. All right, one more before we get to Joel Anthony. Pete, hit the buzzer there. All right, start crying, Pete.
3: It's not good. It's over, Simon. It might be over. Felix Auger-Aliassime down 30 love and down a break in the fourth set. So he's down 2-1 against Flavio Cavoli. Yeah, down 3-2. It doesn't look good.
0: Hey, opened up with a bang, man. Opened up with a bang.
3: He's got nothing. He's got nothing left.
0: Is this just, when you say nothing left, just a question of fatigue here? Or just...
3: I think there's some fatigue mixed in there, but you can see a drop of the shoulders, the confidence no longer there for Felix. This is going to be a tough road back.
0: Well, and
3: if there is a road
0: and
3: back.
0: And a wide open French Open. And we'll see. Felix not done just yet, but right
3: missed
0: now
3: opportunity.
0: He's a point from going down 4-2. In the fourth set. You want to just keep it here? And that would be it.
3: That's the game. That's the game.
0: Well, yeah, he's down 4-2. So Felix getting to serve at 2-4. We'll see how it plays itself out, but he's dug himself a pretty decent hole. Simon Slinkus, Peter Vrielos. Let's talk some basketball. Joel Anthony from the Alliance joins us right after this.
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5: We're seeing delays on the eastbound side of the TCAN. Volume there between Coeur d'Alene and Saint Laurent on the eastbound Met. More volume eastbound Met between Longueuil and the Oshawa Interchange. Southbound 25, volume 2 between Yprevost and the tunnel. We have delays on the westbound side of the Met now between VO and the DeCary Interchange. Northbound the Carry, you are losing some time from Cutts-Inlet Road to the top. While traffic is slowing down, the need for blood still remains constant. Emma Quebec needs new donors today. 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I'm Lauren Glazer from the CJAD 800 Traffic Center.
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0: Welcome back to Campbell vs. Gallo on TSN 690. Simon Slickis and Peter Vrionis filling in for Sean Campbell and Mitch Gallo. Will take you to 2 o'clock. Alliance back in action on Friday and then on Sunday. 7:30 on Friday against Winnipeg and 4 p.m. on Sunday. You can catch, of course, both those games here on TSN 690. And nice to have Jason Moss, the head coach of the Montreal Alouettes, on earlier today with the morning show. Great to have the general manager of the Montreal Alliance joining us now. Good morning, Joel. How you doing?
24: Good morning. Afternoon now.
0: Yeah, sorry. My bad.
24: Doing well.
0: My bad. We've been here
24: I'm
0: since
24: fine,
0: morning.
24: Thanks.
0: Joel, team 2-4 coming out of the gate. Still very early in the season. Just tell me a couple of things that you really liked about your team, even though the record doesn't indicate it, but a couple of things that you've liked with the start of this season.
24: For the most part, I've definitely like in terms of their grit. Like, you probably have one game where defensively they weren't quite able to stick to our identity. But I feel in terms of being able to build on the habits that we're trying to have defensively, like they've shown promise in terms of that. We all know that they have to continue to build, and obviously, we're at a quarter of the season right now being done. So this is definitely a time that adjustments are being made across the board.
0: And also Javon Freeman Liberty, who's had a played in the NBA as well. This addition has really played itself out. How have you liked his game thus far?
24: It's really been great, to be able to have him, and so someone with his ability to score the ball on our team. It's, you know, for us, it's been a huge relief at times, and you know, we're definitely making sure we're putting him in situations, especially going forward, that he's able to, you know, also have more help and to, you know, be able to play more of his game as well. You know, like he definitely feels that, you know, there's another level that he's still able to you know, ascend to, and you know, we're excited, you know, for him with us this summer.
2: Now, whether it's him or Quincy Guerrier, what does it mean to the team that is young and is still looking to build their own paths in terms of their professional careers? What does it mean to have those guys in terms of NBA experience and what they bring to the table?
24: Oh, I think it's extremely important. You know, you want to have guys that have experience, that have played at a level, whether it was, you know, the highest level of basketball experience within our league, because this is, you know, this is a different league. You know, even for Javon, like there's adjustments that have to be made at the first year, you know, playing his first year in the CBL, which obviously we've seen, you know, from him, he's able to do. But for everyone, like, experience is definitely huge, and you know, the higher level experience definitely makes things easier. But there's still work that, you know, always has to be done. It you know, it really doesn't matter as much when it comes to putting everything together. I think it's important, but you know, we still have a group that has to be able to gel together. So getting everyone on the same page is needed. But I'm definitely thankful for so some of the guys that are able to take on that leadership role to be able to get everyone on the same page more quickly.
0: Joel, you played, of course, in the NBA, and you got your team now being part of the general manager, being part of the front office of this team. They're going to play three games on the road. Now, when you start dissecting the game from a front office perspective, how long did it take you to transition, or do you still find yourself sometimes watching the game as a former player and not as a general manager?
24: I would say there's times the player in me is always there. If there's maybe reactions, I guess if you could say, that come from my time as a player. Like, there's things that I see that as a player, I know that, you know, we would always talk about, or other players on our team. Like, there are certain things that we would point out, and I'm brought back to those moments at times when I'm watching or I'm hearing my coach's voice in my head. Often when I'm watching, I do notice that a lot more. So I think that kind of lets me know that I've made that transition where I am watching it as, you know, as someone from the front office. I think the biggest thing, as long as I'm not watching it more on the keeping it separate between, you know, also just being a fan of the game, because, you know, I do love to, you know, watch basketball and do love the game of basketball. But as long as I'm keeping it on the development of, you know, the players that I'm watching, the evaluation of who's out there and system and style of play and their skill set, all of that is definitely there.
2: Now, Joel, you mentioned that you're a fan of the game, and I have no doubts about that. Got the NBA Finals underway tonight. What are you expecting in this series between the Knicks and the San Antonio Spurs?
24: I think it's going to be great. I'm loving you know, this matchup. Like, I'm very happy for New York. I have a couple friends, even family over in New York that are extremely excited for their Knicks. And obviously playing, you know, I was able to play for the Spurs for a season, and knowing of that organization and seeing them throughout this year, honestly, like, really looking forward to seeing them, you know, being able to compete at this level And I think it's going to be extremely exciting. You know, those games in New York especially are the ones who will definitely be looking at. Madison Square Garden is probably my favorite place that I've ever played in. And you know, I couldn't imagine what an NBA Finals would be over there when you talk about atmosphere and, you know, playoff basketball. Like that's something that would be absolutely incredible.
2: Now, also, I wanted to ask you about the Canadian men's national team, which you were a part of when you played. And the selection was announced, and there was some interesting comments made by Rowan Barrett about the commitment that it takes, the three-year commitment. What do you think of that from the outside looking in? Do you like that players need to commit over the course of three summers, or do you think it's a little bit extreme?
24: Yeah, I can definitely see both sides of it. I feel that it is, in terms of getting people committed, I think that's necessary. And when you look at the need in terms of building a team that is going to have to compete in future years in competitions, and especially international basketball, where you're talking about, it's not as if you're competing for that championship every year. It is, you know, you have your gaps of, you know, not playing in the Olympics and not playing in the world championships, but you still have to play at a high level to be able to compete. And so you need your guys there. It's a lot more difficult for them to say, hey, you know, guys are just going to show up maybe for these, you know, for these tournaments, you know, so for as a national team to be able to prepare for that, that they definitely need those commitments. So, like, I definitely understand. And on the other end, when players don't end up taking on those commitments, like, you have to understand and respect where they're coming from, where it might be more difficult than people think, you know, to be able to give a three-year commitment for that. So I'm happy with, you know, like who they have now. Obviously, like there's going to be some names off list. It's always like that, but I'm definitely happy that they've gotten the commitments that they have, because you know that these players are all bought in now that they're a part of it.
0: Well, thanks for taking the time, man. Enjoy the next couple of days. Enjoy the NBA Finals as well.
24: Thank you. You all enjoy the Finals as well.

0: will face Caboli in the semifinals. So good tournament for Felix, but definitely right in the aftermath here feels like a missed opportunity for him because of the wide open nature of this Grand Slam, which we haven't seen in a very long time. And I guarantee you, Sinner, Alcaraz, they will be healthy the next go around, and it's going to be incredibly tough for someone new to sneak in.
1: 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This is Campbell versus Gallo on TSN 690. Olivier Nevin joins us right after this. Canada in action. What is it? Next Friday at 3 p.m. They kick off the World Cup. We'll talk a little men's national soccer program right after this.
2: To fight this war and win it.
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0: Welcome back. Campbell versus Gallo. No Campbell, no Gallo. It's Vrionis versus Salikas for your listening pleasure today. We'll take you until 2 o'clock before we hand it off to Melnick in the afternoon with Mitch, John, and Luca. Right now, let's switch some gears. Let's go over to the world of soccer. It's about to be fun, Simon. It is about to be fun, and Canada just a week and change away from their opening World Cup match at Toronto Stadium. And for that, we bring in formerly of Yahoo Sports and Give Me Sport, Olivier Nevin. How's it going, man? Thanks for doing this.
1: Thanks for having me, guys. How's it going?
0: Doing well. Really looking forward to

0: chatting about this because we're just a few days away from the World Cup getting underway here, Olivier, and I wanted to ask you a couple of questions about Canada, and I think you're the right guy to talk to about this. Now, the injury front not looking too great for them, whether it's Moise Bombido exiting after 30 minutes after he was planned to play 45, whether it's Richie Larea as well. What have you made of all of this shuffling around of the Canadian roster, and what do you anticipate their lineup to look like come June 12th against Bosnia?
1: Yeah, it wasn't very encouraging to see some of those guys that Canada is going to rely on heavily in the World Cup, struggle a bit with fitness. Obviously, Davies is still a major doubt. We know that he won't be available for the first game against Bosnia and Herzegovina. And then Bombido heading off after 30 minutes against Uzbekistan was not a great look. Hopefully that was just precautionary. But I think Luc de Fougerolles, who came on in his place, he might be the guy to step up in the starting lineup. I think he's one for the future, but he's always already showing signs that he's quite reliable. And then Alfie Jones came on as well to shut it down in the second half, and he looked great as well. So I think in either of those players, you have two reliable center backs. And obviously Bombido, you prefer to have him over those two. But if Bombido has to sit a bit longer, then I think defensively Canada's covered.
2: Olivier, what about up top? I've been a little bit critical of late. I don't know how... I don't know the last time I've seen Kyle Aaron and Jonathan David work together well on a pitch that they continue to run it back. It's not even this bench boss. It was the previous bench boss. You have promised David as well that he is an option. I'll be at the game on Friday, so I'm not sure how much you can take away from their last friendly before they start the biggest tournament in the world. But let's fast forward to next Friday at 3 p.m. Like, how do you expect Jesse Marsh to line up when it comes to his the two areas that he's expecting goals from?
1: Yeah, I'm with you, Simon. I haven't seen much out of the Kyle Aaron and Jonathan David duo either for a couple of years now. I don't think they have that finishing touch, that cutting edge in front of goal that they need together. We've seen obviously spurts of either of them, forming well. Obviously, they both score very prominently for Canada. But I was really encouraged by what I saw from Tani Oluwaseyi when he came on. His hold-up play was brilliant. He assisted on both goals from Osorio and Nelson. And obviously the game was more open at that point, but I think that's the kind of play that Canada would want to see from their main striker, is someone who could hold up play a bit and get the wingers involved, even get Jonathan David more involved in attack. So hopefully, I think... Jesse Marsh sees that and maybe tries Tani instead of Kyle Larin on Friday, but then also for the World Cup opener, because I think he just provides so many more options than Kyle Larin does.
2: Olivier, what about two players I'll give you? And I think it's vital for these guys to play the best soccer they've ever played in their lives. Tejan Buchanan and Ismail Kone. Everything is there, the physical prowess, the skill set for them to... I'm not asking those two young men to take over a 90-minute match in a World Cup. That is something that is very hard to do. But we need to see the best out of these two, specifically on the offensive side of the pitch. How important is it for Jesse Marsh to get these two guys going?
1: Yeah, I agree. It's very important. And I think one thing that Canada should use as a strength is their athletic ability. We've seen that now over the last few years. That's something they rely on. And in Tejan Buchanan and Ismail Kone, you have two players who are very fast with the ball, without it, who are able to carry the ball really well, whether it's in midfield or on the wing. And I think that'll be very important to kind of overwhelm opposing midfields and get behind their defenses. We've seen Tejan Buchanan be able to take over games, whether it was that Ukraine friendly in the fall. Even the other day was very good at taking his man on and driving to the goal line and trying to cross balls in. So he'll be very important on the offensive side. And we know Canada sometimes does have a hard time creating offense, so I think they'll have to rely on him a lot, and hopefully he's at the top of his game. And I think Kone should be a starter, for the World Cup, should be there for the first game. I think his athletic ability, but also his IQ in midfield is super important. And you can kind of pair him with any of the other midfielders and he would work well. I'd like to see him used a bit more with Saliba. I think they make a great duo, obviously both from Montreal, so that's really fun for us to see. But those two are very, very important players, like you said, Simon.
0: Yeah, and I just wanted to ask you about Nathan Saliba, because I really thought he stood out in that first match against Uzbekistan. I know that Stefan Eustachio is a Jesse Marsh guy, and he's going to be a part of the plan no matter what, but what kind of role do you expect Saliba to play here in this upcoming World Cup?
1: I think Saliba should be in contention for a starting spot, you know, for that first game. Eustachio has been a bit of a dip of form since he moved to LAFC. And Saliba, I think, obviously still very young and coming into his own now playing in Europe for Anderlecht. But again, I think he complements Kone very well. They do kind of have a similar profile, both, you know, very good on the ball, very athletic. They can move around really well, whether it's with the ball or if they have to track back and regain possession. I think they would both work really well off each other. Saliba has also showed a goal-scoring touch with Canada as well. So I think, you know, he has some contributions that could be vital to Canada, especially if we're looking to unlock that midfield, which I think sometimes we've had an issue with over the past few years, especially once we maybe run into some of the better nations in this tournament.
2: Next Friday, 3 p.m., Jesse Marsh will be starting who as his keeper?
1: I think it'll be Maxime Crépeau. I know he split last game with Dean St. Clair. They each played one half, but Crépeau did have the better performance. He made some big stops to keep that game level at 0-0 in the first half, especially with Uzbekistan being the better side and having more chances. I think it still is quite, you know, a toss-up. I don't think either one is going to necessarily, you know, carry Canada to a World Cup final, let's say. But I think Crépeau might be the hotter of two keepers right now. Also more of a veteran. Maybe he's made for the stage. You know, but St. Clair obviously is very capable as a backup. If Crépeau has a tough start, then I do have confidence in St. Clair to come in, but I would give that starting spot to Crépeau for now.
0: Now, with 32 teams advancing to the next knockout round, how important is it for Canada to absolutely get a result against Bosnia in that first match? Because you got to believe that they'll have the upper hand against Qatar. It's not a foregone conclusion that they'll get three, but how important is it to get off to a good start against Bosnia?
1: Obviously, it's huge, right, to set the table for the tournament. Obviously, playing on home soil as well. Hopefully, they'll be able to feed off the energy of a home crowd. But that sets the table, right? You have a bad start, and it could ruin your tournament right from the start. So I think getting a good result, a draw, or even a win, I think is very much within reach. Bosnia, obviously, coming off a bit of a historic qualification to the World Cup, beating Italy in that final playoff game. You know, that's obviously huge for them, and they'll be coming into the tournament with some momentum, but I think they're very gettable. That'll be a huge boost, especially considering that you do have some guys on the sidelines like Davies, maybe Bombito, that might not be part of that game, but then to have that motivation after to kind of get them back in the fold while showing that we are here to compete and that we could really get out of this group. I think that's huge on a lot of levels for that first game.
2: Olivier, thanks for this, man. Enjoy what should be a wonderful next couple of weeks here hosting this great event.
1: My pleasure. Thanks for having me, guys.
3: Check the numbers. I'm the one who really get it. I told y'all, mom, man, it's not a love song.
0: It's a clean version. Relax.
4: Okay. Relax.
0: Settle down now.
2: How are you feeling, Pete? One week and a few days from the start. Well, no, it starts next Thursday, right? Canada starts on Friday, but the tournament starts next Thursday. It should be Mexico versus, I should know this, but I don't.
0: Right now, I'm broken.
2: Huh?
0: I'm broken.
2: Why?
0: Because of Felix.
2: Oh, get over
0: it.
2: I've
0: reached my limit here, Simon.
2: What was your level of expectation here?
0: To win the whole damn thing with everybody out. I'm hurting, son.
2: You gotta manage your expectations, young man.
0: I'm hurting.
2: What's going on here?
0: But I think by the time... What?
2: Just checking. Mexico plays who? Okay. Mexico, South Korea. Next... Oh, look at this, baby.
0: Is that Thursday?
2: That is next Thursday. Mexico hosting South Africa. And then at 10 p.m., baby, I'm not gonna lie to you. I like that. Late at night, everybody's away. I'm done work. I'm done parenting. I'm done with responsibilities in life. South Korea versus Czechia. Not my ideal number two matchup, but
0: I'm going to watch every second of every match.
2: Let's go to move over to game number day number two. Oh, baby. This is going to be fun. Canada going at it at 3 o'clock. America at 9 p.m. versus Paraguay. Not bad. On Saturday, June 13th, what are your plans? You got any plans? Oh, I'll be watching this 3 o'clock. Qatar versus Switzerland. That is the other half of Team Canada's group. Yes. Brazil. This just in, very good at soccer. Struggled a little bit lately, but still very good at soccer. Versus Morocco, if you remember not too long ago, Morocco had himself, was it a wonderful World Cup? Or
0: yeah, they went to the semifinal.
2: That's right. I think there was a win versus Portugal in there somewhere? In the quarters, maybe? No, perhaps?
0: I'm not sure, but I know that the two teams from Canada's group that advanced made it all the way to the semifinal.
2: There you go.
0: Croatia and Morocco.
2: Uh-huh. 9 p.m. next Saturday, Haiti versus Scotland. Haiti shocking the soccer world by getting into the World Cup.
0: 4-0 yesterday.
2: And they won 4-0 yesterday. Let me just quick one more wrap up the weekend. Ooh, then we got ourselves 5 games. Australia, Turkey, Germany, Curacao. Where I can't remember what Wayne called it, but
0: Caraco.
2: Netherlands versus Japan, Ivory Coast versus Ecuador, and a 10 o'clock start, Sweden versus Tunisia. All right, let's get it going. And of course, keep it locked here on TSN 690 and TSN on the television side as well. RDS, it's going to be wonderful. Simon Sligas and Peter Vrionis will take one final break, wrap up Campbell versus Gallo, set you up for Melnick in the afternoon.
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23: Campbell versus Gallo. 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TSN 690.
2: Welcome back. Just wrapping up our, what are we today, Pete? Wednesday edition of Campbell versus Gallo. Peter and I will back tomorrow. Looking forward to tomorrow. Well, we'll have the NBA Finals game number one to discuss. get to preview game number two of the NHL goes tomorrow. Are we doing this? I believe we're doing every second day except for between games.
0: Yeah, they got to travel pretty far, I guess.
2: I know. 3 hours.
0: Really?
2: I think so.
0: No.
2: Yeah. How far could it be?
0: Hold on, I got to check that up.
2: Carolina International.
0: Flight from Raleigh
2: to
0: Las Vegas.
2: I'm going to say 3 hours 15 minutes.
0: Time.
2: 3:15.
0: 5 hours.
2: No way.
0: 4.5 to 5 hours.
2: That's crazy.
0: But that is the AI overview.
2: I can't think that.
0: 4 hours and 37 minutes.
2: Because I've done LA, Montreal, I think is 5. All right. Who gave you the answer there? The machine.
0: Travelmath.com.
2: Oh, okay. I trust them. I trust them for travel. All right. So, I believe there's a break between an extra day off between games number 3 and 4. So, look, it'll be fun, man. We'll talk NBA Finals tomorrow. We will continue to talk. We'll preview game number 2 of what so far has been a great Stanley Cup final. I know they're only one game in, but, man, it was a damn good game. Carolina pretty much needs to win this game or they're going to be in a whole lot of trouble. Looking forward to having what's wrong?
0: Okay,
2: what's with that smug face?
0: Okay, so tomorrow, Thursday.
2: Yeah.
0: That's game 2.
2: Yeah.
0: Game 3.
2: Game 3 is going to be
0: on Saturday.
2: Yeah. And then game 4.
0: That's only a day off in between.
2: Yeah. Because
0: but then game,
2: they're not traveling by buggy.
0: No, but then game 4.
2: Tuesday. Yeah. I saw
0: that. 2 days.
2: That's weird. Yeah, well, whatever.
0: That's weird.
2: Let them land. Listen, it's all about arena.
0: Let them land. They're already there.
2: I'm just saying let them get their bearings. It's also arena availability probably has something to do with it. And maybe, so you got Tuesday game what? 4?
0: Tuesday game 4, yes.
2: Game 5 would be?
0: Thursday.
2: And then game 6?
0: Sunday.
2: Yeah, all right. They want the night to themselves. All right. I thought maybe a Saturday, but I guess the NBA finals are going off on that Saturday. Highly likely, right?
0: Probably.
2: Both leagues will not be going off at the same time. And we'll have that. And looking forward, Joey Alfieri will join us tomorrow. We'll get into the Alouettes as they kick off their season tomorrow here on TSN 690. Sean Campbell and Marco Bruyette with the call. Alouettes versus Hamilton Tiger Cats kick off just after 7:30. Pregame show goes at 7. So still lots to get into as we are. And we're not done with the Habs, man. Giant question marks right across the board. And that'll be the script for pretty much... Oh, this song, eh?
0: you knew it was coming.
2: The script for pretty much this entire offseason. Great year. At least I thought it was a great year. I thoroughly enjoyed it. But what has the makings of a very, very interesting offseason for the Canadiens? I think that's going to be part of the discussion right up until, I don't know, the first game of the preseason pretty much. And then there'll be another discussion. You remember the show, The Littlest Hobo? Not a chance.
0: No. Zero. It's about a dog, no?
2: It is about a dog. A good dog. Good boy.
0: I love dogs.
2: Yeah? You have a dog?
0: No.
2: You love dogs so much you don't have a dog.
0: Well, it's not the right time in my life to get one, Simon.
2: You've ever had a pet?
0: Had a cat for like a month.
2: And forget, I don't wonder what happened.
0: No, well, it wasn't my cat, so I was just...
2: Was it your sister's?
0: No. We took in my great-grandmother's cat.
2: And then you send it back?
0: No.
2: Get out.
0: They were about the same age.
2: Oh, okay. Oh, no.
0: The cat and my great-grandmother.
2: Oh, that's it for us. I hope you enjoyed the show. We'll be back tomorrow at 10 a.m. Up next, Mitch Melnick and Melnick in the Afternoon.

0: Game over. 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
2: We're slowing now northbound. The carry volume there starting Sherbrooke back up to the top. Also delays southbound the carry from the top to Côte Saint-Catherine. Southbound 15 volume there between Atwater and the Champlain on the westbound side of the 20. It's difficult now before Angrenier running out to Norman. Southbound 25 volume 2 between Beaubien and the tunnel. Until June 21st, at Premium Moisson Bakeries, all butter croissants are 6 for only $8. 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
34: You see the players going over to shake hands, Popovich and Spoelstra across the court. Like you said, Mark, there is such respect for the teams and the coaching staff on these two. We still have 5.9 remaining. And the final seconds set to tick off. San Antonio is back on top once again. The Spurs are the 2014 NBA champions.

0: From the album Exit Zero, Steve Earle and the Dukes, welcome back. Get your San Antonio playlist ready. New York is easy. NBA Finals, Game 1 tonight at 8:30. Tip-off. Jack Armstrong will be with us in less than 2 hours to go in-depth. Of course, we have Lucas Scott here already every day. He's already... There isn't a minute that goes by in Lucas' life from the moment he wakes up that he's not thinking about food and hoops. Yes? No?
1: Pretty,
0: Am I far off?
1: Wow. Just, I think just add music in there, and okay. Then there's the trifecta.
0: Perfect. That's a good way to go through life, son. Yeah. Music.
2: Son.
0: Food. And.
1: Basketball.
0: Hoops. NBA Finals. Yes, sir. I know John didn't watch the NHL Finals.
3: So I did.
0: Of course
3: I got around to the... I watched the second half of it.
0: I got around to it.
3: I watched the second half of it.
0: Well, you were out for dinner last night,
3: right?
0: That's right. Yeah? Did you enjoy yourself?
3: Yeah. Went out to grab a little dins with Kenzie Lalonde to wrap up the Canada, the Montreal Canadiens season. Went to Mano Cornuto in Griffintown.
0: Oh, listen to this.
3: Absolutely delicious.
0: Yeah, well, welcome to the club.
3: I'd never been.
0: That's something that Luke is way ahead of you in this department, right? Some of Montreal's finer dining establishments. He's left his mark, and you're just following.
3: No, Luca is a snob.
1: No, I'm Luca's not.
0: I don't know how you guys do it on the incredible pocketbooks that you have.
1: Well, there's a reason why I don't pay for YouTube Premium.
0: Yeah, I'm going to assume that TSN headquarters paid for the meal last night.
3: We'll find out.
0: Yeah, great spot. Did you get to sit outside? Because last night...
3: Yeah, not just that. Got a little terrace. It was lovely. Yeah. It was a great time.
0: Yeah, gorgeous day. I know a lot of... Did you get golf in today, or were you too full from last night to even contemplate golf?
3: No, I was at Centre Neutrale for the men's national team. It was nice seeing some folks that, you know, I see every once in a while. You know, we had him on our show for a little bit, Monsieur Nicolas Gagnon, who is the set-piece man for the men's national team. I saw Mauro Biello. Been a while since I've seen Mauro. You know, a couple players on the team from their time here in Montreal. And, yeah, just getting ready for what I think is going to be an awesome, awesome game day on Friday, Canada versus Ireland. I assume that all of Lachine and Verdun will be emptied out and Point St. Charles to go see
0: NDG.
3: Canada versus Ireland.
0: NDG.
3: NDG also? Yeah.
0: Oh, yeah.
3: Lots of Irish in the NDG area?
0: Yep.
3: Okay.
0: Yep. Are you now a resident of Point St. Charles? Is that official yet?
3: I have keys to a place.
0: Welcome,
3: congratulations. In Point St. Charles. Now, I haven't officially signed the lease, but I have the keys to it. So to me, that's basically done, you know.
0: And it just keeps growing. The Point just keeps growing.
3: Wee.
0: So is the lease just a holdup, a technicality, or
3: well, let's just say I'm already in a battle with the people I'll be paying money to.
1: Battle already?
3: Already, you know, they're trying to pull a fast one on me. That's not gonna fly.
0: What are they doing?
3: Well, I mean, it's.
0: I wouldn't go public with this, John.
3: Okay.
0: That's
3: all I'm saying.
0: I know you got the keys, but
3: that's all I'm saying. Well, let's just see. It'll be an interesting first couple of days living there. That's all I'll say.
0: So is that tonight? Is it starting now? You moved in like? Point tonight?
3: No, no. I just picked up the keys. Actually, it's a very long, slow move to the Point. Now that I think about it, because my lease runs out in July in LaSalle, July the 1st, but. The people who are moving into the place that I'm going to be vacating, they're only arriving in August. So I'll essentially have two residents for the majority of the summer.
0: I'm feeling a little like a tycoon, huh? Real estate tycoon. I got two pads in Montreal.
2: I'm going to put gold still on everything. Big time.
0: Luca, are you sad? You're losing a fellow Texan?
3: I don't think I was.
1: I
3: truly
1: mean, he's
3: a Texan.
1: Not. Yeah, he's not.
3: That's
1: he's
3: right,
1: not a true
3: exactly.
1: Texan, so that's it doesn't. Right. You know, it doesn't weigh as.
0: Why? Because
1: deep.
0: He didn't go to LaSalle High.
1: True Texan. He was there for what? 5 years.
0: He's a phony Texan.
3: 4 years. Yeah, exactly.
1: You got to spend a little bit more time.
3: I agree. I concur.
1: He's a West Island kid at heart.
3: Whoa, don't insult me now. Don't insult me now. What's wrong with that? Well, there is a certain people in West Island, and I'm not saying all people in the West Island, because we got a lot of people who listen to West Island, but there's a certain subsection of the West Island community that I would find distasteful. That's what I would describe. Almost snobbish at times. Wow. That's not who I am. It's not who I try to be.
0: Okay, so you look down on a certain segment of the West Island, but you're not snobbish.
3: No, I'm snobbing against the snobs. Snob on snob crime.
0: Who are you referring to? Because right now, there's everybody in the West Island is wondering, is he talking about us?
4: You know who you are, Beaconsfield. You know who you are. Don't pretend. Don't pretend.
0: I have only great things to say about Beaconsfield. But it's not like I spent a lot of time there. But I've met many people from Beaconsfield. And most of them are very beautiful.
3: Sure.
0: Back in the day.
2: Very fine people on both sides.
0: Back in the day. Back in the day on Crescent or Bishop, and it was like, you're either Westmount or Beaconsfield. Which one? Sometimes both.
3: It's more like when I was growing up, I was born in Pierrefonds and grew up mostly in Ilbazard, and it was just like you felt it. It was we're better than you.
0: Yeah, I got it. Vibe. I got it. Believe me, I got it.
3: Did not enjoy that.
0: It's like Chamonix, Côte Saint-Luc. Same thing.
3: Not just that. They used to say terrible things to us, and then they were shocked that I was like the only Anglophone on the Ilbazard team. They're like, what the hell is this? They were all surprised.
0: So, yeah, Football Friday. Right here.
3: Mm-hmm.
0: In fact, don't touch that dial throughout the entire month-long World Cup competition.
3: Oui, oui, oui.
0: Television, radio, some of it's going to be on Crave.
3: How much are you enjoying this?
0: Multi-language feeds that you'll be getting.
3: Yeah. How much are you enjoying this, these broadcast interruptions during our show?
0: Well, I see I'm not on the schedule. I see I'm not even on the schedule for Friday. That's great. The World Cup soccer heads will take over from here. As I concentrate on draft coverage and all things Montreal Canadiens related in the offseason, leading up to free agency and possible trades on the draft. And these guys
3: I was going to say, is he talking about this Friday or the Friday after? Okay, yeah.
0: Friday after, yeah.
3: That's right.
0: The 12th.
3: That's when it gets underway, yeah.
0: Right.
3: Wee, wee, wee.
0: They did their mock broadcast here 2 nights ago.
1: Well.
3: Yes. Yes, it went well. I think we still have to iron out some kinks, likely just me talking too much. What a shocker.
1: No, you did good.
3: We did
0: I don't believe that voice. That's Lucas. That's Lucas' phony voice.
1: That's the
3: assuage voice.
1: He had to be out at 54, 8:54, and I got to give him credit. He was spot on.
3: Not only that, I was eloquent. James Duthie would have been fired up. Yeah. If Duthie would have heard that, he would have been like, yeah, that's the guy. No, but it was also, we went a little long with the first segment. We're going to have to tighten it up a little bit.
0: So it'll be John and Luca and Greg Sutton on Friday the 12th in studio.
1: It's going to be a blast. Can't wait.
3: Can't wait. Can't wait. Can't wait for the whole month.
1: Yeah,
3: the 6 weeks are going to be just insane. Like, I will likely be living a majority of my life at the Burgundy Lion. Mm-hmm. I would like to bounce around to all these different bars. I'd like to go to wherever the Spanish fans are for one of the Spain games and go, I'd love to do that. Bounce around everywhere, get to be able to feel all the vibes around the city, because that's what makes watching the World Cup in a city like this so great, is that everyone's got their little pockets. You go up to, near where Ramados is and everything, watch one of the Portuguese games. It's going to be great. Can't wait.
0: Where will more Canadians be congregated at once in the city?
1: During the World Cup?
0: Canadians, yes.
3: Whenever France is playing.
0: What?
1: Yeah.
3: Whenever France is playing.
1: It would have been opening game, would have, if Italy had made it.
0: Are we still this?
1: I'm just answering your question.
3: Can't get over it.
0: Come on, you're gonna have to. I will give you another week, but you gotta all Italian soccer fans, please don't you know.
1: It hurts. It hurts. Snowwood.
3: Italian soccer fans complaining? I've never heard that before.
0: Wow. Move on. Wow. Even Danny Machocha has moved on by now. A reminder that the general manager of the Alouettes, normally with us every Tuesday after 4, they kick off the season tomorrow night in Hamilton. Danny will join us to finish up the show in Pierre Maguire territory at 5:35. And Pierre has graciously agreed to move his slot up. 3:05, 3:10-ish with Pierre Maguire after game 1 of the Stanley Cup final last night, which was thoroughly entertaining. And, of course, tonight...
5: The physical presence of the Knicks, both mentally and physically, they are going to try and wear him down. But it's in terms of the overall rosters, I truly believe in my heart of hearts that it's a lot more even than some fans and some media out there are willing to acknowledge. This is a very evenly matched finals, difficult to predict, but it's going to be fantastic to watch how it plays out over the next couple of days.
0: Dwight Walton, does he pick a winner or it's too difficult to predict with Connor McKenna and Sean Starr? He doesn't want to offend anybody. You guys aren't afraid to predict.
1: No. I mean,
0: what does it mean? I like the Knicks. It's okay to say. It's tough to say that, man.
3: Why?
0: Because James Dolan runs things. It's tough to say that. But as someone who grew up in an era, and as I said this week, vividly recalls 1970 and 73, for that matter, it's always the fan base that is the longest without a championship. That's no contest in this finals matchup. But you also have an iconic figure already in the history of the NBA and a great city.
1: Yeah.
0: In San Antonio, Texas.
3: Yeah, but this is the thing, is that, you know, they've been as close to a dynasty throughout the last 25 years as anybody else in the NBA. You know, like they've always had a way of being a good team, of marrying eras of, you know, this guy comes in. And not just that, like...
0: That's a misuse of the word dynasty. I know you're thinking out loud here, but that's...
3: Maybe dynastic. Is what I'm trying to say. Not a dynasty, but like, you know, like the...
4: People in Beaconsfield.
3: Like, you're carrying on. You're carrying on the tradition year after year in all of these different teams. The Knicks, like, come on. It does feel like it's going to be the Spurs, the Thunder, and right now the Celtics for the next, like, what, 5 years? If everyone's healthy? And they're not trading Jalen Brown or whatever's going to happen
1: depends
3: there?
1: Depends where Giannis goes as well.
3: Toronto. But, like,
0: Giannis,
3: yeah.
0: For those who missed it earlier in the week, Luka has Giannis going to the Warriors.
1: No, to the
0: Thunder. Going to the Thunder. Yes.
3: Oh, God. What a disaster
1: that
3: would be.
1: I would do it if I was okay.
3: But, yeah, like, yeah, come on. To watch New York, to watch that city, that, you know, the Mecca. Is New York like the Mecca the way that Toronto pretends to be the Mecca of hockey? Is that like, are they really the Mecca?
1: In basketball?
3: Yeah.
1: In terms of
0: LA, I mean, I think, you know, LA overtook it in New York quite a while ago.
3: Right. So to see, to be able to see the New York Knicks and specifically to see New York Knicks fans.
1: Yeah, man. That's the crazy part.
3: That's what I want to see. I want to see Timothée Chalamet and Spike Lee collapsing into each other's arms on the court and, you know, weeping into one another.
0: You're going to get tired of seeing those shots by the third quarter of tonight.
3: No. No. Why? If they keep winning, if the Knicks somehow go on.
0: Did you not get tired of the Taylor Swift cutaway shots? How quickly did that start to?
3: No, I didn't. So many people did. I didn't care. Who cares? It's 5 seconds of your life. Oh, there's Taylor Swift. Okay, cool.
0: It's continuous. I mean, we have a narcissistic and celebrity driven culture. We don't need more of it when we're watching a championship series.
1: Well, that's
0: I
1: not gonna
0: get
1: stop
0: it.
1: In this
0: well,
1: series.
0: No, you can't avoid it if it's courtside.
3: Oh, yeah.
0: But if you're
3: gonna,
0: you know, here we go over here.
1: Yeah.
0: Up in the loge over here. Look who's here tonight. It's going to be nonstop with New York in.
1: Yeah. 100%.
0: But but you get off on that, so that's cool. I'm happy for you.
3: I get off on that?
0: Well, you see, yeah, you enjoy that. That's not, I'm not watching the Stanley Cup final or the NBA championship.
3: And it's the same reason why I hate the Vegas Golden Knights, is that Knicks fans have suffered long enough. as fans who truly adore their team through years of mismanagement and being a laughing stock and having a problematic, to say the least, owner and all of these things. And, you know, Jalen Brunson coming in and taking less money, and he's the king of New York at the moment. Like, it's a good story outside of the fact that it's New York. It's just a great story if they would be able to win it, if this was in Indiana or whatever. It just goes to another level because you're going to have people from the Bronx and Brooklyn and all over, you know, the five boroughs losing their damn minds outside of Madison Square Garden after every single win, and that's going to be awesome.
0: Mm-hmm. You've never even been to New York.
3: I have been in New York. I've been in New York twice. I said I haven't done it properly, though. I've been in New York twice. It's very big. So, you know, I feel as someone who's like nervous in like enormous crowds of people, it's not my cup of tea, but also I haven't done it right. That's why whenever I do get back to New York, I will be counseling yours truly to figure out how to do New York.
6: So where did you go?
3: Right.
6: It was a family trip?
3: Yeah, well, I went on a school trip and like with the familia.
6: Yeah, that doesn't
3: it's
6: count.
3: It's terrible.
6: That doesn't count.
3: You know, I went to Canal Street and tried like bartering with, you know, these like crackheads. And you know, I was like, you know what? Can I get this Lacoste knockoff belt for $6? And like, no, $10. And we're just like screaming at each other. I was like, this isn't fun. I'm 16 years old. What the hell is this?
6: You should have walked north. You would have walked right into Little Italy. Mm. That would be more your vibe. Mm. Luca. It hurts that the Italian soccer team is resembling the Toronto Maple Leafs these days. Do you take that as a personal insult?
1: No. I don't know if I would agree. I understand the connection that he's trying to make, but I don't think I would agree with that.
3: By the way, to a texter yesterday, Tony, I saw your text. I didn't speak about it, but now that it's been brought up today, he said that I talked crap about Frank Sinatra. Listen, get your facts straight, okay? I don't mind ribbing the Italian people. Number one, because they get easily offended. They get very angry, and it makes me very happy when that happens. But don't pretend like I was slandering the good name of old Blue Eyes. Let's not invent things here. Please.
6: What did you say? I have no clue what you're referring to.
3: There was a text yesterday, like early on, I was saying something else about the Italian community, and this guy like went off, and I was like, this is exactly the point that I'm doing. I'm triggering you. That's what I'm trying to do, is to upset the good people of RDP and St. Leonard and Texas and wherever else in this place, in this vicinity of the 514
6: right
3: area.
6: Right now, I want you to translate.

0: before this or what's happening right now?
1: What's happening right now?
0: He's talking about a ranch. He's talking about a ranch and dancing on the ranch. I like a lot to dance. And yeah, I'm going to love you more and more.
2: That's good.
0: That's what I heard.
2: That's pretty good. This is Los Lobos, Tex-Mex, great American rock band. And it's called, you help me out here now, Ay Te Deo en San Antonio.
0: Let me see this. Wait a second. Ay Te Deo en San Antonio. Yes. Yes.
2: Which means?
0: I have no idea. I don't know what Dejo means.
2: We'll get you ready for the NBA Finals opener tonight in San Antonio, Texas. We will rehash what went down last night in Raleigh. A lot more to come. Pierre LeBrun at the Stanley Cup Final. Aaron Ward, of course, in his backyard at the Stanley Cup Final. Tickets to give away to Daniel Tosh, stand-up comedian, who will be performing at the Olympia at the end of the month. Stay with us.

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0: She's Got Game, Saturday afternoon at 1 on TSN 690. 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
2: Slow drive on the eastbound side of the T-CAN, the volume there between Cavendish and Papineau on the eastbound Met, again between La Cordera and the Anjou Interchange. Southbound 25, volume 2 between Yprevo and the tunnel. We have delays on the westbound side of the Met, starting P9 back to the Carry. Northbound the Carry, you are losing time. Its length also delays southbound the Carry, volume there from the top to Van Horn. Until June 21st, at Premier Moselle Bakeries, all butter croissants are 6 for only $8. 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I'm Lauren Glazer from the CJAD 800 Traffic Center.
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0: It's almost summer, and you know what that means. 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

0: As a big R.E.M. fan, I've been anxiously awaiting, and he's been popping up more and more, Michael Stipe. He's getting ready to release his first ever solo album. And he was on Kimmel with a multiple Grammy winner. He's worked with everybody as a producer and musician, Andrew Watt. He had Chad Smith of the Chili Peppers on drums, and Josh Klinghoffer, also of the Peppers, and plays with Eddie Vedder a lot. Have you guys seen the Carell show Rooster?
1: No, not yet.
2: But I'm definitely going to get around to it. Actually.
0: Why?
1: I got too many things to watch. Way too many things.
0: Well, especially with the World Cup. You have a very brief window. You had a brief window of like a day between the Stanley.
2: You have next week. That's it.
1: You know what? I like too many things. What can I say?
0: Yeah, is this Rooster getting good reviews?
1: Yeah.
0: Like, I like Steve Carell.
2: Right.
0: But I have no idea what the show's about. I know, the only thing I know is that this song is the theme for the show Rooster.
2: Really? Yeah. From what I gather, he's like a kind of down-on-your-luck teacher.
0: Mm-hmm.
2: And he's teaching kids in university. That's all I really know.
1: I will say, I'm still trying to...

0: get past Steve Carell in more serious roles.
1: Oh, what like the morning show?
0: Like, yeah, like, so that's my first taste of him not being in
2: big mistake.
0: A comedic show. And I, so it's like, whoa, it's like,
3: you got to see a Beautiful Boy.
1: What is Beautiful Boy?
3: Beautiful Boy is a movie with Timothée Chalamet, and it is Steve Carell plays the father, and Timothée Chalamet is a kid who just can't quit drugs, and just the natural kind of ebbs and flows of how that kind of rips a family apart and all these things, and Steve Carell is unbelievable in it. So, so, so good. Based on a true story.
4: You know, Kent Hughes goes through his process this week. It's in Buffalo, and the focus is on you know, the prospect combine, and undoubtedly having conversations face-to-face with player agents on a myriad of topics, meeting with general managers on potential trade scenarios and other layers of interest. I think that there's a lot of different scenarios that will be considered. Maybe Doc is part of one of those or part of many of them by Kent Hughes in the days and weeks ahead.
1: Listening to Darren Dreger this morning with Connor McKenna and Sean Starr, and I don't know why use of the word myriad makes me think of a Dana Carvey impression, myriad, of George Bush. But because we're in Steve Carell pop culture television territory, so I gotta switch my brain back to the Stanley Cup final last night. We'll be getting into it. Pierre Maguire joining us a little after 3 because Danny Machocha is on at 5:35 this afternoon ahead of the Al's opener. But the the offseason is definitely underway with news that Patrick Waugh and Peter Laviolette, among others, will be interviewing for the head coaching vacancy with the Toronto Maple Leafs. And who is, if not near the very top of your UFA wish list this summer, John Still? Pretty high up the ladder?
3: His name is Anthony Joshua Greer. I have no idea if that's AJ, but Anthony Joseph.
1: I think he's from Trois Rivières.
3: Anthony Joseph! No, I think he's from Joliet. But, yeah, A.J. Greer, apparently Elliot Friedman today reporting on the old 32 Thoughts podcast that A.J. Greer will hit unrestricted free agency and the heavens have opened.
1: How old?
3: Bring him home.
1: You should know all this. How old?
3: How old is A.J. Greer?
0: I'm going to say 32.
3: 29.
0: Oh, wow. There you go.
1: All right, what's your offer? To a 29-year-old fourth-line winger who's big and strong and has won a cup, who can fight. He's 29.
3: Mm-hmm.
1: And he's fourth-line winger.
3: Mm-hmm.
1: What's your offer?
3: You probably have to go... You probably have to give up more on term to keep the money down. I'd probably go 4 or 5.
1: Ugh. I'm not going 5.
3: I know.
1: I'm not going 5 for AJ.
3: I know, but this is free agency. This is
1: I know. Okay, well, move on. Let's who's if AJ Greer is your fourth line plan A.
3: Yeah.
1: Who's plan B? Because I'm not giving him a 5-year
3: deal.
1: Beck
3: Malenstein.
1: I like him.
3: I also
1: he's
3: like
1: not a fighter. Like Greer is a fighter. Greer's
3: no,
1: tougher.
3: But he's a super physical player,
1: and he skates as well as anybody.
3: Yeah,
1: I'm not downplaying.
3: No, I understand.
1: I'm just saying he's a different player.
3: Malenstein's a year younger, 28. And they're the three guys that I'd like to see the Canadians at least look into. I think Malenstein and Greer are better skaters, so they'd probably be 2 and 1 in my rankings. And the other one would be Brandon Duhaime, but Brandon Duhaime is like 33. So, you know, that's a little bit more challenging. You're probably not giving him a whole heck of a lot of term. Or excuse me, no, Brandon Duhaime is 29. Why did I think 33? So Brandon Duhaime, I think, is not necessarily as fast as those players. And especially if you're playing on the fourth line, you want to be able to have kind of that ability to be shot out of a cannon. But either one of those three guys, if the Canadians were able to sign them for a couple of seasons, I think would be a nice little addition to the sandpaper deeper in the lineup.
1: Anthony John, to be accurate, not Jean.
3: Anthony John.
1: That's your name with an H.
3: Mon Dieu. Excusez-moi.
1: Anthony John Greer.
3: Didn't know there were so many Anglophones in Joliet.
1: Coming off a career-high 17 goals in the NHL this season. I guess a lot of people stopped paying attention to the Florida Panthers very early this season. Mm-hmm. He played. He was one of those guys who actually was able to avoid the injured list, and he ended up playing well over 70 games, and he scored 17 goals and had 32 points. But I'm with you. AJ Greer should be a target for the Montreal Canadiens.
3: Yeah, and again, like, you know, you're not paying him to be a 17-goal scorer. The reason why he played up in the lineup is because
0: injuries.
3: Everybody else on the Florida Panthers, and I will continue to say this in the same way that Patrick Laine was injured, quote-unquote, since January or February, they knew they were out, and they were like, if you have anything that even constitutes a cold, just take the rest of the year off. And so A.J. Greer kept playing higher and higher and higher up in the lineup, and he finishes with 17 goals, but that's not who A.J. Greer is as a player.
1: Rufus, my wife made me watch Rooster, and it's awesome, but don't tell my wife. I have been watching Rooster. It's not bad. There's some comedy to it. It's not really serious.
0: No.
1: Okay. Foxcatcher?
3: Ooh, that's a good one, too. It's about this controversy years ago that ended up with someone being murdered on the U.S. Olympic men's wrestling team. Very, very good.
0: Interesting.
3: Also, Steve Carell in a serious role.
0: Do you just watch every Steve Carell movie that comes out?
3: No, but I like Steve Carell.
0: There you go.
3: But if you're a sports fan, it's actually pretty fascinating. It's pretty cool.
1: It is a stretch, but I watched the morning show, and I enjoyed his performance. Mm-hmm. But it's quite a stretch when you're vividly recalling the scene in 40-Year-Old Virgin where he's getting the hair removed from his chest.
3: Brilliant.
1: I mean, it's hard to get past that. It takes an episode or two of him in a different character to get past that scene.
3: And speaking of Steve Carell, big hockey guy. Oh, enormous yeah? hockey guy. Yeah, he played... was it university hockey, or did he play, just before he got to university? But all those scenes in The Office where he's, like, skating and he's, like, this hockey player.
1: Yeah, I didn't see The Office.
3: What?
1: I didn't see The Office. I gave it a go when everybody was talking about The Office. Everybody would come into work, and they'd recite lines from The Office, just like they'd recite lines from the Austin Powers movie and put their pinky in their teeth. It was like, come on, people, grow up. Jeez.
3: Wow, and I'm the curmudgeon.
1: It was a summer of that in the press box
3: Lord.
1: At Olympic Stadium.
3: Dear Lord.
1: Everybody doing their Austin Powers impression. Okay, it's like walking around like this.
3: Yeah, there's an in between, I'm sure.
1: No,
3: there's a
1: bunch
3: in-between.
1: Of obsessive compulsions.
3: Oh, but this is what's so weird is that, like, as someone who watched The Office, to me, it's not like extremely quotable. Like, what's very quotable from the Office? The whole part is that it's just like painfully awkward. You just sit in that awkwardness. That's what's funny about the show. I can't really remember.
1: All right, everybody's talking about it. Let me check this out. And it just didn't hit with me.
0: Same.
3: It underwhelmed.
1: Yes. But it's not like I slammed the door on anything that Steve Carell did. I enjoy his work very, very much. Question of the day. We haven't gotten to our question of the day yet.
3: Question of the day. I'm really interested to see what the answers are going to be on this one. Question of the day. In honor of Jalen Brunson, who plays game one of his first NBA finals, right?
1: Mm-hmm.
3: Name us a player who went from a good player to a superstar. And for Jalen Brunson, I would even say legend. But, you know, there's only a couple of legends, but...
0: Well,
3: who went from a good player.
1: Can you wait until he wins
3: superstar.
1: The championship?
0: He is a New York legend.
3: He's already a New York legend.
0: Yeah, regardless.
3: Correct.
1: But that same city that has Walt Frazier, two-time champion, Joe Namath, Super Bowl champion.
0: Yeah.
1: Mark Messier, Stanley Cup champion.
0: Eli Manning.
1: Two-time Super Bowl champion.
0: Derek Jeter.
3: Not Hall of Famer, anyways.
0: But the thing is the Knicks haven't won a lot. So is Patrick Ewing a legend in New York? Absolutely he is, despite not having won an NBA Finals.
1: He's a legend light. That's the next category.
3: One Mr. Melnick woke up on the wrong side of the bed
1: this
3: morning.
1: Is gorgeous outside. Are you kidding?
3: You're on a vibe today. On a vibe. Light legend. I get it, but at the same time.
1: Not a light legend.
3: Yeah, I get
1: legend
3: it.
1: Legend light.
3: You know, either way. Like, I understand what you're trying to say, but like, you know. Yeah, Patrick Ewing.
1: So is every single Hall of Famer in every sport
2: No.
1: Automatically a legend?
2: But
1: well,
2: just,
1: if you're in the Hall of Fame, didn't you have a legendary career?
3: Well, no.
2: Not necessarily.
3: That's not true. Well, Guy Carbonneau didn't have a legendary career.
1: He sure did.
3: Legendary?
1: He sure did.
2: Did Mark Recchi have a legendary career?
1: Not quite.
2: I'm just talking about as a Nick. He's a legend.
1: Okay.
3: It's the fact that he left the money on
1: lowering,
3: the table.
1: Lowering the standards.
2: No. Oh, my God.
3: This is unbelievable. Well, you know what? You know what? We're going to cheer him up. We're going to cheer this guy up here right now. Can we have a da-na-na, da-na-na? Oh. This is for you, Mitch.
1: Is this breaking news?
3: It's going to make your day in the last half an hour. John Cooper, winner of the 2026 Jack Adams Award.
1: Now.
3: There you are.
1: That's about freaking time.
3: There you are. That's how you switch it up.
1: Eliminated by Marty St. Louis, and he's the coach of the year. Unbelievable.
3: What is happening? What is going on? Although AI on the Twitter machine is telling me, John Cooper wins Jack Adams Award in heartfelt hospital surprise. I didn't even know this was a thing, but I'm going to have to dig into this now.
1: So I know a lot of people were giving it to Lindy Ruff. No disrespect to Lindy Ruff, but if you went around the National Hockey League and said, name your coach, it's John Cooper. And I don't even think it's close.
3: What a great day for you and a terrible day for Mitch Gallo. John Cooper hater incarnate.
1: Yeah. Well, is Gallo intimidated by intelligence?
3: No, I think what Gallo, and you know, in fairness, he's consistent on this because it's part of the reason why he doesn't like Tom Brady is he feels like John Cooper is a phony.
1: Does he know John Cooper personally? Has he ever spent time with John Cooper?
3: But like, it's the way that
2: I think
3: he,
2: it's like the slickster.
3: He manipulates the media and all that stuff. Like Gallo, he doesn't like it.
1: But that's because Gallo has never found himself in the same room as John Cooper for a private conversation for 30 minutes to an hour to a couple of hours. I doubt he'd feel the same way if he had the opportunity to do that. Cooper's a good man. He's a really good man.
2: I love listening to his pre and post.
3: I've been suckered in.
1: Mike from Rosemount, a good hockey player who became a legend, is Paul Henderson. Excellent response.
3: Boom. There it is.
1: I know our friend Liam McGuire, he fought the noble fight to try to get Paul Henderson in as kind of a... I believe Henderson should be in the Hockey Hall of Fame in the builders category. He helped build the sport internationally, and he was responsible for no matter what happens over the next 100 years in this country, he's responsible for one of the truly great moments in sports history in this country, and always will be. That is worth something more than an acknowledgement that he helped win the tournament. He won game 6, 7, and 8, and he also had a very good, productive NHL career. It's not like he was an afterthought in the NHL. There's a reason why he was on that team to begin with. But I do believe he should be in as a builder.
3: Well, I think at the very least, and I hope that they have this at the Hockey Hall of Fame because I haven't been back in a very long time, there's got to be a wing that's just, not a wing, but like a part of the Hockey Hall of Fame that's exclusively dedicated to the Summit Series. And I imagine Paul Henderson, all Paul Henderson paraphernalia, is all over the place there. Like, you would have to imagine that there's got to be something there that honors the Summit.
1: You should have a plaque. Cooper is lucky. It's only an NHL award. He lost the gold medal with his bad coaching.
3: Oh, my God.
1: Yes, his bad coaching that resulted in total dominance by the Canadians over the Americans.
3: His bad coaching shaved off Nathan McKinnon's stick.
2: And Devin Toews.
3: Missed a wide open net. Yes, of course. Please, for the love of all that's holy.
1: Yes, and Chris Rooney freezing on the too many men on the ice for his American squad in the gold medal game. Oh, you shouldn't disparage Chris Rooney, who by the assignment last night, it'll be Rooney and McCauley. It's been McCauley for years, so now Rooney and McCauley, if it goes 7, those are the two best referees in the NHL, according to the NHL. But that was an unexpectedly chaotic opener to the Stanley Cup final last night.
3: I think it was a game that if you're like me or you're a neutral who doesn't care about it, who wins this, it draws you in. A result and the way that the game played out, it draws you in to be like, oh, what else is going to happen the rest of the Stanley Cup final? But yeah, I think I feel like even better about the Vegas pick after yesterday.
1: I misrepresented, by the way. I quoted from Pierre LeBrun's article. I had it flipped. I said that the majority of executives and coaches he polled had Carolina winning. It was close, but it was actually Vegas.
3: Oh, okay.
1: And it was mostly the executives. I think the coaches went with Carolina, and the executives, by a wider margin, picked Vegas to win. So you got Vegas in six, you got Vegas in seven. I have Carolina in seven. Starting the same way they started the Canadian series.
2: Sloppy.
1: Those aren't the Canadians they're facing. I think that was part of the... We discussed it a little bit.
2: Yeah.
1: Kind of a shock to the system for Carolina to go from Ottawa to Philly to Montreal to Vegas.
2: Yeah.
1: So I think last night was kind of like a tune-up.
3: Man, oh man, I think if you're Carolina and you saw... I thought Marner had a good game last night, but I thought the best player on the ice for Vegas, and yet he doesn't walk away with a goal because he hit like three posts, is Jack Eichel.
1: Mm-hmm. The crossbar,
3: Jack,
1: too.
3: Jack Eichel's been pretty kind of under the radar, doing the whole Austin Matthews. He's a great 200-foot player now, wins lots of faceoffs. And last night it was just like, oh, yeah, by the way, Jack Eichel is unbelievably skilled. He was fantastic last night.
2: I thought we were going to come in here today talking about Nikola Ehlers.
3: Thank God,
2: again.
3: No. Thank God, no.
2: I was... Whew. The way they opened up the scoring, I was like, okay, here it comes.
1: Flip the script, yeah. Nick Ehlers. Grant in Ottawa, to your question of the day, Martin St. Louis.
3: Yeah, I wouldn't even say started off as a good player. Started off as just a player. Became a superstar.
1: Gallo is soft. He's off today.
3: Is he? Was he? I had no idea.

0: And on Future Hab, A.J. Greer, Anthony John, Wayne Greer, A.J.'s dad, had a thing for J's because A.J.'s brother is C.J.
1: Okay, if it's C.J., it's got to be Christopher Joseph, no? Can't be another John. That's nuts. Wayne, get it together.
2: Also, tell your son to sign it.
0: I think that's already been done. When we get through the album version of this, all 7 minutes, Pierre Maguire will join us to talk about Game 1 of the Canadiens and more on hockey on Melnick in the Afternoon on TSN 690.

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17: Pierre McGuire standing by a little earlier than normal today. 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Again, Danny Machocha will be on with us prior to the Al's opener tomorrow in Hamilton. 514-905-0885 for Lauren Rubin at Paramount Financial Services. 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
32: Big forward at 6'3", 200. Centering pass, Jarvis, robbed by Carter Hart. 3.5 to go. Hurdle into the dot to Sissons. Back for Hurdle. He scores! Tomas Hurdle. Then it's 5-4 Vegas.
33: Can you walk us through the Hurdle goal? Just as he just comes off the wall, did you just kind of...
34: He like tried to shoot it, and you know, I took a breather for a second and went right to their guy, and that's how quick it could happen. That one's definitely on me. Took a breather for a second.
35: That's, you know, like I said, that's those mistakes we made tonight that really you just don't make, and we made too many of those tonight.
17: That was Shane Gostisbehere, who had scored earlier in the game. Man, you take a breather, right? How many times did we see that from the Canadians against Carolina? Just a split second of hesitation, taking a breather, and then missing the ability to break up a play by that exact timing. With John Still, Lucas Scott, Mitch Melnick with you until 6. Welcome back, and thank you for jumping on early today. Pierre McGuire, how are you?
36: I'm excellent, Mitch, and that's why man-to-man coverage, straight man-to-man coverage, doesn't work over the course of a Stanley Cup run. It might work in small segments, but it's not going to work forever because your guys aren't going to be able to maintain that kind of physical and athletic dexterity for long periods of time. I thought Vegas' cycle game was so good last night. You saw Jalen Chatfield had a really tough night. Shane Gostisbehere had a Shane Gostisbehere had a really tough night. DeAndre Miller had a really tough night. You look at it, the man-to-man, those guys just weren't engaged. It reminded me so much of Game 1 with Montreal. Really, really good.
17: Well, Pierre, in some respect, it had to be a bit of a shock. You could prepare all you want, but you're going from Ottawa, Philadelphia, and after the first game, a walk through the Montreal Canadiens, and here comes Vegas. That is a heck of an adjustment.
36: Oh, that's a fair point. And it's true. It's true, but nobody cares about that. All you got to do is get to 16 wins. I get you. I'm not panicking on Carolina, by the way, but I can tell you right now, that's a veteran team. They're not a bunch of kids in Carolina. They've been to the conference final before. They've been in pretty deep in playoff runs. They've played against a physical team from Florida. They kind of know what the deal is. They understand what's gone on there the last little while. It's been camouflaged because Taylor Hall and Colvin and Blake have played so well, is they've had terrible performances from Svechnikov, Aho, and Jarvis. Those guys have not been good. So the defensive zone coverage breaks down and they get nothing from their top-end players. You can't overcome what you just talked about, a team from Vegas that's gunned up and ready to go.
17: Yeah, we talked about that at the tail end yesterday on the number one line, and specifically Jarvis, who is overdue. He had that chance. Carter Hutt made the save, and moments later they lost the game. But earlier, he had like a wide-open net on a one-timer, and he whiffed on it.
36: How about in the second period? He's coming right down the lane, and he tries to force-feed the puck. It's a rolling puck, by the way, through the slot. And it ends up right on a Vegas defender stick. And I'm going, what are you doing? Shoot the puck. You're 7 feet from the net. Shoot it. Make the goalie make a save or get a rebound. Go into the net. There's something wrong. He's not in. I'd like to see less, you know, time with hanging out with his buds from Manitoba, more time playing hockey. Something's going wrong there. He's not the same player right now. He really isn't.
17: All right, a crazy start, 25 seconds. I remember when Reggie Leach scored to open the 76 final. The Canadiens swept the Flyers that year. First shot of the series went right by Ken Dryden. But it's 2-0. There's a TV timeout.
0: Got to keep our patience. We will get our opportunities. We can't throw them east-west.
17: All right, that's just part of what John Tortorella was screaming because of the loudness in the arena. He wasn't yelling at his players, but...
36: Okay, I just want to say a couple things.
17: Yep.
36: I understand most of the announcers are new to this gig. I get it. If they think that building is louder than old Chicago Stadium, they don't know anything about the NHL, and they shouldn't talk about historical moments. I've been in that building for Stanley Cup final games, for playoff games, for opening night games. I've been in that building. It's loud. I will cede you that. It's not even close. It's not even close to Chicago Stadium. Not even close.
17: What about the Bell Center?
36: Bell Center, I never coached a game in there. I've broadcast many games from there. Bell Center is extremely loud. Washington used to be very loud because what they did to make it loud is they piped in noise. It was pretty funny. They'd play in playoff games with Pittsburgh or Carolina, and it was really loud, but it was a lot of it was piped in noise. But Chicago Stadium, Mitch, ask any of the old Canadians that played there in the Stanley Cup final. The floor would shake on the bench. Floor shook. I'm not kidding you.
17: And, I know the official attendance for all those games was always 16,666 because that was for the fire marshal. There were several thousand people more than that, right?
36: 23,000 people a game.
17: Oof. Okay, so the TV timeout, great timing. Do you think Tortorella would have called a timeout on his own if it hadn't been a TV timeout?
36: He's good at doing that. I don't know if he would ever won that, but I love what you said, and I want to give you credit where credit's due. A lot of people that are new to the game or new to that microphone situation, hearing the coach interact with his players, they would think that he's yelling and screaming at him because he's mad. He's not. You have to elevate your voice down there. The TV doesn't do it justice. People don't understand. It is extremely loud. And in that moment in particular, because momentum was clearly not on Vegas' side, he has to project his voice even more for the entire bench to hear it. And so while people might say, oh, my gosh, that John Tortorella, he's savage, he's loud, he's yelling, he's not. He's projecting his voice so that people can hear the whole thing. If he would have called a timeout, I don't know. But I just think that whatever his message was, and clearly we heard it, it resonated with his players.
1: We have thoughts on how to play this team. And when we're down 2-0, I don't think we're playing that way. And so we just discussed that.
17: All right, John?
2: Pierre, this was very in the weeds from last night, but I love what John Tortorella had to say after the game about this. When the Vegas Golden Knights defending on the PK 5-on-4, one of their forwards breaks his stick.
17: Brett Howden.
2: Brett Howden, and instead of staying out there with a broken stick, he just, you know, puts on the afterburners, gets to the bench, and comes back with a stick, leaving Vegas temporarily down 5-3. They end up getting out of it, getting out of the PK on that. And then John Tortorella afterwards saying, yeah, that's the rule here. I love that. I've never understood why more NHL teams don't do that. What did you make of all of it, and what did you make of what John Tortorella had to say after the game?
36: All right, timeout. I'm going to call a Tortorella timeout here. If you were a player playing for John and that was a period of the long change, you wouldn't be doing that. No chance. Let's stop this nonsense now. I know who the reporter was that asked the question. Johnny Lazarus, he's a kid out of New York, played at UMass Amherst, played at Mercyhurst as well. If he had to go all the way to the Carolina bench to do that, there's not a chance he would have done that. No way. It's all about the fact that it was close that Howden could get to their bench. And you know where you can get in trouble, and this is something to always remember if you're a young player out there, if the trainer throws you a stick, doesn't hand it to you, if he throws it to you, that's a penalty. So you got to be really careful when you start doing that stuff. But I, of all the things that I found so disingenuous from last night, that was one of them.
17: Okay, but so let's parse this down. The side that you're on for two of the three periods, if you break or lose your stick, should you go to the bench to get a new one while killing a penalty, yes or no?
36: It depends on what position you are. If that was the right defenseman in that situation, that's a heck of a long way to go.
17: No, but a forward.
2: No, but the forward hands the stick. They always hand the stick to the defenseman, and then the forward goes.
36: They always do that? Okay.
2: Well, that's like the rule. That's I wouldn't say the rule, but
36: do that. But I'll take you at your word. But if the forward's doing it, yeah, I could see that. If it's the right defenseman in that situation, I don't see that happening. But
2: maybe I just
36: two broken sticks, John.
2: Yeah, I know, but maybe I just have PTSD of Mike Matheson breaking his or dropping his stick the entire season.
17: So is it as simple as saying last night's game turned on that timeout and the fact that Vegas then scored?
36: I'm going to take it one step further. I will cede you both those points, but I thought the game changed when Logan Stankoven had a breakaway in the first period and he didn't score.
17: Yeah, great point. Yeah, Carter Hart made the save.
36: That would have been 3-1, and whatever thoughts of a comeback were in their minds probably would not have been in their minds anymore, and you don't even know if they would have kept Carter Hart in the net.
3: Pierre, did you like the icing call that ultimately led to...
36: No. What a bunch of malarkey. These guys, you know what, and Dave Jackson's a friend of the show and he's a friend of mine. I know he's a good Montreal guy and everything else. Don't, like, what do we need to get the case book out to talk about what icing is or isn't? You guys probably didn't hear that part of the broadcast.
17: No, I didn't.
2: Yeah. No, we didn't hear it, but I mean,
17: so
2: I think...
17: So you're talking
2: to
17: ESPN.
2: Yeah,
17: now.
2: I think everyone saw it. It was just like, really? That's such a niche. For game one of the Stanley Cup final, we're reverting back to the first 15 games of the regular season.
36: Yeah,
2: what is and isn't a nice...
36: Yeah, good for you, Johnny. I'm with you and probably Mitch and Luke on this. I felt bad for Vegas there. Good shot by Gostisbehere, though. Real good shot and good hustle by everybody in Carolina. That's the impact of Brind'Amour, by the way. Faceoffs, when they're scrambled, guys know where to go and how to retrieve pucks in scrambled situations. Everybody thinks it's always the center that has to win the draw. In Carolina, it's all five guys that are involved. And that was a really good job by them. But I didn't like the icing call. I thought it was a bunch of malarkey.
3: Pierre, to go back to the first line for Carolina, is there something in your mind that Rod Brind'Amour can do to try to get those guys going at all?
36: Yeah, there is. I'd scare Jarvis. He wouldn't like me, but I don't care. I'd put Robinson up there and move Jarvis down and play with Jankowski and Carrier. I'd move because the speed of Robinson would open up a lot more for Aho and Svechnikov. And then you don't have to mess with your checking line with Ehlers, Staal, and Martinuk. And you don't have to mess with your second line with Hall, Stankoven, and Blake. Sometimes you just got to scare a guy straight. Sometimes you do. Sometimes you got to just put him in a real uncomfortable position and challenge him. You don't have to yell and scream at him, but you got to let him know that things aren't going so great. And I learned that a long time ago from William Scott Bowman, and I think he learned that a long time ago from Toe Blake. So, yeah.
4: Yeah, I mean, there is, but again, like I've said in the past, the chances are there. We've had our looks, and we just have to capitalize more now than ever. And so we can't dwell on the past. We can't dwell on the stuff we missed. It's about the next shift and next shot.
17: So there's Seth Jarvis on the frustration of the first line, who, again, seemed to be percolating towards the end of the Canadian series. And I thought they would pick up where they left off against the Habs. That was not the case. Pierre, 21 years between Stanley Cup wins for John Tortorella. How about that?
36: No, I'm happy for John. I'm happy. Look, John's my peer group. John's a couple years older than me. I coached against John. We were both assistants. We were both head coaches. I got a lot of time. I know where the road for John Tortorella to make it as a head coach in the National Hockey League was not an easy one. There were a lot of bumps and bruises along the way. And so I have a lot of admiration for that. And he's formulated his own persona. And for some people it works, and for other people it doesn't work. You know, I respect the fact that he's man enough to do what he thinks is right for himself and for his team. So I like that, actually. I don't have a problem with that, but I'm happy for him. I was also happy for Jordan Staal last night.
17: Pierre, I'm so impressed. I'm so impressed. I mean, this guy, he's 37 years old. He is as difficult to play against physically as he's ever been. He scored 20 goals this season. He's terrific on faceoffs. Shows no signs of slowing down with a lot of hockey that he's played.
36: In 2006, my friend, the late Ray Sherrill, was named general manager of the Pittsburgh Penguins. And he went into the draft, and we had lots of talks. That was when McKenzie, Miller, and McGuire were doing the draft for TSN. And he said to me, "I'm going to take Jordan Staal, but I want to hear why I should, and I want to hear why I shouldn't." And Eric Johnson went first to St. Louis. Jordan went second. Jonathan Toews went third. Nicky Batcham went fourth. And Phil Kessel went fifth. And the steal of that draft was Milan Lucic. He went at 50th. And Milan was the MVP of the Memorial Cup that year. And I told Ray, I said, "Look, Dahl's way different. Toews is a guy that's going to get points, neutral points, and he's going to shut people down. He's going to be a captain of a team. He's going to be really good. I don't think he'd be happy being behind Crosby and Malkin. I don't know if Staal would be happy with it for a long time, but I think he'd be all right with it." They took Staal. They took Staal because they felt it was a picture-perfect reason for their team going forward. And a lot of people wondered why they did that. Rajan just decided with his staff that Staal was a better fit for their group, and he probably was right. He's probably right. But he also, I'll never forget this, Mitch, as long as I live. He was heartbroken when he knew that he had to move Jordan. He was heartbroken by that. I'll never forget the calls we had about that. And, yeah. But Jordan Staal was Ray Sherrill's guy all the way. And I watched, every time I watch Jordan play, I think about my late great friend. I really do.
2: Pierre, Jordan Staal's been great, but now he's dealing with someone that, you know, he hasn't really dealt with so far in the playoffs. I mean, I know he's only got 2 goals so far in the postseason. He is more than a point-a-game player, though, so far in the playoffs. But, man, it feels like Jack Eichel is just a moment away from from breaking out, doesn't it?
36: Oh, are you right on with that one, John? You couldn't be more right. And that line with Dorofeev and Barbashev, that's no fun to play against. They need. That's why I talked about Chatfield. That's one of those games where I think he's one of the most improved players in the National Hockey League. But they had a tough night last night. That fivesome that's supposed to be out there shutting Barbashov, Eichel, and Dorofeev down. They're gonna have to be a lot better. You know, when you talk about Ehlers, Staal, Martinuk, and Slavin and Chatfield, they'll have to be a lot better.
17: Pierre, on that front of physicality. I know a guy that John has been lusting after for a couple of seasons.
2: Lusting?
17: AJ Greer, local kid. He is going UFA, and apparently it looks like Anders Lee is also heading there. Built the same way, completely different players, of course. Anders Lee's coming off that 7-year contract that he had. They're both 6'3". They're both well over 200 pounds. How perfect a fit would A.J. Greer specifically be on the Canadiens lower in the lineup?
36: Oh, my gosh. Home run hitter. Tomas Nosek, Jonah Gajewicz, and A.J. Greer, they created mayhem. And that second Stanley Cup they won in Florida, they won because after game two, Paul Maurice put him in the lineup between Toronto and Florida, and those guys ran roughshod over the Toronto defense. I talked about it on this show many times when they did that, and I was like, that could be the swing moment. And I've always been an A.J. Greer guy. I like him a lot. He'd be a great fit for Montreal. A whole lot of nasty, underrated skill level. Obviously a kid that understands both languages, and I think it's really important when you can get guys that want to come back and play. Look at Phil Deneau. They care a lot about their community, and I think it'd be great. Matheson's another example. I think it's great when you can get guys like that to come back and play.
2: Pierre, what changed for him specifically from being kind of a bit part guy in and out of the lineup with the Bruins to really being someone, to your point, impactful down the lineup with the Panthers? Is it just, you know, the Florida Panthers effect, or did you see anything in his game that kind of has led to this improvement over the last two seasons?
36: Reminded me a lot of a player, John. I don't know if you remember Colton Orr, but Colton Orr was a tough hombre, and it took a while for him to really accept the role that was created for him. And once he did, he was an amazingly trustworthy, smart, effective player for a lot of good teams. And I think that's what happened with A.J. Greer. I just think he decided, you know what, I know it's not the sexiest role, but I accept it. I'm going to do it. I'm going to do it really well, and I'm going to be part of a championship team. And in Florida, it worked out fantastically well. And you got to have a coach that wants to use players like that. And Paul Maurice is And Paul knows I like him a lot. Suddenly, Paul Maurice is a lot like Roger Nielsen. Roger Nielsen was a very nice man that liked very violent players, okay? Paul Maurice is a very nice man and likes very violent players.
17: John still likes Sounds very like violent players who is not a very nice man. All right, we ran out of time yesterday. Your thoughts on Manny Malhotra getting the Canucks head coaching job?
36: Happiest guy in the world. What a gentleman. I'll never forget going into New York with Gord Miller early on in Manny's career as a player, and he and Dan Blackburn were first-round picks, and the Rangers were absolutely awful, and it was almost sad to have to talk to those guys. That's how low in the valley they were, both those players. And to see Manny's career, and obviously dealing with eye injuries and a lot of other things, he moved around a lot, but he justified being a first-round pick. He's a tremendous character player, awesome human being, a great ambassador for whatever organization he played for or worked for. The fact that he won a Calder Cup in Abbotsford is huge. I'm so happy for him. I just think the world of him. I always did. Didn't get a chance to spend enough time with him just because he moved around a fair bit, but always had a ton of respect for him and always will.
17: The Canucks are in a position, of course, to draft his son, who's going to be, what, 3, 4, 5?
36: Caleb's a good player. His son's a very good player. It would probably be wise. Their path is a little different right now, so I don't see why they would trade the pick. I would think that Sedins would probably want to take that player, depending on who falls. If Stenberg moves, slips, I should say, that you can't, Mitch, you know how I am. I'm a stickler to watch guys in practice. I watch this kid a lot. I'm just telling you. It's hard to think that people would pass on him, but if they do, if you're Vancouver, I can't see how you don't take him if he's available.
2: Yeah, I feel kind of the same, Pierre, especially if San Jose goes defense at number two overall. But, I mean, you've been behind that bench. I'm sure you've seen guys who either at the major junior level or college or whatever, where, you know, their dad is somewhere on the coaching staff and they're playing for their dad. How many pitfalls can potentially come from that? You know, the only one that I think of that actually really worked was kind of Dave and Adam Lowry in Winnipeg. But, you know, do you think that that's something that can work if your dad's the coach and you're a go-to player on that team?
36: I think it can. It just comes down to, you know, like I've had to call games that my son's played in, I don't call him Ryan McGuire. I just call him McGuire. And I learned that from watching Bob Greasy call games when his kids were playing quarterback in college football. And I think if you had that mentality where, look, he's just another player on the team, and you can divorce yourself from the fact that during those 2 hours or 2.5 hours, he's not your son, he's a player on the team, then you can do it. But if you don't think mentally you can do that, then you probably shouldn't take him and tell the GM that. I mean it sincerely, but I don't think it's that hard to do. I mean, you know, we spent the first 3 or 4 minutes of the show talking about the intensity of the moment in Carolina last night. You think Torch would have cared if his son would have been on the bench? He would have said the same thing, whether his son was on there or not. If his kid turned the puck over, he'd rip him just like he'd rip anybody else, just like I would rip anybody else. It's just the way it is. I think we overthink that sometimes, John. I really do.
17: It did happen briefly right here when Boom Boom Jeffrion coached.
36: Boom Boom Jeffrion Danny.
17: Right? Coach, it didn't work out well for either one.
36: No, it didn't. Yeah, you're right about that. I would agree with that 100%. That did not work out very well.
17: Pierre, thank you as always, especially for jumping on early today. We greatly appreciate that. We'll talk to you back in your slot tomorrow at 5:35.
36: I can't wait. I'm just glad the Alouettes are back. Get that Danny Machocha cooking up.
17: 5:35, we'll be grilling them.
36: All right, get after them. Tell them I said hi. Thanks.
17: Will do.
35: Again, this is a totally different team, and that may be part of it too. You know, we got to get up to speed on how this game and this series is going to go. I think we certainly got a taste of that now. And, you know, similarly, we made a lot of mistakes in that first game and it cost us. But, you can't make them. Can't make them.
17: Still to come, ticket giveaway. Jack Armstrong on the NBA Finals that get underway tonight in San Antonio, Texas. Pierre LeBrun at the Stanley Cup Final in Raleigh. And much more on Melnick in the Afternoon on TSN 690.
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6: We're seeing slowdowns now northbound the carry its length. Also delays southbound the carry from the Dump to Van Horn. Southbound 15 is busy between de La Vérendrye and the Champlain. Also delays on the westbound side of the 20 now between Turcotte and Norman. Eastbound side of the 20, volume there between 32nd and 1st Avenue. On the eastbound side of the T-Can, it has delays Cavendish to Papineau on the eastbound Met again between Vio and Anjou. 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
10: Hey, everybody, how are you tonight? Sounds great.
17: John Still had dinner last night with Kenzie Lalonde. Somebody suggested on our text board that it was a date. It was not. It was not a date.
2: No.
17: It is possible for workmates to hang out without it being a date. John has a girlfriend that he's about to move into a new place with.
2: Yes, and Kenzie has a boyfriend that I believe they are. Well, I don't. I'm not going to divulge this, but they seem very happy together. I was going to say, Kenzie probably doesn't like me giving out her personal life on the radio, but yeah, no, it's very normal in 2026 for men and women to be friends from work.
17: Yes, it was normal in 1976, too. But yeah, some people just jump to conclusions in their own mind. They project, and they believe they know stuff that really isn't true. Believe me, been there, done that. So let me give you some advice, since you must have had a fabulous meal last night, to eat light tonight.
2: Ooh. I will not be eating light tonight at all, because I will be going out with one Mr. KGB agent himself, Victor Finley.
17: Well, look at this, making the rounds post-hockey coverage.
2: Victor Finley and I will be going to, apparently, a brand new Russian restaurant in this
17: city. Wow. Are you serious?
2: 100%. Absolutely. Me and Vic, we're going to be borshting it up this evening.
17: Okay.
2: I don't know what else is Russian.
17: I know what one of, I know most people who are listening right now who could remember the Troika, which was a go-to spot. On Crescent Street. It's one of our favorite restaurants. It was a meeting place. It was a great bar scene, fantastic food. All the Russian athletes would eat there, including the hockey players back in the day. So I was not aware that there was a new Russian restaurant where Victor can actually order in Russian, right? Is that the whole point of this?
2: I'm going to be like the tourist in my own city. And yes, Victor will show off his Russian that Ivan Demidov told me the other day. 5 on 10.
17: What, Vic's Russian?
2: Vic's Russian. That's very good for someone who just picked up Russian. Trust me, I would not get a 5 on 10 for my Spanish.
17: How has he picked up Russian? Like, just YouTube?
2: He just has a thing with languages. He's so good at it. It's remarkable. He deserves
3: German fluently.
2: All respect. He speaks some Czech. He speaks, Swedish as well. Speaks all these languages.
17: Well, he's worked the tournaments.
2: Yeah.
17: And I'm sure that helps. It's a great way to get to know the players better.
2: Oh, yeah, for sure.
3: What does, Russian cuisine entail? I have no idea.

0: He got, you know, he got some great. I think it's long enough now that we can share. I can share this information that Victor was talking to Alexander Nikishin of
1: Carolina
0: a few months ago before the end of the regular season, and Nikishin was enamored with the city of Montreal, not just the city of Montreal, was asking about the Montreal Expos.
1: You're kidding?
0: Correct.
1: That's very random.
0: I wasn't a part of this conversation, so I wasn't able to find out more about that, but that would have been the most fascinating thing I've learned from Victor's ability to be able to converse with these athletes in their mother tongue, is being able to find that kind of information.
1: Maybe he took a subway ride and a tour of Olympic Stadium.
0: I was going to say maybe he was coached by Bill Lee.
1: Bill did spend time in Moscow, you know.
0: I'm just throwing it out there.
1: But that was back in the 80s. He was invited to teach.
0: Maybe it was Alexander's
1: Moscovites.
0: Maybe it was Alexander's papa. I don't know, but it was very cool.
1: What are you saying?
0: His papa.
1: You're saying that Bill Lee is possibly
0: was coaching Alexander Nikishin's dad.
1: Oh, I thought you meant that maybe he is actually Alexander Nikishin's dad. Yes, that's what it sounded like to me.
2: That's how you worded it.
0: Oh, I'm so sorry. That's not what I was suggesting at all. No.
1: So there's it's Eastern European. It's like they have blintzes. They're like it's a lot of gravy. It's rich. Interesting. Very rich. I just remember having a great time because it was always I was in my 20s. Maybe early 30s, and just the bar scene was fantastic. Mm-hmm. And then, you know, you'd stay and eat, and the food was great. Food always tastes a little better when you're in that state,
2: mm-hmm.
1: right?
2: Absolutely.
1: Yeah. It was Troika on Upper Crescent. So what's the name of this spot?
0: It's called Nevsky.
1: Nevsky?
0: Nevsky.
1: Oh, it's on
0: Old
1: Atwater?
0: Montreal.
1: Old Montreal?
0: It is on... Queen, no, that doesn't make sense. Queen Street is in not this city.
1: That's Griffin. Yes, it is. We have a Queen Street here.
0: Yeah. Oh, okay.
1: Yes, it's Old Montreal.
0: So yeah, Rue Queen.
2: Well, you can make a walk over there.
1: Oh yeah. Well, I'm actually going to be in that neighborhood tonight having dinner.
0: Ooh.
1: With my fiance.
0: Very nice.
1: Not far
0: nice.
1: From there.
0: Lovely.
1: More Italian.
0: Would you like to come over and
1: have
0: enjoy
1: some borscht,
0: some pierogi, or
1: that's pierogies, isn't it?
0: I don't know. Svinky in a blanket.
2: Svinky in a blanket.
0: Stroganoff poutine. I'm fascinated to see what this place is going to be like. I'm fascinated by this.
1: Yeah, I don't know. Stroganoff poutine. So, yeah.
0: Yeah, I will not be ordering the stroganoff poutine, is what I'm telling you. I'm just saying it's there on the menu, and I'm very curious to see what this is going to be like.
1: That's for the tourists.
0: And yeah, exactly. I need to have something that's more for the locals.
1: Okay, so I've lost the ability to explain why you should eat light, so I'll revisit that a little bit later.
0: I'm so sorry.
1: Shall we?
0: In the meantime,
1: as promised, at the end of the month, not far from where we are, this dude is performing stand-up.
3: This is a tough joke to do as a white comedian, but here goes. Because where this country is now, from where we came from, is pretty remarkable. There's nothing more shameful in our country's past than slavery. Okay, that's horrible. But I've grown up in a generation where I've idolized black people my entire life. They are better at everything. So the fact that we pulled off slavery, I've already said it's awful. That's off the table. I'm just saying, it's kind of neat. I mean, at any point, they could have been like, you know we can just run away, right? And you will never catch us. And if you do, we will beat the living shit out of you. That's a joke. If the audience gets a little too excited, I shut it down. You start hearing a couple yee-haws, trouble's a-brewing.
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0: Welcome back. 35 years ago, June the 3rd, 1991. Oh, it's tough for Willie Nelson to see all those news reports of him losing his ranch, losing everything, losing his songs. He began selling Who'll Buy My Memories, the IRS tapes. And he sold it through the telephone. Do you remember telephone? Do you remember telephones with wires on them that were plugged into the wall?
1: Yeah, of course.
0: Do you still have them? Do you still have any of them? Do you still have an open line? I have an open line that I never use because it's part of a bundle.
1: Yeah, part of the package, yes.
0: Yeah. So I do have a phone line. And
2: I miss them. Some nostalgic about it.
0: Go find a phone booth.
2: Oh, my goodness. I don't even know where the closest one is.
0: The demand was so great that eventually the album was released in stores, made up of songs that had been seized by the U.S. government. And they went to paying off Willie's $16 million tax bill. The IRS tapes. There is a wonderful documentary on Willie Nelson. It's called Willie and Family. It's a four-part series. Actually, Yellowstone dude himself, Taylor Sheridan, is one of the executive producers of the documentary. It's in four parts. And it was a lot of the filming was done 4 or 5 years ago. And if you're a Willie Nelson fan, that is must watch. I'm not sure which streaming service it's on, but it shouldn't be hard to find. Willie and Family with John Still and Lucas Scott, Mitch Melnick. Until 6, we'll be talking hoops in depth, the finals tonight. How do you feel? On a scale of 1 to 10, Lucas Scott, former host of Courtside Canada here on TSN 690.
1: Good times.
0: On a scale of 1 to 10, your excitement level for this Knicks-Spurs matchup?
2: 10.
0: 10?
2: Yeah. I don't remember the last time I was this excited about an NBA Finals, to be honest with you. The Raptors. The Raptors and Warriors. That one was fun. But this is a 10 for sure. You have the big market in New York that's been starving for a championship, whose fans are absolutely rabid. I love when they interview the fans outside of the arena, and it's just as profanity laced as it can be, but you feel the energy. The New York has allowed that the fans to watch the game outside. They had kind of blocked it off for a couple of games against Cleveland. Fans still did it anyway. And then on the other side, while San Antonio is obviously not as big of a market as New York, you have the guy in Victor Wembanyama. So like the storylines are there. And you know, we spoke about this quite a bit. Jalen Brunson trying to be the second small player in terms of height to be the best player on a championship team.
0: After the Pistons and Isaiah.
2: Yeah.
0: And that is I'm not going to use the N-word. That is a talking point. That is a storyline heading into this finals.
2: Absolutely. It is. But like I said, it's a 10 for me. And I mentioned yesterday, I think this is going to be one of the most viewed finals in NBA history. I really do.
0: What is the record?
2: I believe it's 98. Michael's final season with the Bulls. 35 million, I think, for game 7.
0: So that would have been, I'm just trying to do the math in my head, so that would be less than 20 years after the NBA Finals was seen only on tape delay on ABC 11:30 Eastern Time before the arrival of Magic and Larry Bird.
2: Isn't that crazy?
0: Can you believe that? Like younger listeners probably are like freaking out over this if they hadn't heard this before, that the NBA was so unpopular that they had to air the finals on tape delay.
2: Yeah. And apparently NBA communications posted this yesterday. This is the most watched NBA playoffs in 28 years. So going back to Michael Jordan's last season.
0: Well, look at the star power.
2: With the Bulls. Yeah. It's everywhere. Every team has a guy that is vying to be or stake their claim, I should say, to being the face of the league.
0: So it's 10 out of 10. What is your excitement level for the World Cup of Soccer that begins a week from Friday?
2: 10 out of 10.
0: Oh, come on. You can't be so excited about two different events like that.
2: 9. 10 if Italy was there.
1: No, that's a given.
2: But it's the World Cup. I mean, it's like, it's the most galvanizing sporting event on the planet.
0: See, I thought you were going to go 10 for the World Cup, 9.5 for the NBA Finals.
2: Oh, no, this is a great sports year. This is a great sports year. 10. 10, absolutely, 100%, unequivocally a 10. And it's in North America.
1: It's on our schedule.
2: It's on our schedule. Lionel Messi's and Cristiano Ronaldo's likely final World Cup. Ronaldo's over 40 now. Messi, I think, is approaching 40 or close to it. I'm all on board. Absolutely. Canada.
1: I think next week, I'm like, until Thursday, I'm just going to do absolutely nothing to properly recover from the whole Canadians run and get myself mentally prepared for this World Cup. Like, I am going to...
0: No off days.
1: I'm going to try and watch every single game. Mm-hmm. I'm going to try my hardest, my damnedest. Because, you know, Scotland back in the World Cup. First time in a long time. Again, we're just here for the party. We have no expectations.
0: Who are your cheer? One of our listeners wanted to know who you're cheering for in the Canada-Ireland game on Friday.
1: Well, I mean, because we know about the World Cup. I have to cheer for Ireland as a journalist. Can't be cheering for Canada. It's betrays my journalism. Well, Ireland aren't going to the World Cup.
2: So,
1: I know. No, it'll be Canada. I'm really interested because, you know, because there's so many unanswered questions, and because in the second half of last game, the substitutes were better than the guys who necessarily started the game. Like, I think everything's up in the air. You know, today, not exactly the best news is Moise Bombido and Alfie Jones both didn't even put on cleats today. They were out there in running shoes. They weren't even out there on the pitch getting ready. I mean, Moise Bombido is like, he's an enormous figure for the men's national team, mm-hmm. Montrealer. There's so much still to be decided. That I'm very curious to see what this looks like outside of Canada. I mean, like I've been going through this over and over, who I want to see win this tournament. It's tough to say, you know, France, I think, are the most talented team. Mm-hmm. I would like to see Spain win it, but, you know, the injuries to, like you said yesterday, Yamal and Williams make it difficult.
0: Yeah.
1: So I've picked a team. I think Luca, you are going to be shocked.
2: Oh.
1: Portugal.
2: No, we spoke about this.
1: Well, I'm going for Portugal.
0: Hold on a minute. Hold on a minute.
1: I want Portugal to win.
0: Canada is in the World Cup. Okay, your family was from Scotland, so I kind of get it, but it's unacceptable to me. I still think you should be deported you're cheering for Scotland of Canada, and now you're deciding to pick Portugal.
1: Oh, I'm sorry. I didn't know you had Croatian blood the last time that you picked someone in the World Cup. I'm sorry. Did you not pick Croatia?
0: Canada wasn't in it.
1: Canada were in it in 2020. Or 2022, sorry, in Qatar. Your pick was Croatia. Why? Because Canada can't win this tournament. Scotland can't win this tournament. That's what I love about soccer. Agree. There's no BS.
0: How
1: there's
0: did
1: no
0: I end
1: lying.
0: Up picking Croatia?
1: I don't know.
0: I'm cheering for Canada.
1: I don't know
0: there's
1: why
0: no
1: you did, but
0: be.
1: you were all in on Croatia. I don't
0: got a maple
1: why.
0: Leaf on my butt cheek. Come on. There's no way I'm cheering for Croatia. Or any other team but Canada.
1: I love,
0: maybe that was a pool we had going on here. You're misrepresenting my views here.
1: Maybe. But I love, you know, Portugal, I think, are like the most fascinating. They might be one of the most fascinating stories in world football in that there's, 10 million Portuguese people? And yet every year they have a great team. Mm-hmm. They're like the Finns. They're like the Finns in that they just find a way to develop these players under, you know, limitations to population, limitations in funding, all these things. And yet year after year, there is some Portuguese player who's making something happen at a big club. I'd like to see Cristiano go out with a World Cup. That'd be nice.
0: And nobody makes chicken better. A reminder, on Friday in this very studio ahead of his Sunday night performance up in Mile End at the Sala Rosa building, Dan Byrne is back. He will be making up songs on the spot. Mm. He'll be here for a limited time, but he will, much like he first did about, I don't know, what was the year of the bat flip, the Batista bat flip? It was, we were all watching that game.
1: Is that 16?
2: 2015.
0: So that was the first time he did this. Wow. And it just took off. And then he did it again the last time he was here a couple of years ago. So he will be making up sports songs, or maybe not sports songs, right on the spot based on information that he gets from our listeners. Of course, Dan has written literally thousands of songs. He's been good enough over the years to send many of them our way. Without question, number one on the Dan Byrne hit list.

0: Obama.
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3: We're slowing on the westbound side of the 20. The volume starts Turcotte to Norman. Also delays on the eastbound side of the 20, 43rd to 1st Avenue. Eastbound side of the Ville Marie, lots of volume now between Outwater and the tunnel. For the outbound side of the Mercier Bridge, delays starting at Ville St. Pierre. Pretty slow drive also for northbound the Carriott's length. Until June 17, subscribe to eBox 500 megabits per second internet for $55 per month and get a $100 prepaid card. I'm Lauren Glazer from the CJAD 800 Traffic Center.
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1: I just got called out by Jimmy G. The G stands for Greek. Listen up, Mitch. Piri Piri is awesome, but Greek chicken is heaven, so take it easy, amigo. I was just going to get around to talking about Filinos and another gorgeous day for the fantastic terrace, one of the best terraces in the city. The original location of the restaurant opened up over 30 years ago on Park Avenue. It's 4806 Park Avenue. Just a cool vibe when you dine there. It's been a while. I'm looking forward to heading out there with you guys at some point. Although if John's watching every single game, it's got to be, I would say, by midweek at the latest next week. Right?
4: Yeah, probably.
1: I'll see you in August. And they basically created the Greek meat and seafood platter, for that matter. It's great, great spot for sharing, of course. Everything is made up in the kitchen fresh. It's reasonably priced. It was the Dalmas family, Harry Dalmas and his wife Helen, who came up with these recipes. They've been serving Montrealers for over 30 years. A wonderful spot when you're thinking of, and you're getting that craving for Greek chicken, juicy Greek chicken as part of that meat platter. Their second location up in Laval, it's a huge spot. They have a lot of room for receptions. The more recent addition of Filinos is on Saint-Jean in Pointe-Claire. Same type of setup. It's a gorgeous room inside, and they have plenty of free parking in Pointe-Claire and plenty of daily three-course, again, reasonably priced luncheon specials beginning midweek through the weekend. I am looking forward. We think we're going to get a care package tomorrow. That's why I warned you about maybe, you know, holding off on the vodka tonight.
4: No, it'll be perfect because tomorrow night I will be at Hurley's Irish Pub to see my good boy Kevin Kilbane. Yes. So that Greek food will be doing the Lord's work as I get to Guinness 5, 6, 7.
1: I could see you keep putting off your date with Bianca Bear at healthyfoodhabits.ca.
4: That's a fair point. That's very fair point. Bianca, I will be in touch.
1: She's waiting on your phone call.
4: No, she said
1: to me, as long as he's serious and not half-assed about it.
4: Exactly.
1: Those were her exact words.
4: Well, that's the whole point, is that, you know, if I'm going out all the time, that would be pretty half-assed.
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4: No, I'm not going to be going out all the time during the World Cup. 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
23: There is a slowdown in the exit for the 13th southbound.
24: 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Once again, we're looking.
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0: 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Melnick, I know that guy.

0: through, knocked the ball loose from Goodrich.
1: Frazier picks it up down court, gives to Earl, and it's tipped in by Jackson. 3 seconds to play. They give it down court to Chamberlain. He drops it in. 1 second to play. One. Knicks are hugging each other and having some fun, but they inbound it. The clock goes, and the game is over, and New York has won the ball game.
0: For the locker room, I don't know how to get there.
1: He's on his way to the locker room. That's where he's going. The New York Knicks headed for the quiet of their locker room, having won the NBA championship. 4-1, 102-93, beating the Los Angeles Lakers.
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3: Welcome back, Melnick in the afternoon, TSN 690, along with John Still and Lucas Scott. That was Keith Jackson alongside Bill Russell calling the 73 Knicks winning the NBA championship, their second in 4 years, beating the Lakers in 5 games. It was the last game played in the NBA by Wilt Chamberlain, and they're trying to win their first since, beginning tonight in San Antonio against the Spurs. We welcome from TSN Jack Armstrong. How are you, Jack?
4: Mitch, how you doing?
3: I'm great. We're all looking forward to this one tonight, Jack. I'm sure you are as well.
4: Absolutely. It'll be fun. It should be great. I'm really fired up about it. And I think I'm definitely more fired up than Keith Jackson was. That's my goodness. And look, Keith Jackson was a great announcer, but my goodness, he was pretty low-key about the whole thing.
3: And I should point out that Bill Russell did, in fact, find his way to the Knicks dressing room. We're going to have a brief conversation that Bill had with Clyde Frazier after that game when we go out with Jack. Luka just said the most anticipated NBA Finals since the Raptors. 10 out of 10 in terms of interest level. Where would you put this?
4: That's a loaded question. I would say... I don't know if I'd put it right at that level, but I think just the presence of the Knicks alone, it really changes a lot of the dynamics. I mean, obviously San Antonio being a small market, but the Wemby factor and just, again, the craziness of the Knicks fans and the size of the market and all media goes through there. So clearly it's something that has a great deal of impact on everything.
5: Jack, when you look at this NBA final and just, you know, what it presents, do you think that San Antonio will have played in an environment that's going to be as raucous as MSG? I got to be honest with you. I don't know if San Antonio has seen a crowd that's going to be this invested, this loud, this disruptive, and obviously it's their first time in the playoffs. Victor Wembanyama, Dylan Harper, Stephon Castle, a lot of those pivotal guys.
3: It's the first time in the finals for almost everybody in the finals.
5: Of course, but this is their first playoff experience, period. Like, this is the first time those guys have made it to the playoffs. So how much of a factor do you think the crowd will be for New York in this series?
4: Well, what if the Spurs are up 2-0 when they get to New York Monday night? You know, think about it. I mean, they have the cushion of starting at home.
5: Yeah.
4: On the other hand, they have the pressure of expectation being the favorite starting at home, too. Sometimes you'd be happier playing on the road. And look what they did. They won Game 7 at Oklahoma City. You know, there's the expectation as well of being the champion and getting forced to Game 7. So there's a lot of ways you can look at it. I'm not really too concerned right now with what New York's going to be like next Monday and Wednesday night. I can tell you, if you own a bar in New York City, you're going to make a lot of money tonight and Friday night. that's for sure. But to me, I think there's a great amount of excitement overall for the series. And look, the Knicks fans travel well, and they got a lot of money. So it wouldn't surprise me that... you'll see a nice contingent of Knicks fans, particularly if some Spur fans need some money to pay some bills. So So there's a lot going on there, and it should be really fascinating and fun. But look, I give the Spurs just a slight edge because they had to go through the tougher road to get there in terms of the Western Conference and how good that conference is. So I give them a lot of credit for what they did. Now, obviously, Jalen Williams and Mitchell, A.J. Mitchell, were out for OKC, so that changes things a little bit. And the margin of error shrunk. But I do think if I had to compare the Thunder to the Knicks, I think the Thunder is the tougher team than the Knicks. So it'll be a fascinating series, but in no way, shape, or form do I discount the Knicks at all. I think they could win this series. Absolutely could win this series.
6: Jack, Mitchell Robinson is back after undergoing some hand surgery. He's expected to be ready for game one tonight. How much he plays, I don't know. But, you know, if you're facing up against Victor Wembanyama, you can only hope to contain him. You cannot stop him. How do the Knicks try and limit him enough so that they're able to stay in this series and in this game in game one?
4: Well, a big part of it is definitely going to be OG Anunoby. I think he's a huge factor. His strength, his lateral quickness, his versatility, his ability to guard on the perimeter, be physical with you out there, guard you in the post. That's going to be a big factor. And then Karl Anthony Towns and Mitchell Robinson. Again, now Mitchell Robinson, we'll see how effective he can be with that issue with his finger. You know, the guy's not an offensive force by any means, but he's a great offensive rebounder, keeps possessions alive, and he brings physicality. And Karl Anthony Towns is going to have to play at a great, great level to match, you know, what Wemby can bring. But I think, you know, their two bigs will try to be as physical as they can with him. I think the Knicks have that switchability to guard on the perimeter as best as they can. So there's a lot of moving parts here, but a lot will come down as well. Guys like Castle, Fox, Harper, et cetera, you know, how well they can guard a guy like Brunson. I think the Knicks are going to have a really good shooting series. That's going to be vital for them, to really be effective and get where they want to get to. So there's a lot going on.
5: Jack, I wanted to, you mentioned Stephon Castle and Dylan Harper and Devin Vassell and all those guys. Defensively, you know, the Knicks haven't seen a team like what the Spurs are in this postseason. How do you think Jalen Brunson in particular is going to be able to handle what those guys bring defensively?
4: Well, they sent a lot of bodies at Shea. Now, again, without Jalen Williams playing a lot, they were able to. Without Mitchell the last few games, they were able to. You know, and Holmgren was not good. So, you know, they decided, all right, they're going to swarm him. So, you know, how does OG Anunoby, how does Josh Hart, how does Bridges, how do those guys come in and play for the Knicks, and how effective are they? The Deuce McBrides of the world, guys like that. So I think a lot of it comes down to if the Knicks are fully healthy and the Thunder weren't, it changes a little bit of how many bodies they can send to Jalen Brunson. But I did mention before, and I think again, it's going to be so important for the Knicks to shoot the ball well on the perimeter. You can't let Wemby just chill out in the lane, and because that takes away a lot of your ability to make things happen at the rim.
5: Doesn't that make Karl Anthony Towns that much more vital? Because, like you mentioned, you don't want Victor just chilling in the paint. And you have a guy in Karl Anthony Towns who's one of the best big man shooters in NBA history. So I guess in that sense, it may be a bit difficult for Victor because he hasn't played against a team that has a big man that can shoot like Karl Anthony Towns can.
4: That's a good point. And not only shoot, but the other element of it is they can run a lot of actions through him in the high post, mid post. You know, they can run ball screens, handoffs. And if Wemby's camping out in the lane, and now Karl Anthony Towns is whacking a guy in a ball screen, and now that the perimeter defender's getting taken off his assignment, and there's no one there to help him, That guy's stuck on an island, and he's going to need help. So that's my point, is that, you know, if the Knicks can shoot the ball well, and I think Mike Brown has adjusted his offense, particularly when they struggled a little bit against Atlanta, where they've really empowered Cat to do more as a playmaker, and I fully expect them to do that again. And I think the more you can involve Wemby in actions where he has to guard the space and you keep him away from his ability to block shots, I think it helps you, you know. And again, it's like Wemby's a totally different big than like a traditional big where, you know, for example, you go against a guy that plays drop coverage because he can't guard out on the perimeter at all. Wemby can do that. But more importantly, you're trying to lure him away from the basket and open up those driving lanes so that you keep him occupied and you have every element of your offense available to you.
3: Jack, what is your most vivid memory of the Knicks team from 73? I know you were a kid, but it was your backyard. What's the first thing that stands out from that last championship for you?
4: Well, not only 70, but 73, I think they both played a similar style. They really shared the ball. They were unselfish. Some was more important than the parts. They really had an instinctual understanding of each other. I thought the 73 team was more talented because you had Earl Monroe as well as Jerry Lucas on that team. And those guys were obviously Hall of Famers. So that 73 team was loaded. Now, Willis, even though he was hurt in 70 when they won it, was a better player then. And, you know, DeBuscher, Bradley, guys like that were starting to wear down a little bit. But they were just more talented. But, again, the style of play, the coaching, Red Holtzman, hit the open man. They shared the ball. They played and that's kind of the style that, you know, Mike Brown, to his credit, having, won an NBA championship in Cleveland and bounced around a few different places. It was in Golden State. You learn a lot with Steve Kerr. I thought Mike did a really good job in Sacramento. I couldn't understand why he was let go there. And, he got his teams to buy in playing that way. And I think he's gotten them a little less ISO, and he's got them more where the ball pops. And they're a little harder to guard, to gang up on. And, you look at Oklahoma City, particularly without the two guys I mentioned, they became a little more predictable. And, Holmgren was just so bad in that series. San Antonio could divert more of their defensive attention to Shea and get away with it. Whereas I don't know if they can do that in this series.
3: More likely destination for Giannis.
5: There you go.
3: Luka mentioned this. God. OKC or Toronto?
4: Wow. I was reading a bunch of stuff about it today, and obviously, Miami gets mentioned and the Thunder, even the Knicks if they don't win the title. There's a lot of possibilities. I think that's a big decision that Sam Presti's going to have to make. Can Jalen Williams stay healthy? What did you learn about Holmgren when he has to be the number two guy in your franchise? And you're going to have to really start, deciding how you're going to piece your team together in terms of the luxury tax, the second apron, things like that. But on the other hand, you go in with Giannis, you're going to become very top-heavy. Now, I know you have a ton of draft picks, but if I'm Milwaukee, I'll go the other side. If I'm Milwaukee, I absolutely want to take phone calls from the Thunder because they have more pieces available to help me get this thing turned than anybody else. And I go back to when Wayne Embry, who works with the Raptors, and I've talked to Wayne a lot about it, when he had to trade Lou Alcindor, now Kareem Abdul-Jabbar, to Los Angeles, I thought he did a pretty good job getting a significant return, and they got back to competitiveness pretty quick. And I think if you're Milwaukee, that's your ultimate goal. That you want to, they're barren in terms of draft picks, they're barren in a lot of ways. So you want to not only get good players, you want to get futures, meaning picks.
5: Jack, I'm so glad you brought up Chet Holmgren being just, terrible in the series, to be quite frank with you. Am I overreacting for thinking that the performance that he had in that series against the Spurs warrants him getting traded? And let me just say that the reason why I feel that way is because Wembanyama is not going anywhere, and if that's how you're going to perform, you're not going to help the team in any capacity.
4: Now, again, if he was the third guy and Jalen Williams was fully healthy and playing every game, Holmgren is kind of in that third slot, and he's a very effective player then. The challenge is when you start having to pay everybody big money, it gets harder and harder when you say to a guy, well, I might need to move this guy to get something else. It gets harder to hold on to a guy like that when he clearly is a third guy. I'll give you an example. I love Chris Bosh, and he's a Hall of Famer. When he was the number one guy in Toronto, it was hard. He did the best he could. He was a really, really good player. And part of the problem was he didn't have great rosters around him overwhelmingly in Toronto. But when he got to Miami, he fit hand in glove because he played off of Wade and he played off of LeBron. And he was an ideal third guy. So that, to me, I look at Holmgren and he kind of reminds me a little of Chris. Different game, and the guy could end up being a Hall of Fame player, but he needs to be in a place where he can play off two alphas.
3: Jack, did you happen to see the piece in The Athletic by Ian O'Connor this week on the 73 Knicks?
4: Yes. I've been reading a lot of everything this week. It was great. And obviously, a big part of that team and all the teams during that era is Walt Clyde Frazier, who is still the broadcaster for the Knicks. And what a gentleman. Not only is Clyde Frazier a Hall of Famer as a player, Clyde's a Hall of Famer as a person. What a kind gentleman he is. And for me, growing up in New York, and now in the job that I'm in, and when I see him and he goes, "Hey, Jack, how you doing? Hey, Clyde, how you doing?" I'm like, I still pinch myself. It's like, it's like amazing. It's like my first game ever with the Raptors in the 1998-99 season. We're playing in Boston, and I'm having a pregame dinner with Tommy Heinsohn and Bob Cousy, and they're calling me coach. I'm like, well, yeah. I'm like, this is amazing. So they're great. They were, the late Tommy Heinsohn was a wonderful guy, and Mr. Cousy as well, great guy. And so that's the real cool part of it. But that Knick team, the heart and soul of that team was a guy like Dave DeBuscher, who was kind of a glue. And that's what kind of a Josh Hart and an OG Anunoby is for the Knicks.
3: I love Tommy Heinsohn on the broadcast after his playing career. Are you watching at a neighborhood tender bar, or are you going to be in your living room?
4: No, I'm actually in the parking lot outside of TSN.
3: Of course.
4: I'll be on SportsCenter pre, and then SportsCenter post. So I'm here at 9 Channel 9 Court in lovely Scarborough.
3: John, there's a spot waiting for you, isn't there?
6: Yeah, I was going to say, enjoy the cafeteria.
4: Exactly. That's why I'm saying lovely. There's not much going on up here.
3: Thank you, Jack. Enjoy. We'll be watching. We'll talk to you in a week. And here is Bill Russell with Clyde Frazier after the Knicks won in 73.
7: How do you feel about it all?
8: Yeah, I feel great, man. Really, I'm glad the season's over and now I can get some rest and take a vacation.
9: Hey, listen, I'm glad you're here. I've been kidding Walt the whole series that I've been telling him he didn't show up for the games. And, the first game, he had one of his disasters, one of the few in his career, I might say. And
8: that just goes to show you nobody's perfect, Bill.
9: Well, I was worried about that. Well, I thought you were going to be perfect and really shake a thing up. But I want to tell you something that you know how you play. But, to me, it was a real pleasure to watch a guy under pressure perform a game in and game out, having to play 48 minutes. And most of the time, the backcourt men don't play that long. To play with no rest, not let the things bother you, and always keep you cool. And that's what champions are made out of.
8: That's true. That's what you used to do, and I think I have some of those same qualities.
9: Oh, yeah, you got a lot of them. Part of it in old New
10: York, if I can.
3: Yeah, look at right now, if he could transport himself to Midtown Manhattan, have a nice pregame meal, hang out at the bar, watch it on the big screen, take it all in as the Knicks get blown out in game one.
7: Wow.
3: Jeez. Stanley Cup final on site for The Athletic and TSN is Pierre LeBrun. He's coming up next.
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15: We're slowing on the westbound side of the 20. Volume there, Turcotte to Norman. You are losing some more time, starting at 43rd, running out to the Dorval Circle, and also before Anseo Cabatante El Perot. For northbound, the Cowrie delays Sherbrooke up to the top. Also slowdowns eastbound side of the T-Can. Volume now between Cavendish and Papineau and eastbound Madigan between P-9 and the Anjou Interchange. Ends today. 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I'm Lauren Glazer from the CJ 8800 Traffic Center.
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3: We'll get to Pierre LeBrun. 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It's an open kitchen. 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Takes just a little bit longer when you order a Stilzy because there's more on it.
6: Well, I mean, yeah. I mean, how much longer, though? You're only waiting a couple more minutes, but you got the prosciutto, the crumbled meatballs. You have got, obviously, the cherry tomatoes as well, the jalapenos.
3: Pickled
6: jalapenos. And you also have the marinated mushrooms that I say, no dice, but you can enjoy. The Italians love mushrooms. Not a big mushroom guy, but hey, you are going to be satisfied. I can guarantee you that.
3: Pickled is John's permanent state until August, I think. Considering yes. where he was last night, where he's going tonight, where he's going to be later in the week, and what's happening beginning next week.
6: Friday, there's the match at Saputo Stadium. It's going to be a long week this week.
3: When you're dining on site, if the Stillsy sounds like too much, or if you're four, six, eight people, just order a bunch of

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12: A look at the lack of regulation on inflatable structures after a toddler dies in a tragic accident. 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
0: Waiting on Pierre LeBrun. Something must be going on the off day. Meet the media, whatever it is.
21: I was just saying to Luca, maybe Pierre LeBrun is breaking the Connor McDavid to the Montreal Canadiens story as we speak.
22: And then we had a disagreement about...
0: Do we get the breaking news music?
22: No, please.
0: That's just...
21: Man, oh man, Habs fans have been running with that for like 72 hours. Canadians fans, the nuts on social media. It's like the season's over and they're like, well, when is McDavid coming to Montreal? It's
0: he was just here. He was here for the Grand Prix, right?
21: Was he?
22: I didn't see him.
21: Was he really?
0: Yeah.
21: Well, I was with William Nylander. I was with the fancy people. I didn't see Connor McDavid.
0: Yes, the elitist, the newfound elitist himself, John Still.
22: Ridiculous.

0: Just making sure my tie is.
1: No, good. It would be an ascot for you.
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1: I want to remind folks in my old neighborhood where Audio Center West is, 4914 Sherbrooke in Westmount. We're approaching, used to be Grand Prix weekend, right? The second weekend in June. It is the Westmount Victoria Village Street Fest. 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It's a tradition that goes back almost 35 years. Like a lot of neighborhoods, they were really kabonked by COVID. It's been a long, slow ride back. And last year, the city of Westmount decided to dig up Sherbrooke Street during the Street Fest. Lack of communication there, but they are back and bigger than ever. It's the Westmount Victoria Village Street Fest next weekend, June 13th and 14th.
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0: Those of you lucky enough to be driving around town with the hood down in a convertible, especially for those of you. A sunroof? No. Convertible. Sunroof is cool, but it's not a convertible. Those of you who are lucky enough to be driving around in convertibles today, you got the wind in your face, the radio up loud, I want you to sing. You got to sing along to one of the many great tracks from the album Exodus that was released on June the 3rd, 1977.
1: Definitely a question for you, Gary. On the playoff format.
2: Yes.
1: Can you explain? You explained it in the past, but, you know, there are a lot of people, governors, managers, players that I've talked to that would like to go back to the traditional 1-8 in each conference. I understand why you don't want to, but explain why you like the way it works right now.
2: Well, when you say traditional 1-8, I'll accept the 1-8. I'm not sure what is traditional. I believe in the history of this league, there have been 16 different playoff formats. Okay, so picking anyone and calling it traditional is a bit of a stretch. If you look at the body of work since 2013 when this format went into place, you get statistically, and we can give you all the data if you want afterwards, closer games, more games, and more competitive games and more entertaining games throughout under this format than you do 1-8. And while there are plenty of people who might want to make a change, particularly in a given year if you think there's an aberration, but at the end of the day, if you're interested in longer competitive series, and actually under this format you get more 6- and 7- game series than you do under 1-8, there are plenty of people who think the format works just fine. And it's can continue to be the subject of discussion, but it's not clear-cut that a change is called for, putting it in its most benign light from that standpoint.
0: All right, he didn't get shut down in years past. It would be a very quick answer from Gary Bettman.
3: That might be my favorite Gary Bettman answer. Yes. it's a lot of personality from the commissioner right there.
0: I think, do you see him up in the one of those loges with Bill Belichick during the game last night?
3: I did see that, yeah.
0: Interesting conversation. Bettman was doing most of the talking, of course. Asking Bill about life as on campus.
3: Bill's like, I've heard Nick Saban is enjoying his time with the Nashville Predators. How do I get into owning an NHL team?
0: With their new general manager, Chris McFarland, ex of the Colorado Avalanche. So I think based on that and based on the conversation he did, I think it was ESPN before the playoffs started, where he went through much the same spiel. Spiel is something else. Much the same spiel. I think he's hearing that there are people who would like a different format, and he's not dismissing it outright the way he used to. So maybe we're heading there at some point.
4: I'd like access to the data that he's talking about.
3: It's not true. I saw Pete Blackburn had a great tweet about it where he said that since in the last 9 years. Half of the conference finals have not gotten to a game six.
4: That's a great point. I was just looking that up. The last 7-game series in a conference finals was in 2018.
3: That's crazy. 2018.
4: That was the last time we had a game seven in the conference finals, and it was between the Washington Capitals and the Tampa Bay Lightning.
0: Is that the Capitals' year?
4: Yeah.
0: Ovechkin finally got his cup?
4: Yeah.
3: That's a long time.
0: That's, yeah.
3: So, yeah, I just
0: So it's
3: disagree.
0: Skewed. So, yeah, statistically he might be accurate, but we'd much rather see more competitive conference finals than a second round that goes.
4: Of course.
0: Like, give me the conference final that goes seven and the cup final that goes seven than the second round that goes seven.
4: That's why I'd be curious to see what the data would be past the first round.
3: You know what it is. It's because the New York and the New Jersey teams are in this horrific Metro division, and we need to get them in for the viewership. Like, it's, you know, the Metro Division is a joke. The Pacific Division is a joke.
4: But they got two of the finals.
3: I understand. Exactly. That's the point. It's the point.
0: No, I think.
3: That's overly dismissive of their season. Yes, but I do believe it has some kind of a factor.
0: Just peak in time. That's what it's about. Just make sure you're peaking at the right time. We all looked at Vegas, so what's wrong here? Well, let's start with the most important position. Their goalies are horrendous this season.
3: Mm-hmm.
0: And, you know, they got that fixed. That's a huge leap. And you're not looking over your shoulder. You're not afraid to, you know, take a chance. And they're experienced. Like, it's not even close in terms of Stanley Cup experience.
4: No.
0: Between the two rosters. They've had so much trouble, Carolina, just getting there.
4: Yeah.
0: Now they're finally here. But, I would like to see it, but I don't lose sleep over this playoff format.
3: And to, like, people who are, and I'm sure there's going to be people texting in about, like, well, now that the Canadians are there, you know, and the Atlantic is so good. We've been saying this, I've certainly been saying this, for like 6-7 years now. Mm-hmm. And for him to say it's not a tradition, they did it for 20 years. They had 20 years it was 1v8. Like, you know, I don't know how much longer. Like, Mitch, you would know better than I would before 93, 94 when the 1v8 started coming in. I don't know exactly what they were doing before that, but...
4: 1 through 16, was it not? Or was that a bit earlier?
0: What? No, it was Adam's division and the top guy, the top team in the division got a... I don't remember. You know what I remember most? Every spring, the Canadians played the Bruins. Every spring. There were like 18 out of 19 springs where the Canadians, you knew the Canadians, the teams in the Adams division played each other. So it was the Canadians Nordiques, Canadians Bruins, Canadians Hartford in order to get to the Cup in 86. It was the same teams.
3: But what I've never understood about this is what's so odd, is like this is the time, not this is the time, but like 2 weeks ago, okay, it was... Hockey had one night, the NBA had one night, and I just don't understand the reasoning for wanting to have your best series early in the playoffs.
0: Mm-hmm.
3: I just don't get that. You know, you want it when everyone's eyeballs on how good the quality of hockey could be, the closer and closer do you get to the ultimate prize. That's what you want. You know, Luca, we're big soccer fans.
4: Yeah.
3: If the Champions League, if, you know, and no disrespect to these teams, but if it was like Ajax versus Sporting Lisbon because you had all of the big teams cannibalizing themselves early on in the competition, people would be like, I'm not watching this.
4: Yeah.
3: Why would I watch this? This is... It doesn't make any sense. So I've never understood that. That's the one that makes no sense, because it has nothing to do with, you know, which team you support or which division is bad. If you're the commissioner and you're the NHL, when you have more eyes on your product than ever before, don't you want the best product out there?
4: Of course.
3: The first round is always going to be compelling because it's chaos. It's just like, you know, you have so much hockey happening. It's going to happen. You have these really good divisions that, you know, there's just going to be natural inclinations, like the Canucks and the Blackhawks, who were not in the same division at all. And for years, they just happened to be, you know, matched up against one another. It was the luck of the draw. And, oh, here we go. This is a rivalry that's born out of absolutely nothing. That's what I've never understood about this switch to the division and the wild card and all that stuff. Is
4: how many fierce rivalries have been created since this new playoff format?
3: Like, outside of Panthers Lightning, I don't think there's one.
4: There you go.
3: Honestly, I think that's the only one, because they've met so many times, especially in the first round.
4: I would agree.
0: When you mentioned 1 through 16, I like, what immediately hits me is the travel. You know, if they tried 1 through 16, it couldn't have lasted very long, because everybody was up in arms, I remember, over travel issues. And that's why they will never go back to 1 through 16. 1 through 8, yes. But 1 through 16, I just...
4: 2 seasons.
0: It lasted 2 seasons?
4: Yeah. Well, according to AI, it was 2 seasons.
0: So that was late 70s?
4: 79, 80, and 80, 81.
0: So the year that, the year the Canadiens dynasty ended was 79, 80. They lost to Minnesota. And then 80, 81 was that, what was that? Was that the Oilers? They got swept 3 out of 5 by the Oilers.
4: Is that the year the Islanders won, though?
0: Yeah, the Islanders dynasty started right after the Canadiens dynasty ended.
4: Yeah.
0: And then the Oilers dynasty started by the mid-80s. And you know the famous quote from the Oilers is, you know, walking by the Islanders' dressing room and seeing what kind of shape they were in and how banged up they were. And they had it so easy because they were so naturally gifted and young, just starting their superstar Hall of Fame careers. They had no idea the kind of sacrifice physically it was going to take. And the Islanders showed them the way. And then they won four or five?
3: And the other thing is, if you wanted to create the rivalries, like Gary Bettman or the NHL tell everybody every time this comes up, why wouldn't you go back to before 93-94? So this is how it used to work.
4: The Adams division.
3: It would just be the divisions. So well, it would be the first place team in the division. No, because there would be no wild card. First place team versus fourth place team in the division. It doesn't matter how many points you have. It's how many points you have compared to the fourth place team in your division. That's, you know, it's unfair. But at the same time, I feel like this is somewhat unfair in some ways. So then you'd have only interdivisional play. 1v4, 2v3.
0: Yeah, that's the way it was in the 80s. Yeah. What I was talking about, the problem with that is you see the same teams Correct. Every year playing each other.
3: Mm-hmm. But that's what they say. That's what they say they want. It's just nonsense. You know, whenever Bill Daly takes over, I hope that is one of the first things he course corrects, because there was never a time, genuinely, there was never a time growing up and talking to people about hockey, there was never anyone complaining about 1v8. I don't remember being like, oh my God, 1v8, such a... Everyone
0: agreed.
3: So
0: how long was that in... how long do they have that for? 20
4: years?
0: 1v8,
4: 28.
3: 20 years.
4: 20 years about, yeah.
0: 20 years.
4: Yeah, 93, 94 to 2013, 2014.
0: There's too much going on in my life to try to figure out what how I don't think most of us gave it much thought, really.
4: When we it didn't happened initially,
0: playoff matchups. We did. It's the playoffs. The Canadians are in. Let's go. Mm-hmm. That was basically it.
4: Yeah. Mm-hmm.
0: But I would like to see 1v8. But again, I'm not devoting 4 hours to it. That's enough.
3: Someone just texted in Oilers Kings. LOL.
0: John Cooper is finally the NHL Coach of the Year. Aaron Ward is on site, the Stanley Cup Final between Games 1 and 2 in his backyard in Raleigh, North Carolina. He joins us next. The Alouettes open up their season tomorrow night in Hamilton. Danny Maciocia will join us after 5:30.
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0: Aaron Ward was in the rink last night. We'll get to Aaron as we do every afternoon about 5:05 after I remind you about Yan's Deli. We're just talking chicken, all kinds of chicken, Portuguese chicken. Yeah, Piri Piri chicken. One of the winners on one of many winners on the menu. Finally had it for the first time when we all went together a couple weeks back and we shared a, well, I took slivers and they dug into the meat portion of the meat platter. But I did try the Piri Piri chicken, and I could see why everybody's been raving about it. With the, I know you enjoyed the basil sauce that it
3: comes
0: with.
3: Yes, but also I enjoyed, and I did not know this, but, you know, it's skin on, and I'm a big crunch guy. Just a little subtle crunch as you're eating it as well. Not like it's, like, fried or anything like that, but it's taken care of in a way that it just, the texture is so, so good.
0: Benji Greenberg knows his way around the kitchen. He's one of the best in the city. Spent a lot of time at Joe Beef. I know you're not a fish guy, John, but if you like the crunch, how about the whole trout with crispy skin, brown butter, olive oil, lemon, dill, and capers?
3: Sorry, I can't. I just can't do it.
0: You've never had fish and chips?
3: Well, I mean, that's more batter than it is fish. That's more fried and tartar sauce than it is me eating fish.
0: Can I have the fish and chips, please? Extra large piece. Just hold the fish. They have big cheeseburgers. Try the cheeseburger. It is not only Yan's Deli. It is Yan's Deli, Steakhouse, and Grilled. They have unique dinner specials served Tuesday through Saturday. They're on Ferrier Street, just a quick left off to carry, a hop, skip, and a jump from the Orange Julep. You go to yansdeli.com, you get all the information. Initially, they opened up. 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The brunch, an absolute must. 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
7: On first down, Alexander looking downfield in the pocket. 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He's got Phil Punt. Ends up! Caught! Touchdown! Montreal! It's Phil Punt again!
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6: Expert analysis from someone who's been there.
0: James Myrtle had an exclusive one-on-one with Tom Dundon that took place during Game 5 of the Canadiens-Carolina series. Did you have a chance to check that out?
9: No, did they answer why he's such an asshole?
6: It's Aaron Ward.
0: That was Aaron yesterday on his way into Game 1 of the Stanley Cup Final and his prediction.
9: I'm gonna say Vegas wins the first game.
0: How about that? Welcome back. How you doing?
9: I'm good. A little bit of a sidebar to that story. Today I went in to cut something for the fourth period with Dave Pagnotta, and who was within 10 feet of me? Tom Dundon.
0: Did you acknowledge each other's presence?
9: Not a snowball's chance in hell.
0: Yeah.
3: Does he have that?
9: Well, I just thought to myself, I wonder if there's a little somebody. I don't know if Tom Dundon actually has a social media presence or someone runs it for him, but I just kind of wonder. You never know how things kind of get into people's laps, so I didn't know if someone told on me. But there was an uncomfortable moment where, yeah, a little tightness in the throat when I saw him at first. I'm like, who cares? I'll back up what I said.
3: I was going to say, maybe he's got that same official recognition as James Dolan has in the Garden, but that cost money.
0: Yeah, we had true. We had people wondering, based on our conversation, if you made it in, and I said I didn't hear from him, so I'm assuming he's in, maybe with the help of his girlfriend.
9: Yeah, no, girlfriend was not there. I took a buddy of mine from Riceville Beach and got in. That's why I posted as much as I did on social media. I had a ton of stories that I posted on my Instagram account. So I made it in there safely and watched the game. It was highly entertaining. It was the first time I've ever, like, I've heard a lot of loud buildings, but it's the first time in my life I've ever been like, good God, this is crazy. Like you couldn't hear yourself think. And people use that analogy. I'm like, what does that even mean? All of a sudden I was like stuck in there, and they're doing the decibel level on the scoreboard. And it was unreal. Yeah, 109, 110, somewhere around there.
10: That which finished off the Avalanche in the Western Conference Final. Jeremy Lauzon in on defense. They shoot and score on the first shot on goal. Nikolai Ehlers makes it 1-0 Canes. The young Utah and Anaheim teams. Here's Ehlers again alone. Ehlers scores! Nikolai Ehlers, both goals, and it's 2-0.
11: You just cannot put the puck through the middle of the ice with no pace.
0: And, of course, during the TV timeout, that's exactly what John Tortorella alluded to. Stop playing east-west and be patient. You'll get your chances. But, Aaron, at that point when it was 2-0, that quickly, what are you thinking?
9: I chuckled to myself because Vegas actually came out of the gates in all the press conferences, and players were it was resonating with players. Everybody mentioned it in their availability, and then Tortorella, same thing. The first focus we have is our start. And knowing what they've done to Montreal and how they've basically scored in the first parts of every single game, we're going to focus as a team, not allowing them to have that almost a start on steroids. And all of a sudden, Ehlers shoots. Like, I barely put my phone away from recording the opening faceoff, and we're cheering for the first goal. So I thought to myself, okay, this will be the level of adversity for Vegas that they have to overcome, that it'll be interesting. And then another one goes in. Thinking to myself, all right, Vegas has got themselves completely in a hole. But the crazy part was, it goes back to what I always say, there's a feeling out process. And there was two games played yesterday. It was Carolina in the first period, and it was Vegas in the second and third. And once Vegas realized what I was trying to preach to Montreal, that all you have to do is not make mistakes with the puck, and it can be the shortest passes, but your first option is your best option, they started to pick them apart. And then they were able to do, I know I'm kind of getting ahead of myself because you asked a question about how that start went, but it's like Vegas had the epiphany that no other team has had with Carolina on how to utilize their level of aggressiveness against them. And you could see it happening around, and they weren't losing battles anymore, and Carolina wasn't winning every battle. So the transformation of the game and the momentum started to visibly change. And I was actually up high, which gave me a great perspective on being able to see what Vegas was trying to do and get into open space to help out. And they did a masterful job.
3: I saw people comparing game one against the Canadiens with game one against the Vegas Golden Knights. I mean, how apropos or incorrect is that assessment for you?
9: I'd say it's incorrect because Montreal, when they beat them, to out of coverage. Like, coverage was through the neutral zone. Vegas beat Carolina, which is the most shocking, when they had five guys back, right? If you think about the game-winning goal, you literally got cycled off the boards and lost coverage. That's like that's sacrilege. And that by the standards of a Rod Brindamore team, you don't lose your coverage. You do not get beat. None of that is supposed to happen in this system. And it's almost as though Vegas just didn't care what Carolina was going to bring. They waited to get a feel for the tempo, a feel for the flow, and they made designs on how they wanted to effectuate their imprint on the game, and they seem to. And it's the crazy part is you start to look at the value of depth, the fact that, you know, Stone's that far down the lineup and Hurdle's down that lineup and all these guys that are not on the top line, like your top line's two Russians and Eichel. And after that, you look and like, these are some powerful lines. This is the adversity that Carolina has yet to encounter so far in the playoffs.
10: 3.5 to go. Hurdle into the dot to Sissons. Back for Hurdle. He scores! Tomas Hurdle!
12: Can you walk us through the Hurdle goal? Just as he just comes off the wall, did he just kind of lose?
13: He like tried to shoot it, and you know, I took a breather for a second and went right to their guy, and that's how quick it could happen. That one's definitely on me. Took a breather for a second.
14: That's, you know, like I said, that's those mistakes we made tonight that really you just don't make, and we made too many of those tonight.
0: Took a breather for a second. Is that loss of focus, or it's actually needing to take a physical breath because you're out of breath?
9: The cycle was happening, and Gostisbehere basically, you could see him go from the crouch position of pursuit to standing up, almost as if he was taking a breath to assess where he was supposed to be. I mean, listen, that's a ridiculous pass. There's a reason why the guy's in the National Hockey League, and it may be a once-in-a-lifetime pass, but that was crazy that not only was it eyes in the back of your head, but you placed it perfectly on the stick. Gostisbehere just got caught in a pursuit position, thinking that he was going to try and see where he had the puck. He was basically facing the corner boards. You kind of assume you might have a split second to let up and give yourself a moment to make an assessment, see where coverage is. But he was sorely mistaken. Here's the truth. Carolina is going to regret three massive turnovers that led to goals in that game. And the good news for them is they can be cleaned up. But the truth is, Vegas is only going to get better, too. Vegas, they're on the road, and they didn't have a great start. They now understand what Carolina's bringing to the table. And both teams and both coaches are going to make some adjustments in this game. But those are the types of mistakes. When you assume, make an assumption on the ice that you might have a split second, you don't. Not at this time and not at this stage of the season.
0: Yeah, that was Colton Sissons, not Mitch Marner, who made that great pass. Colton Sissons, who's been around forever. He's not known as a playmaker. Marner did have one of those passes again last night to lead to another goal. It's just remarkable what he's been doing here, game after game after
9: game. The crazy part, too, is as you're talking about those guys, like, if you watch the game, Vegas was able to do something that has not been done by any organization previous in the three rounds, and that was penetrate the middle. Like, Montreal got scoring opportunities, but didn't bury them. But there weren't a ton, right? So 23 shots yesterday. Montreal had 23 shots in the win in game one. So there's a similarity there, but Vegas didn't have rush chances necessarily. They basically got to the middle, overpowered or outplayed the Carolina Hurricanes in the high danger area, which was remarkable to see because Carolina doesn't just naturally allow that. That's not part of their game.
3: Aaron, what is up with Sebastian Aho?
9: Oh, he's there. Hey, listen, that line is taking a beating today. So we were there for...
3: I know.
9: Your junior Cub reporter was there, and we've listened to some of the quotes, and Roddy's now starting to take notice of the fact that his top line has, I don't want to say absent, but hibernated. It was great for the Carolina Hurricanes to have Aho, Svechnikov, and Jarvis show up for the last game, but they checked back out in this game. They're non-existent. And you're not going to play a Vegas team who gets themselves positioned in the playoffs with a coach that came on for the last eight games and needed to win, six or seven of the last to get in. And positionally, they're in an ascension part where they're enjoying this journey. They're on a ride. They're having fun. There's no passengers. But currently for Carolina, you are ticking off a few passengers in this group. And that being the top line, like if there's zero impact from that line registered in this series, then we can already just basically hand off that cup.
3: He's got 7 points in 14 games. Like, it is shocking to think that they're in the Stanley Cup final and their number one center has seven points.
9: So here's your question. Is that a testimony to depth, or you're like, that's lucky? Because for me, I'm starting to feel like, oh, they're avoiding disaster. They can't sustain this any longer. The fact that they're here in the Stanley Cup finals and they've been non-existent, and at sometimes I'd tell you, like, even the top line's taking some dumb penalties that's costing them. So, yeah, it's time to buck up, campers.
0: I think they're capable of more, clearly, but Sebastian Aho, this has been, and this is far from over, but I'm just reiterating one of the issues that Carolina has had in recent seasons, their lack of elite offensive talent has gotten in the way, and goaltending. Those have been the two big issues. The elite offensive talent this spring has come from the Hall Stankoven line. And so to completely write them off right now, I still believe Seth Jarvis is a really good offensive player. Svechnikov has an incredible shot. He's big and strong. Aho's got to make it work for that line. He is not an elite center. He's a valuable, very good center. Still should be better. Agree or disagree?
9: I agree. So here's the thing. Yes, goaltending has been our Achilles heel for a while, but we've got to absolutely assume that Freddie Anderson's going to reclaim his form. I think yesterday didn't get a lot of help around. I thought he, you know, could have made a save or two that could have helped him and kept it closer, but listen, the overall performance of the team the second, third period did not help him. That top line, you're right. Like, their analytics answer, their off-season acquisition was to bring in Ehlers because he was a good fit, and he has been a very good fit and clearly, you know, got them off on the right foot. But, these guys don't seem to when, you know, the game gets a little tougher. Right. So if you get to get away with a little more interference, because referee by nature does not want to have his imprint on the game. He does not want to be the reason why anything happened. They get to play a little bit more. The moment you allow more interference or rub outs or whatever you want to call at this stage of the season, they struggle.
15: Aaron, does their struggle and the rest of the lines going well make it a little bit more difficult in terms of, you know, juggling lines, because you don't want to disrupt what, you know, Taylor Hall and Stankoven and those guys have going, and you don't want to disrupt what Ehlers and Staal have going?
9: Yeah, I'm with you. I think Roddy's kind of painted back into a corner that the only answer is to call out that line and expect they're going to do something different. When you have that level of skill, they've got to be able to figure it out quickly on the fly, because you're right. The chemistry that exists on the other lines, do you really want to mess with it? It's what's essentially gotten you to this point. If you start tinkering too much, it might send the wrong message to your team. If you start tinkering too much, you really are messing with the pure chemistry overall, and that's not ideal at this stage of the season. Like, we're in the final step. It's gotta have some continuity for the success of this team.
0: Yesterday at about this time, I asked you about any members of the Hurricanes who might chirp Carter Hart. Turns out the fans did.
9: Yeah. Oh, yeah.
3: Yeah.
9: Yeah, we thought it was go Leafs go at first.
0: For those who didn't hear, it was no means no. Mm-hmm.
9: No means no. I was like, well, I actually thought back to your question. I'm like, okay, well, if it's not going to be the guys on the ice, apparently the entire population of Raleigh is going to go after Carter Hart for his, I don't even know how to label that, so we'll just leave that one alone. So, the fan base coming out in unison, and I was 20,000 plus strong yelling it. It did take me, I mean, I am deaf, let's be honest. I like, go Leafs go. I'm like, all right, okay, I don't know if that's really going to get Marner bothered or off his game. Then I realized what it was. I was like, oh, damn. That is savage.
0: Well, yeah, go ahead.
3: Well, I mean, it's apropos. it's well done.
0: Since you went there, we were just talking about Josh Georges, and, you know, Brendan Gallagher has played his last game as a Habs. He started his career living with Josh Georges and the Canadiens, and went through that time when Josh Georges, at the end of his long run with the Canadiens, refused a trade to go to the Toronto Maple Leafs. That's how much the Canadiens meant for him. He ended up in Buffalo. Patrick Roy interviewing for the head coaching job of the Toronto Maple Leafs. That's a picture that it doesn't make sense to me. But clearly he wants to coach. There is an opening there. It's going to be a younger team than they've had of late. Your guy, Peter Laviolette, is also going to interview there. Bruce Cassidy, they'd like to talk to him if he's ever allowed to talk by Vegas. Does that make sense on the surface to you?
9: Which one in specific?
0: Patrick.
9: All three?
0: Patrick.
9: Patrick, same thing. The optics to me just don't match. It gives me like a really? What are we doing here? So I get it. Like, you're looking for someone that will capture and inspire that group of players. And sometimes if you're looking at the heads of the snake, and that one would be Nylander. He's not exactly the most emotionally engaged guy every single time. Not really demonstrative in how he plays the game at times. I'm trying to be nice and put it gently. I think Patty Roy's fire and his emotion and the way and the manner in which he coaches may be something that, that does help him or help them. But I don't know. For me, a little weird, and it's not a bias. Lavi has almost made a name for himself of coming in. If you think about Philly and a few other teams, where problems exist culturally and organizationally, he has the ability to overcome and kind of remedy that. The unfortunate part is, you know, circumstances beyond his control sometimes take him out as head coach.
3: And Elliot Friedman went on Toronto radio and said that the interview reportedly went very well.
9: Mm-hmm. With Patty Roy?
3: With Patty Roy.
0: Well, he's a passionate guy.
3: Yeah, but it does feel odd for, like, what, you know, it does feel like an odd marriage of the cerebral, analytic, general manager. That's how they're going to do things. Not to mention they hired someone as their chief of staff, which is hilarious. I had no idea this was a political organization out in Toronto.
9: Oh, there's a chief of staff.
3: No, it's a chief.
9: Listen.
3: They hired Dougie Hamilton's brother to be chief of staff, but like it's a very weird combination.
9: I have a little bit of tidbit. So, you know, Vegas hired Johnny Rosasco from the New York, used to be with the New York Rangers when I was there. And the reason they hired him was post non-press conference for Torts. He's now employed in Vegas. I just ran into him in Raleigh. I'm like, oh, what are you doing here? He's like, oh, I'm with Vegas now. He's like Torts' handler. And here's the other thing I'm going to tell you about Toronto. I'm so confused by all of it. It is so dysfunctional and nonsensical that it has to work. Because I think they're just deciding, all right, we've gone the prototypically expected route of this guy following names. We're gonna throw John Chayka in there, who's like a disastrous attempt at trying to write the Phoenix Coyotes at the time was, you know, it's well documented. Pelly, I think, honestly, has chosen these people so that Pelly still has some level of input on the organization. And then, okay, give me who else have they recently hired?
3: Oh, they hired the guy who was the amateur scout in Minnesota. People apparently really like that. I think that's it.
9: None of it's making sense to me. I feel like it's spaghetti management. Someone's boiling a pot. They're pulling one up. If it sticks to the wall, that's our guy.
0: Do you still do that when you cook spaghetti?
3: Spaghetti management. I love that.
0: Hey, John Cooper is finally an NHL Coach of the Year. So he was honored today with that. And something else I wanted to ask you about, because we got Danny Maciocia standing by, GM of the Owls. They're opening up tomorrow. Oh, yes, the Bruce Garriock report came out of Ottawa that that deal that fell through at the trade deadline might have involved Vincent Trocheck of the Rangers. Do you like him as a player?
9: I do. I've gotten an opportunity. I think Vinny with Trocheck was here for 2 years.
0: Yes.
9: What he is, I mean, he played for Team USA. They know about him that he is a staunch competitor. Like, he's kind of like a Gallagher. He's got that kind of mouth on him. He's got that kind of competitive juice in him. So I would, there's no reason why I wouldn't welcome him on my team. In fact, I heard that Carolina was trying to pursue him also with a trade deadline this year.
0: And Minnesota, apparently. You know, Minnesota badly needed a center, more than Carolina and the Canadians, for that matter.
9: But I wouldn't mind actually seeing Vinny Trocheck in a Montreal Canadiens uniform. I think he brings a lot. He's one of those guys that, like, clearly, I haven't had that many conversations, if any, with him. But the residual reports on a guy like him is constantly, like, good character guy, good team guy, great with younger guys. He's got a great attitude. He's got that competitive spirit in his game that's infectious. Like, I always talk about, how do you pull your team in emotionally to a game when something's not going right or you need it? He's that type of guy. He's also the guy that can also quell the overstimulation of a team sometimes. So I like him as a player. Clearly my management years are 0.00, but I'm behind him.
0: Excellent penalty killer, knows his way around the net, and one of the best face-off guys in the NHL.
9: Yep. Yep.
0: All right, so are you?
9: Like I said, he's got some pretty good material. I've heard some of his all-timers, and they're really good.
0: What do you mean? Chirps.
9: Oh, his chirping. His chirping is upper echelon.
0: Oh, with Gallagher leaving, of course.
9: That's what I'm saying. now you're catching what I'm putting down right
0: now.
9: Gotcha.
0: Okay. Are you going fishing in Wrightsville Beach, or you're just hanging out? What are you doing tonight?
9: I am meeting Dave Pagnotta at downtown Raleigh at Hibernian Pub on the patio. Then You know that now that I'm a member of the media, I can afford free. So the NHL is having an event from 7 to 10 at my buddy's other bar. It's Raleigh Beer Garden. They've got, like, I don't know, I think 1,200 beers on tap. And the NHL is throwing an event there for 3 hours, so I'm going to go there and get my free fill.
0: Oh, enjoy. Say hello to Pagnana and anybody else from the neighborhood. If you happen to see Pierre LeBrun, tell him thanks for the hit today.
9: Coming out with?
0: What?
9: What's that?
0: What's that?
9: I said Dennis Bernstein's coming with us.
0: Yeah.
9: I'm trying to think of other people you guys would know.
3: I don't think Dennis is going to keep up with you guys till 3 in the morning as someone who's spent a lot of time with Dave over the last 3 weeks.
9: No, Dennis has got his built-in excuse. He's from L.A. and the timing doesn't work, but we try to remind him he's 3 hours behind, so he's got the wrong math.
0: He's actually a New Yorker.
9: Yes.
0: Dennis is actually a New Yorker. Yeah. Transplanted New Yorker. Talk to you tomorrow as you make your way to the rink.
9: All right. Sounds good, guys.
0: Thank you. Pierre McGuire was with us much earlier in the show. You could hear that and anything else you miss by subscribing to the Melnick in the Afternoon iHeart podcast. Danny Machocha. First appearance of the CFL season coming right up. And then he'll be with us every Tuesday after 4:00.

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1: We're seeing delays on the eastbound side of the Tecan Cavendish all the way back to the Anjou Interchange. Southbound 25 is busy, bumping into the tunnel. Delays also on the westbound side of the Met between Laquardere and DeCary. Northbound Laurentian, you're slowing to Notre Dame up to St. Rose, again between Blainville and Route 50. 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

0: Davis Alexander steps up, has to look to the end zone. The Hail Mary for a great goal! Broken up, incomplete, that'll do it! It took 12 years, but Saskatchewan's time is now! The Rough Riders, 2025 Grey Cup champions, can you believe it?
1: I think Danny understands by now that we always start a brand new season with the Al's general manager on Melnick in the afternoon by playing the last play of the Alouettes' last game from the season before. There have been some good times, some rough times. The brand new chapter starts tomorrow night in Hamilton. Along with John Still, Lucas Scott, Mitch Melnick with you until 6. Pleasure to welcome back. Normally with us after Tuesdays after 4. General manager Danny Maciocia, welcome back. How you doing?
2: Hey, Mitch. Good to be back. How you doing, bud?
1: I'm good.
2: You didn't have to share that clip. You know
1: well, it was a debate. It was a debate between the last play or the play when the ball was lost at the goal line.
2: Oh,
1: and I didn't want to go there.
2: I hear you. It's in the past, so we're looking forward to what lays up ahead.
1: What was your personal highlight? Doesn't have to do with football at all. Your personal highlight of the off season for you?
2: Going to the Olympics, spending a week in Milano, mm-hmm. And watching several sporting events, including the men's and women's hockey games and short track, and catching up with some family members, and living up the Dolce Vita in Italy for about a week.
1: Well, it doesn't get better than that, I would imagine.
2: No, it doesn't. It went by way too quickly.
1: Yes. John Still is frantically taking notes.
3: No, I'm not. But I just can't help but smile because I'm like, all right, well, this is going to continue, I guess.
1: All right, first things first, the Davis-Alexander situation. Probably the most infamous hamstring in the country by now. If he is not 100% right now, Danny, how close is he?
2: 99.9.
1: Okay, that's good to hear.
2: No, he's pretty good. He's pretty good. He had a great week this week, and he's pretty good. Typically, you know, we know that that's always something that we're going to have to work on. He's changed his workout regime. And it's something that we're going to have to monitor throughout the course of the season. But it's also probably throughout the course of his career, I would think. It's just something that, you know, like I said, we just have to make sure that he sticks with the new regime that we've got, that we were able to sit down and put together with our strength and conditioning staff and our athletic therapist and medical staff you know, he follows it to the T, and he had a pretty good training camp, and we're excited about the upcoming season with him at the quarterback position.
1: Moving forward at all in relation to the way, the style that he plays on the field, will it affect him in any way, shape, or form?
2: No, but he does play with a little bit of an edge, you know, like, I mean, he's going to try to, at times, he'll get flushed out, or he'll step up in the pocket, and he'll take on you'll take off and maybe take on a defender or two. That's where I think some of that stuff that he went through, some of that, you know, what he was exposed to last year, I think there's a maturity factor that kicked in with those experiences, and he'll only get better for it. But, you know, he's a competitor. His juices are always

0: competitive juices are always flowing, and as the game gets a little bit, you know, tighter, or as it gets late into the contest with 2-3 minutes to go, you know he's going to try to make a play or two with his feet, and and we respect that, but like I constantly tell him, you know, try to protect yourself, and you know, think about the long game. So we've had endless discussions about that, but we're not going to change his style of play.
1: Tell us about the decision to move play calling duties from Jason Moss to Anthony Calvillo.
0: Which we did that last year. I think it was after the Calgary game, our last Calgary game. I think it was about 6-7 games to go. We did it. We didn't make any formal announcement. Jason came to me and he felt quite confident that he can do it, and he did a great job with that in the second half of the season. And it also gives Jason an opportunity to always be a play ahead and manage game situations. You know, whether we want to give up a point, whether we want to run the ball out, whether we want to go for it on third down. He can handle those game situations a little bit better by freeing himself up from the play calling and calling plays on offense.
1: Luca.
2: Danny, just how difficult, you know, is it when, you know, you have a guy like Marc-Antoine Zuqua retire and having to replace a guy, not only for what he brings on the field, just in terms of being a great player, but also the leadership aspect and that voice in the locker room from that kind of player?
0: Well, you know, there's always going to be a transition period. So at some point in time, whether it was going to be this year, 2 years, next year, or in a few years from now, there's always a transition period, whether it's at free safety position or moving on from Cody Fajardo and going to Davis Alexander. There's always going to be a little bit of a transition period there. Having said that, you know, we got three guys. I mean, we're dealing from a position of strength there with Hamlin, with Beauchemin, and with Sutherland. You know, these are potentially three starting free safeties in our league, and they're all on the same team. So we think, you know, we shouldn't miss a beat as far as, the on-field product is concerned and what we're going to ask for from the position itself. Obviously, off the field, you know, Marc-Antoine was a great ambassador, and it still is an ambassador of the Montreal Alouettes. So we definitely, miss his presence there. But I know he'll be around the team this year. I know he's going to show up to a couple of games. From what I understand, we're expecting to see him here over the next couple of weeks, and we're looking forward to having him come out and being around our football team.
3: Danny, outside of quarterback for obvious reasons, what position group are you most excited to see, especially early in the season? What position group do you have kind of the most confidence that you want to see your team really kind of build their identity around?
0: Yeah, that's a great question. So the one that really excites me more than ever now in the last few years, and it might be my old position that I coached for many, many years with when I was in Montreal with Mike Pringle, and also in Edmonton with Mike Pringle, is definitely the tailback position. I think that's a position of strength for us right now. I think you've seen the first two preseason games. Where we're able to establish the run. We've got depth there, especially with Lawrence, Stevie Scott, Tice, and Liam Talbot. All four were quite productive in those two preseason games. And I think if we can do what I anticipate that we were capable of doing with the running game, we're going to be just so much more explosive offensively, especially with the receiving core that we've got.
3: Well, drilling down on that, you know, Stevie Scott had such a good performance in the playoffs, really kind of breaking out there. But can you tell us more about Shamari Lawrence, who I think has turned a couple of heads here early on, and just what kind of excitement, what kind of profile can he bring to your backfield?
0: Yeah, so, I mean, he's a kid that we had on our neg list. We've identified, we put him on our neg list, then we kept him there. And then when the opportunity presented itself, we brought him up. He can run with power. He's a one cut back. He's got a little bit of he's got the ability to be a home run back too, but he will run with power. He will convert situations of second and short and third and short. You know, you'll have the ball right by the goal line, you know, maybe 2-3 yards out, and he's got the ability to punch it in. He can also catch the ball coming out of the backfield, but the strength of all the four names that I mentioned to you is that they're able to protect for a quarterback. So as much as there's a big stress and always put on our offensive line, you also need to have a running back that can protect, and all four do a great job of protecting and making sure that our quarterback remains upright.
1: Danny, I gotta admit, I mean, I think I'm speaking for both Luca and John, is that we didn't see the two preseason games. We're still playing catch up. We are kind of busy with a playoff run, so don't take offense. So we are still playing catch up right now as part of this conversation. Anything you'd like to add to that, Luca?
2: Yeah, Danny, I guess I just wanted to ask, you know, you mentioned Stevie Scott. I know he's been ruled out for tomorrow's game against Hamilton. Is that something that is that hamstring injury? Is that something that you're expecting to keep him out for a few weeks or?
0: No, actually, it was touch and go with practice yesterday. And we just made the decision, especially when it comes to hamstring. Then, yeah, I think you can respect where I'm coming from with this. We just want to be careful. It's nothing serious. It's really week to week. We anticipate that he should be available to us and be back in the lineup next week. But we just don't want to, you know, put ourselves out there. Week one, he goes out there and he turns it, you know, a grade one into a grade three pull. And then before you know it, you know, he's sitting on the sixth game injured. And now it becomes an uphill battle to get him back into the lineup and get a healthy, Stevie Scott, in 2026. So we're just trying to be smart about the whole thing. And like I said, due to the fact that we have the depth that we have and the production that we've got through the preseason games, we feel like we have the luxury to make this move as we speak.
1: Should be pointed out that when the Alouettes were healthy last season, they averaged over 33 points a game at about 400 yards of offense. The decision to move on from Austin Mack, and how do you replace Austin Mack?
0: Yeah, well, we've got Stearns. We've got Alexander Holland. They had good camps. And Stearns is a receiver that I've always kept an eye on. He may be a little bit of an afterthought, I would say, Mitch, with Winnipeg and Saskatchewan. Wasn't necessarily their go-to guy. But if you go back to his college days, I think it was 1 year, last year as a senior, I think he had about 1,700 yards. Yeah, I think he had 130 catches with 17 touchdowns. And, he's been very productive at training camp. So we're excited about having him in our lineup. And Holland, you know, if he can regain his form that he had 2 years ago in BC, where he had about 1,000 yards, we're going to be pretty dynamic there too.
3: Danny, you guys moved on from Darnell Sankey in the offseason. I'm curious on the defensive side of things, who picks up that slack for you at the second level?
0: Yeah, so that's going to be a ratio change. We got Jeffrey Contas, our draft pick of 3 years ago. He's all of 27, less wear and tear on him, and he's played in what I call these sub packages on defense the last couple of years. He's been extremely productive. There's length, there's physicality. He's got ability to drop into coverage and close some windows for us, and he's got the ability to rush the passers. If you take a look at his numbers over the last couple of years in a reduced role per se. He had some production getting to the quarterback. I think he had like five or six quarterback sacks in his first 2 years. So we're excited about the versatility that he brings to that position. And like I said, it's a ratio change for us.
2: Danny, I just wanted to know, how do you find having a two-game preseason as it pertains to, you know, evaluating players and having to make tough decisions of who to keep on the roster? Is that enough time for you? Or
0: I really don't know if it's enough time. I would probably say not due to the fact that, you know, you start camp and 3 days in, you got to cut down to 10 players. So those 10 players don't necessarily get a good look. And then you get into these preseason games and you want to play your veterans some, but you want to avoid playing them in the second preseason game because you're a week removed from opening up. And in our case, we played last Friday, so it's not even a week. It's a short week. It's 6 days removed from playing. So there's just so much, concern going into a couple of these preseason games, especially the second one. But, the reality is, in our case, it gave us an opportunity to evaluate what I call players that at some point in time are gonna dress, and we want to make sure that we've got the depth that's required in order, in order for us to, when the opportunity does present itself, that we can dress them and know that we can potentially be plug and play and get the production that we need.
1: How well protected do you figure your quarterback will be this season?
0: Well, we're going to protect him as best as we can. I'm fairly confident with the veterans that we've got up front. I'm fairly confident with the scheme that we're running. I'm fairly confident that if we get a running game going like we have the last 2 weeks, there'll be less of a stress, for him to drop back and it'll reduce the exposure to the fact that we won't have to throw the ball 35 or 40 times a game. So I'm banking on a few things here, Mitch, but I'm fairly optimistic that we'll be able to protect them.
1: And in Hamilton, you got Bo Levi Mitchell right out of the gate. On the one hand, you know exactly what you're getting, and you've had a lot of time to prepare specifically for that player on opening night. What is the biggest challenge as a defense that you guys have up against Bo Levi Mitchell?
0: Well, I mean, you're looking at a future Hall of Famer. I mean, and obviously, if we're going to get him, we got to get him to hold on to the football and pat it and make sure that we can get to him. We got to disrupt, the receivers and make sure that we get our hands on them and reroute them and make sure that get them out of sync. And by doing so, if we can get the quarterback to hold on to the football, clearly that's going to help us in order to have success. The other thing with their offense is that they've got as good as a receiving core as we're going to face, in my opinion. We're going to have to make sure that as much as, a lot of the focus is going to be spent on Lawler, they do have other guys like Giddings and like Smith, that we're going to have to make sure that we locate them on the field and that we can cover down and make the plays that are required for us to be made on the back end with our defensive backs. But clearly we want to get the quarterback to hold on to the ball and generate a pass rush and get to him early and put them in situation, what I call off-schedule downs, like second and long. So if we can do that, then that could only help our cause tomorrow night.
3: Danny, it's tough to say because he looked so fantastic last year, but Davis Alexander is kind of this ultimate competitor, and so I'm sure he worked on stuff in the offseason. What kind of development do you want to see him have going into this year?
0: Well, I mean, listen, this is his fifth year when you think about it. So obviously, I think he'll be able to be just so much better with his pre-snap reads. He'll be able to slow down the game, in my mind, and he'll know pre-snap where to go with the ball. And as far as his reads are concerned, and when it comes to RPOs, taking a look at the front and pretty much know whether he's going to hand it off or maybe just pull it and throw it and try to stay on schedule as far as trying to convert and move the sticks. I just think he's got the ability right now to make certain decisions and pretty much try to identify what they're giving to him pre-snap, and that'll make his decision factor or decision-making so much quicker. And when he's able to do that, then you're not exposing yourself as probably he has the last few years by holding on to the football and getting flushed out and then forcing yourself to make a play. And you can do so, most of the time between the tackle box by making those pre-snap reads a little bit sooner.
1: Any of the rule changes for this year you're most looking forward to seeing early on, or is it a reverse? There's something you don't want to see, and you're maybe not prepared for.
0: No, listen. There's a 35-second clock that we've been exposed to here in the preseason. I think we've handled it fairly well. I think you're well aware, Mitch, that the benches are on opposite ends now, which is really the way it should be. And then, obviously, the single point. Now, if you miss a field goal core, if you punt the ball and it goes through the back end of the end zone, you're not gonna get a point. So it's probably the 35-second clock is something that we put a lot of time into, just because I think it's going to quicken the game a little bit. We're going to be able to run a few more plays. We just got to make sure that we've got our personnel, walking in the play. We got to make sure that they're jogging it into the huddle, and we got to make sure we break the huddle, get to the line of scrimmage, and get the playoff before the 35-second clock expires.
1: It all starts tomorrow night right here on TSN 690, the Alouettes 2026 edition against the Hamilton Tiger Cats. Danny, nothing but the best for the season, especially good health, and we will talk on Tuesday.
0: Sounds good. Appreciate it, guys. We'll talk next week.
1: Thank you.

0: This is the late, great Doug Somm. If you like the Mavericks, if you like Los Lobos, if you like Tex-Mex music, check out Doug Somm. He was a prodigy. All right, game one tonight, 8:30. San Antone and the Knicks.
1: I think I'm going to take the Knicks.
0: Yeah, you don't sound confident.
1: I'm not.
2: Is it in New York?
0: No, it's in San Antonio.
2: It's in San Antonio. We've
0: talked about this all day.
2: I'm so sorry. Out. Yeah, this makes no sense.
0: Checked out 3 hours ago.
2: We've played like 10 San Antonio songs.
0: That's right.
2: I'm such an idiot. There's no forgiving that.
0: He's in World Cup mode.
2: No, I'm not in World Cup
0: mode.
2: No, not yet.
0: Not watching the Stanley Cup final. Don't know what day it is.
2: You know what? I'm actually, tomorrow, I think I'm going to watch more of the Owls than I am going to watch the Stanley Cup final.
0: You know, they do have the technology, John. You can watch both.
1: Well, there you go.
2: I don't want to. I need to pick. I need to choose.
0: I'm going with the Spurs tonight at home. Make a statement. Let the Knicks know that it's not going to be as dominant a run as they've had through these playoffs. I'm not saying they're winning the series, but I think they win tonight.
2: Yeah, I tend to agree with you.
0: Thank you for listening. We're back tomorrow at 2. Enjoy this beautiful night. We'll see you in old Montreal, maybe.
2: Na svidaniya.

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6: We do have delays now northbound 13 between Codley S and Henri Bourassa, again between the 344 and 640. Southbound 13 delays there between Codley S and Autoroute 20. For the westbound 20, it's slowing also between Turcotte and Norman. Eastbound side of the 20, volume now between 55th and 1st Avenue. On the eastbound side of the Ville Marie, you are losing some time between Atwater and St. Laurent. While traffic is slowing down, the need for blood still remains constant. Emma Quebec needs new donors today. 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I'm Lauren Glazer from the CJAD 800 Traffic Center.
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33: 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So I certainly appreciate the support. A lot on the show today. The MLBPA and their head, Bruce Meier, has said, We will never break. And this is in connection with MLB's initial offer of a salary cap. And we know historically the MLBPA has pushed against a cap, and it resulted in the season in 94 being partially missed, and then, of course, missing the playoffs including the World Series. So the MLBPA is saying no cap. I think in this instance here, it's possible. It's possible we may see a cap. But we know that we're in for one heck of a battle. More on that later. Brendan Sorsby, NCAA quarterback, played in Cincy, bet on his team, and was banned for life by the NCAA. And he is now seeking reinstatement and is suing the NCAA with a view to be granted that reinstatement. Fascinating stuff. I'll go through that and let you know how it's likely going to end, but also how should it end? Because there's always two questions, right? From a legal standpoint, is legally, does the NCAA have a reasonable basis and standing and merit to the case to ban him for life? Can the NCAA, from a legal standpoint, ban Sorsby for life? That's the first question. And the second question is, if they do have that legal basis to ban him for life, the second question, perhaps the more important question in a civilized society, is should they? Should they ban him from playing college football in his last year of college? I'll also talk Fernando Tatis, his home run doubt, 55 days to hit a home run. I'll let you know why it took so long. And talk Claude Lemieux's tragic and unfortunate passing. I'll start with the Montreal Canadiens. And the end to their season, they fell in five games to the Carolina Hurricanes. They caught them. Distracted in the first game, or rusty, or not paying attention, or not fully engaged. But the Hurricanes, after game one, completely dominated the Montreal Canadiens. You have to agree with Jeff Gordon in his year-end presser that said that the Hurricanes dominated the Montreal Canadiens in every facet of the game. And really, you can't, if you watch those games, just the mere eye test. I don't need analytics. I don't need any deep data dives. The Hurricanes absolutely dominated the Montreal Canadiens. They did it with relentless forechecking, puck retrieval, shot volume, nonstop offensive pressure. Montreal, you have to understand, is more of a skill and transition team. And so since Carolina killed the Habs rush game, the Canadiens struggled all series long with zone exits. You saw it, spent entire shifts defending in their own zone and were getting buried in possession and shot attempts. Carolina had their way with the Montreal Canadiens, and their territorial dominance was overwhelming in connection with the Montreal Canadiens style of play. They overwhelmed the Canadiens from a territorial standpoint. And the Canadiens had no answer. And they had no answer because they were not built to answer. The way the roster is currently constructed, they didn't have an answer for Carolina's dominance when it came to puck possession and forecheck and relentless pressure. And I remember telling my kids, I'm like, this Hurricanes team, these players are in really good shape. Yeah, they're, you know, their decor is bigger, but that layered forecheck was relentless. That's the best word you can describe the Hurricanes forecheck. It was relentless, but you can only be relentless if you're in really good shape. I remember my kids were like shaking their heads. Ah, they're not any different than the other team. No, I don't think so. And then, lo and behold, Taylor Hall gives an interview and says when he was shaving the Blackhawks to the Hurricanes, he was Carolina out of shape. He was Carolina out of shape because he could not play at the Hurricanes' pace. And so he had to get into Brind'Amour shape. And so that kind of confirmed. Was it the NCAA coach? Was it Huggins? That NCAA coach that had just average teams, but he had his teams, basketball teams, like play full court press the entire game. And that required that his players be in tremendous, frankly, unprecedented shape. And he did it. And he achieved success by virtue of doing that. But he could only execute his game plan with players who perhaps from a talent standpoint were inferior by having them in better shape than everybody in substantially better shape. That's what the Hurricanes have done. Now, when you watch the Hurricanes play the Knights and you do so throw this like Montreal Canadiens lens, like, hey, are the Hurricanes going to dominate the Knights? They have not. They haven't dominated them on the forecheck so far like they dominated the Canadiens. But you see it. It's evident. It's on full display. But the Knights are bigger and stronger than the Canadiens. And they're better at maintaining offensive zone puck possession. That was a big issue for the Canadiens. Just look at Cole Caulfield. He was effectively inconsequential when it came to offensive zone puck retrieval. Go in, puck will come back out again. So the Canadiens really faced a team where the matchup did them no favors. This was just a nightmare matchup for the Montreal Canadiens. I would submit if they had played any other team in the NHL, of course, apart from the Sabres and the Lightning, which are two very good teams, they would have fared better. Just the Carolina Hurricanes style of play is not compatible with the manner in which the Montreal Canadiens roster is presently built. So what do the Canadiens need moving forward? And thank you for indulging me in this postmortem. I think the first thing they need is the most pressing issue, and it's obvious, is a 2C. They need a second-line center to play with Demidov. Demidov is a bit like Picasso with no brushes or paints. He needs to be provided with a centerman that can play it at a level that is commensurate with Demidov's level. Not a knock on other players. Kapanen was fine, but the analytics on Kapanen when he wasn't playing with Demidov were not very good. And clearly he's not a 2C. He could function as a third line center at some point in time in his career, but it's not appropriate to have him centering a line with Demidov on the right wing. So Demidov needs that 2C. The Canadiens need a complete 200-foot second line centerman. A guy like Trocheck, Vincent Trocheck, the reports that was the trade the Canadiens had made at the trade deadline, but they weren't able to get it in time. Turns out that is not true. There are conflicting reports, but my understanding is that was not the deal that was in place. But a guy like Trocheck would make some sense. What, he's 32, 33, 200-foot centerman, high IQ, good on faceoffs, can play at a high level. That type of player makes some sense. We'll see what's in store for the Montreal Canadiens in the offseason. Beyond a 2C, they need a legitimate top six forward, a winger, 25 to 30 goals, strong 5-on-5, can lay the body. They don't have enough of those players. They were kind of playing this game of trying to do the best they could to sort of bring, you know, match lines and players. And you got Jake Evans as second line centerman. Not sure that really worked. The Canadiens, though, really, there is a need for legitimate top six forward. There's also a significant pressing need for size and heaviness up front. A winger with size, forechecking ability, net front presence, playoff experience. The type of player that comes to mind when I describe that type of player is a guy like Sam Bennett, right? That's the type of player that they need. So Carolina exposed the Canadiens insofar as the concerns that many had, and that is this team isn't big enough, strong enough, and heavy enough. And so they need to add a couple of pieces to their top two forward lines if they are going to be effective in the playoffs. You look at the most effective players for the playoffs in the Canadiens. Josh Anderson is the very top of that list. Newhook. Josh Anderson's a big boy. Newhook was really effective, too. We have to give him props for that. But a guy like Kirby Dach is a big player, but he plays small. And I think he had no points. It was a -6 for the second half of the playoffs. But he had some big goals in the first two series. So he was a big part of that team getting them to the third round. But now the Montreal Canadiens are faced with the question, do they re-sign Kirby Dach? Because he's a big body. And I said the Montreal Canadiens need size and heaviness. I don't know if you bring Kirby Dach back. He's missed over 100 games over the past 2 years. He's missed, I think, 177 games since he was drafted by the Blackhawks. But it's more than that. As I said, he's a big forward, but doesn't play his size. And he's often injured. And the best predictor of what is going to happen is what has already happened. And you don't get healthier over time. You don't become less injury prone over time, probably become more injury prone. And so the Montreal Canadiens, even if they get him below a qualifying offer, do they want to re-sign him? I suspect that they're thinking about it and that if they don't have any better options, they may bring him back. But I suspect ultimately the Montreal Canadiens may want to move on from Kirby Dach. So Canadiens need a 2C, legitimate top six forward, some more size and heaviness up front, and they need another right shot defenseman. And they need another right shot D, and that's critical. It's critical because Lane Hutson is a better defenseman when he plays his natural left side. He's been playing the right side. It's not the right place for him. When he plays the left side, his numbers are just a lot better. And that's scary because he's the Montreal Canadiens' best player. It's wild, isn't it? A defenseman who's 4'9" is your best player. Right. And so that also leads me to say to you that we are still guilty of subscribing to this myth in sports. We conflate size with outlook and ability. Zach Benson is not a big guy. He was incredibly effective for the Sabres, maybe their best player. Lane Hutson is tiny, but he was a phenomenal player for the Montreal Canadiens in the regular season and in the playoffs. Yeah, he got hit a lot. So what? But he's actually really good at evading hits, really good at gap control, stick work, leveraging his body, transition game. Cole Caulfield, on the other hand, I wouldn't characterize Cole Caulfield as a small player, maybe as a short player, but not small. Because while he's short, he's stocky and he's strong and probably weighs more than Zach Benson. But they're two different, very different players. Zach Benson makes your life miserable down deep in the offensive zone. And Cole Caulfield doesn't necessarily do that because his strength is scoring those goals, is exploiting gaps in the offensive zone and lanes in order to bury the puck in the net. But back to what the Canadiens need a right shot D. So that could be David Reinbacher. I loved what I saw from David Reinbacher when he was called up for a few games this season. High IQ, great first pass, really nice skater. He is injury prone. And as Jeff Corden said in his season-ending presser, hopefully he can stay healthy. That's what he was saying. And if he does, he's going to be really good. And he is going to be really good if he can stay healthy. When he was in the AHL, he was operating at an entirely different level. If any of you saw those games, he was very, very good. So that's what the Canadians, Ian Wrightshot D, a Sad Bennett type, hard to find, obviously, a 2C legitimate top six forward, in order to round out their complement, to make them harder to play in the playoffs. And so one of the questions now, apart from the Kirby Doc question, is the Brendan Gallagher question. Brendan Gallagher, in his season-end comments, said that obviously he's moving on. So he was benched for all but one game in the playoffs. And there are people saying, hey, you know what, they should have played him in game five. Well, why not, just to honor him? No, it's not how it works. It's a meritocracy. And if your coach doesn't believe that you bring as much value as someone else in the playoffs in these must-win games, every game is a must-win game in the playoffs, then you don't play. And I don't think Gallagher would want to play as if he was put in as like a pity player, right? If he was injected in the lineup out of pity, I don't think he'd want to play. But if the coach believes that Gallagher would not bring as much value as another player, then he's not going to play and he shouldn't play. Do I think maybe he should have played in game five? Yeah, probably. Probably, because the Canadians needed a little bit of an emotional anchor in that game and someone with net front presence, despite being smaller. Yeah, he's not the same player he was before, but he brings value. But what about next season? What do the Montreal Canadiens do with his contract? He's got one more year, an AAV of $6.5 million, so cap it of $6.5 million, and he's being paid $4 million. If they buy him out, then the salary cap hit on the buyout in year one is $3.83 million. So there's a savings of $2 million and change. In the second year, you buy someone out, you take the number of years left on the deal, multiply them times two, and you spread the cap hit across those number of years. 1 year left, cap hit spread across 2 years. You buy him out, savings of about $2 million and change. Then the following season, you're at a cap deficit of $1.33 million. So in the first season, you buy him out, there's a cap savings of $2.67 million. That's option one, is the buyout. Option two for Gallagher is the trade. So let's take worst case scenario, the Montreal Canadiens trade him to the Vancouver Canucks. That's where he wants to go. And they retain 50% of his salary to make it more attractive. The cap hit for the Canadiens would be $3.25 million. That compares to the cap hit on a buyout in year one of $3.83 million. So there's a cap savings of $3.25 million for the Canadians on a 50% retention trade versus a cap savings of about $2.67 million if they buy him out. But then there's also the cap hit in the second year of $1.33 million if they buy him out. So the bottom line is, if they trade him and retain 50% of his salary, there's a net gain of about $583,000. And if they trade him, there's no penalty in the second year, no cap penalty in the second year. So trading Brendan Gallagher is the preferred course of action for Montreal Canadiens, even if they have to retain 50% of his salary. That's the first thing. Second thing is, you might find a trading partner that wants to get to the salary floor, and that team may say, okay, you don't have to retain any of the salary. They'll retain 50% of salary. Why? Because the team acquiring him would be paying him $4 million, but it'd get a cap hit of 6.5. So there would be effectively a scenario where the cap hit is more than the salary, and that would benefit a team looking to get to the cap floor because they're paying Gallagher less than the cap hit, and teams love that. They love that. So bottom line is, with Brendan Gallagher, and, you know, he was phenomenal for the Canadians. And if you don't respect Brendan Gallagher, then that's a you problem. I often point to him when I talk to my kids and go, this is what success looks like. This is someone who's committed to excellence and is incredibly hardworking. His dedication, commitment to the Canadians, and his work ethic is simply unparalleled. So he is someone that I've highlighted repeatedly to my kids. But Father Time is undefeated. But if you're the Canadians, I think you look to trade him to a team looking to get the salary cap floor, which makes it less likely you'll have to retain salary. And if that doesn't work, then you trade him to a team and retain up to 50% of his salary. All right, let's take a break. A lot more coming up. Fernando Tatis, the big cheater. I'll talk about his home run drought. Brendan Sorsby, will the NCAA reinstate him? Major League Baseball and its lockout. They may miss an entire season. And, of course, my Donald Trump loser of the week. I'm Eric Macromella, and this is Offside on the TSN Radio Network.

0: kicks off when Mexico hosts South Africa, Thursday, June 11th. And Canada hits the pitch against Bosnia and Herzegovina, Friday, June 12th. 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
12: I just wanted to let you know that a gentleman by the name of Eric McRamala, your legal guy, he says might not be able to make it for 9:45 because he is currently stuck in one of our elevators.
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14: Welcome back to Offside. I am your host, Eric McRamella. Welcome back to listeners in Ottawa and in Montreal, as well as to the billions upon billions of you that download the big show after it airs here on terrestrial radio. A lot I want to cover in this segment. I want to talk about the MLB lockout. I think the MLBPA has got their numbers a little bit wrong. A little bit wrong when it comes to their statement that they're going to, players will be paid less if there's a salary cap. More on that in a second. But you know, on this show, I love cheaters. I love talking about cheaters like Barry Bonds, how his foot went from a size 10.5 to a 13 when he was taking PEDs. He had his best season at the age of 41 when most players are, you know, have transitioned away from baseball and are greeters at Walmart. Fernando Tatis was also a big cheater. He tested positive for PEDs in 2022, so he missed that entire season. And lo and behold, surprise, surprise, after testing positive for an anabolic steroid, it took him 55 days this season to hit a home run. His last home run was September 27th of last season, and finally on May 30th, he went yard. So I thought I would look at the numbers, because some of you say, oh, you know what, PEDs doesn't make a big difference. Of course it does. As Kornheiser said, it makes good players great and great players immortal. Also undermines the very integrity of the game because it when you take PEDs, you alter your physical composition to the point where you gain a significant competitive advantage.
15: then you can do things like take a, you know, a World Series away from other teams and take MVPs away from players that would have otherwise won them. And those financial bonuses that they would have received had they won the MVP, it has a cascading, a profound effect on the game. And ultimately, it's very difficult to enjoy the extraordinary when you're wondering if it is the result of chemical enhancement. So look at Fernando Tatis, 55 days to hit his first home run this season. That's a shame. So before he tested positive for PEDs, I crunched numbers. I was just curious. I said, I just want to see it. I want to share it with you if you have time. Please, I insist. Have a seat. So 2021 was the last season he played. Presumably he was on PEDs during that season. Well, he was. That's when he tested positive. He hit, batting average 282, on base 364, and he slugged 611, OPS 975, 42 home runs. Third in ML National League MVP voting. So 42 home runs and third in voting and an OPS of 975. Pretty impressive numbers. And then he's caught cheating. And when he came back in 2023, 25 home runs. 2024, 21 home runs. 2025, 26 home runs. And this season, he's on pace for, I think, 8 home runs. So he went from 42 home runs, which is really a significant indicator of strength and how strong you are and how big your muscles are. 42 home runs in 2021 to just 25 in 2023, then 21 and 25. His OPS fell. So on base plus slugging, that's an indication of just how overall strong you are. It fell from 965 before the suspension across his career to 804 after. That's a significant drop. His slugging percentage dropped over 100 points from 596 to 459. His adjusted OPS, so his OPS plus, fell around 160 points to 125. So I just look at the numbers. I look at the numbers. And the numbers tell me a very clear story. He's not as powerful as he once was. He seems to be half as powerful, almost half. 42 home runs to 21 home runs. 42 divided by 2. I can't do math unless I'm billing my clients, but I'm pretty sure 42 divided by 2 is 21. 21. He's half as powerful. Turns out PEDs work. And there's that Oslo study, by the way. Don't forget that study, although maybe it doesn't apply here, but maybe it does. Who knows? That if you take PEDs for an extended period of time like A-Rod did, and then you stop taking it, it remains of impact for about 4 years. So your body still derives benefits from PEDs, even though you've stopped taking them for up to 4 years. Anyway, I guess the bottom line is, look, Tatis was a cheater. He was caught. He denied it like everybody else does. But of course, he did PEDs and did so with intention. And now you're seeing that massive deal that he was signed to by the Padres is a deal that is no longer of value. The value is not commensurate with his production. He has one home run. My mom has two and she's 81. So if I'm the Padres, man, I don't know about you, I'm upset. I'm really disappointed. Okay, let's switch gears and talk Brendan Sorsby. Who is that, you say? This is who it is.
16: We begin with breaking news out of college football. Texas Tech quarterback Brendan Sorsby, who was the top player in this offseason's transfer portal, is being investigated by the NCAA for alleged gambling on college football and other sports. The school announced Sorsby has checked into a residential treatment program for gambling addiction. Sorsby, the starting quarterback the last 2 years at Cincinnati.
15: So that is Brendan Sorsby. I hope you enjoyed that segue, and then I played that for you. So Sorsby was caught betting on his own team, and he placed upwards of 20 bets. He was caught, and he was banned for life by the NCAA. The NCAA has a rule in place, very much like baseball's Rule 21, that if you're caught betting on your own team, you're banned for life. Major League Baseball has the same rule. They have two sort of sub-rules. The first one is if you're caught betting on your own team, like Pete Rose, you're banned for life. If you bet on other teams, you're banned for a year, but that ban is discretionary and it can be longer, or that suspension is discretionary and can be longer. So in this instance here, Sorsby was banned for life by the NCAA because he was betting on his own teams. And he has one more year of eligibility and he wants to play. He wants to play. So he has sued the NCAA seeking reinstatement. His lawyer is Jeffrey Kessler. For the nerds out there, Kessler is probably the most prominent sports lawyer in the U.S. And as I would tell my class at U of O when I taught sports law at the faculty law, sports law doesn't exist. So this class doesn't exist, and they would gasp. But really, it's the laws that apply to sports, contract law, labor law, antitrust law, criminal law, family law, yada, yada, yada. But he has handled a lot of these high profile cases. He was Tom Brady's counsel for Deflategate. He's represented Major League Baseball players, the NFLPA. He's been involved in a lot of high profile cases. I remember years ago, I don't know how many, 6, 7, or 8 years ago, I went down, I was invited by the Harvard Law School to speak on some various sports legal issues. And one of the time was Deflategate. I'm just digressing, but I'll share it in any event. So I'm sitting in this class, and in that class was Louis LeBlanc, by the way, the Montreal Canadiens draft pick. He was also going to Harvard. He looked like he was in good shape, but he looked a little bit small and slight. So I don't know what that was about. Anyway, so I'm talking about Deflategate, and I look in the second row. I'm like, I think I recognize that person. Who was that person? It was Jeffrey Kessler. So why on earth did they have me talking to Deflategate when Tom Brady's lawyer was right there? Anyway, so you can imagine that that was not an enjoyable experience for me. Although I met Michelle Roberts, head of the NBPA. She came onto the show and gave a wonderful, wonderful interview. Anyway, all that aside, Sorsby, via his lawyer, Jeffrey Kessler, works at a law firm called Winston Strong that I work with. He has filed a lawsuit. And so the issue, there are two issues here, I think. The first one is what you'd imagine. Does the NCAA have the legal basis to maintain its permanent ban of Sorsby? And the answer to that is, yeah, they have a really strong case. They have a strong case. Courts historically defer to sports governing bodies on gambling-related discipline. And they defer, technically, to sports bodies and associations and leagues like the NFL, the NHL, on and on, and the NBA, and Major League Baseball. They defer to them. A lot of the time, those rules are collectively bargained, or even if they're not, courts will just say, look, this is your business. You guys figure out what's best for your business. We will defer. The first thing is the courts will defer the NCAA. Second thing is also find that rule to be eminently reasonable, because when you bet on the game, you undermine the very integrity of the game. The reason you and I go to games really ultimately is because the outcome is not predetermined or fixed. And when that comes into question, then the very reason we watch sports comes into question, and it becomes a very precarious endeavor. I mean, the reason we have a commissioner in sports is because of the 1919 Black Sox scandal, when the White Sox, who the World Series, ironically, the Cincinnati Reds, I say ironically because Pete Rose ended up playing for the Reds and then was banned for life. That was much, much later. So that was over 100 years ago. But that's why we have a commissioner, because the owners in 1919 got together and they noticed that the public wasn't very happy with this gambling scandal.

associations are well aware that gambling scandals can very so fundamentally undermine the integrity of their game, so they do all they can to avoid it. So a judge, yeah, the NCAA is on very strong legal footing with respect to maintaining its permanent ban of Brendan Sorsby. Now, what is Sorsby arguing in his lawsuit via Jeffrey Kessler? He's saying, look, I had a mental disorder. I was addicted to gambling. He actually checked into rehab and got counseling for his gambling addiction. And they're saying that the NCAA's ban is discriminatory based upon the fact that he was suffering from a mental disorder. That is probably not going, not probably, it will not be sufficient to displace this permanent ban. I would say one thing, though. As part of that lawsuit, Sorsby is seeking a temporary injunction. Now, what that is a temporary order from the court reinstating him pending the disposition of this case at trial, if it ever went that far. So we're saying, look, just because I have 1 year left, will the court grant me a temporary injunction reinstating me, allowing me to play? And then this lawsuit, it can unfold and they can, it can be decided upon at trial. But because I've got a finite career and limited playing time, I'd like an injunction reinstating me. And courts, you know, typically have said that, look, losing playing time constitutes irreparable harm. And that's what you need to show to get an injunction. That is harm that cannot be compensated monetarily or financially. Will Sorsby get the injunction? I'd say probably not. But that's his best shot to return for his final year of eligibility through the NCAA. So he has one more year to play. But that's the only possible scenario where he's back playing this year, that a court, that a judge grants him a temporary order reinstating him. Now, that's the first question. I mentioned there are two questions to deal with here. The first question is, does the NCAA have a legal basis to ban him for life? The answer is yes, and that will be upheld by the court. But the second question is, legal basis aside, should they ban him for life? The bigger question is whether a player who has actively sought treatment for a gambling addiction, does that player deserve a second chance? So legal merits aside for the NCAA, should they reinstate Sorsby? Is it the right thing to do? And that's more of a moral question that still takes into account context. Very important. Gambling, very, very bad. Very, very bad when it comes to sports. But does Sorsby deserve a second chance? Taking the position he had a gambling addiction, which is a mental disorder, that's part of the argument. In this instance here, what I'll say is this. The NCAA can absolutely ban Sorsby for life. And a court will uphold that. I don't doubt that for even a second. But I would say, give the young man a second chance. He was what, 19 years old? 20 years old? Men that age, their prefrontal cortex is not fully developed. They have trouble with impulse control, making rational decisions. You know this when you're 19 or 20, probably. If you're in your 40s or 50s, you're saying, man, I'm surprised I'm still alive, given the decisions I made in my late teens and early 20s. So that prefrontal cortex is not yet fully developed. It's hard to make those decisions. He was addicted to gambling. Let's take that on its face. I say, put safeguards in place. Monitor him closely. And let him play. Let him play out his final year. Again, hey, you listen to the show, you know. And I've even written about this at Forbes. I get it. I get the existential crisis facing sports when it comes to gambling if you allow people who bet on it to play again. I absolutely fully appreciate that. But the difference here is he's not Emmanuel Class A in his late 20s. A fully formed individual. Effectively, he's just a kid with a kid brain. I was addicted to gambling after gambling was legalized in most sports, after that legalization resulted in the normalization of gambling,
after that legalization.

legalization result in the integration of gambling into our everyday sports experience? After the legalization resulted in apps being available, readily available, ease of access to gambling apps to place those bets. Sorsby is kind of caught in this unfortunate transition period. And I get you, if you're the NCAA, you want to maintain that precedent of a permanent ban. Because you're saying to yourself, if we reinstate him, what happens to the next person? Are we creating a precedent? There's a way to do it. You know, you say, look, this is a one-off. He's taken steps to rehabilitate himself, to cure the issue that ailed him. We'll give him a chance. We'll monitor him very closely. We'll put guardrails in place. We'll let him play out his final year. That's a position I'm fine with. This isn't Pete Rose. This isn't Emmanuel Clase. This is Brendan Sorsby. It's a different situation. Given that opportunity to play out the final year of his eligibility, with the understanding that this will not stand as a precedent for the NCAA. All right, let's take a break. We come back. It is my Donald Trump loser of the week. Plus, I will talk Major League Baseball and an inevitable lockout, but why the MLBPA may have the math all wrong. I'm Eric McRamel, and this is Offside on the TSN Radio Network.

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14: They're losers. They're just losers.
15: Suffers from a thing called loser's remorse. She lost.
14: Well, Rosie's a loser. She's always been a loser. We have losers. We have losers.
15: And Cher is somewhat of a loser. She's lonely. She's unhappy.
14: Look, Glenn's a loser. Okay, just so you understand. This guy's a serious loser.
16: Welcome back to Offside. I am your host, Eric Macromalla. Welcome back to all my listeners, be it in Montreal or in Ottawa or the billions of you that get together and stream the show in the streets. Thank you all so much for your support. Well, you heard the music. It's time for my Donald Trump Loser of the Week. So who is my DT lowdown this week? Well, I don't really have a choice, do I? It's Sid Sixero for criticizing Montreal Canadiens players for going out the day after they were eliminated by the Hurricanes.
17: After Friday night, the Habs went back to Montreal and they all laid relatively low. Check that. They went on stage with Luke Combs. I'm not a fan of kind of talking about players in their time off, technically, especially if they're kind of just hanging out. Considering what hockey means in that city, considering they've won more Stanley Cups than anyone else in professional hockey, considering what the Bell Center was like prior to those home performances where they were terrible, and considering it was the day after the Eastern Conference Final where you get outshot 109-43 in the final four games, that's inappropriate in a city like Montreal. That is inappropriate. No one involved with the Habs thought that was a bad idea. In Montreal, considering the way they played at home the entire postseason and the way that season ended, that was not a good look for the organization.
16: Huh? What? Huh? Wait, the Canadiens are supposed to, like, not go out after they've lost? They're supposed to sit at home in mourning instead of enjoying a night out to help with mental recovery after an incredibly grueling season and an even more grueling playoff? This has nothing to do with professionalism on the part of Cicero, more to do with performative outrage. Just some kind of insincere, exaggerated public display of anger and indignation. Dare these Montreal Canadiens players leave the house and go have some fun and do that just a day after they were eliminated. The gall, the audacity. No, of course they can do that. Blow off some steam. Go have a good time. Do you think they're less upset about losing and the loss than you are? Right? And by the way, Habs fans, and I'm one of them, there's nothing wrong with that at all. My God, this season by the Montreal Canadiens was defined by effort and commitment. They left it all out there. It was a tremendous overall gutsy season for the Canadiens. They worked their butts off in the regular season. And then they worked their butts off again in the playoffs. And if you can't see that, that's a you problem. They can go out and have some fun and blow off some steam. To criticize them for doing that rather than sitting at home in a dark room rocking back and forth in a chair, that's performative outrage. That has nothing to do with professionalism. They're human beings. Let them live. Don't hold them to a higher standard than which you hold yourself to. That's the one thing I find, right, is that we hold others to a higher standard than we hold ourselves. Go out there, blow off steam. You've earned it, Montreal Canadiens players. Absolutely nothing untoward about what the Canadiens did. In fact, I thought it was kind of cool. I thought it was kind of cool that they say, look, got beat real good. We got eliminated. But now life is not over. And that's part of Marty St. Louis's approach as the head coach, is this isn't the end. It's just the beginning. It's not how you bounce back. It's how you bounce forward. And I see absolutely no issue whatsoever with the players going out and blowing off some steam after what was an incredibly, incredibly difficult and exhausting season for the Montreal Canadiens. And the Habs fan will probably tell you the same thing. They're incredibly proud of that group. Incredibly proud of the group and their effort and commitment and dedication to try and getting it done, and dedication and commitment to excellence. So congratulations to the Montreal Canadiens for an amazing season. But more importantly, Sid Cicero is my Donald Trump loser of the week for criticizing the players for just blowing off some steam.
4: Nobody's stronger than me.
6: Nobody has better toys than I do.
18: Nobody builds walls better than me.
19: There's nobody that's done so much for equality as I have.
20: There is nobody that respects women more than I do.
21: The sale of the uranium, that nobody knows what it means. I know what it means.
22: Nobody knows more about trade than me.
23: Nobody knows the system better than me, which is why I alone can fix it.
16: You know, the one thing that I'll add here is that while I do not agree with Cicero's views on certain Montreal Canadiens players going out and blowing off some steam, I also don't agree with those people that criticize him personally. And this is an issue we have. You can debate the comments. Just don't insult the person. That's an ad hominem, and that does no one any good. You can disagree with what someone says, but just because you disagree with them doesn't give you license to disparage them personally. And I saw a lot of that online. I mean, I know Twitter is a bit of a cesspool, but I saw a lot of that online in reaction to the Cicero's comments. Again, let's debate the issues rather than insult each other. Let's hold ourselves to the same standards we hold others. All right, that is it for the big show. I want to thank you for listening. I want to thank myself for showing up. Showing up is half the battle. I'm Eric McCormell, and this has been Offside on the TSN Radio Network. Don't you forget. Don't you dare forget. I love you. And that includes you, Sid Cicero. Chat soon.

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22: This is 2 minutes with Montreal Canadiens defenseman Alex Carrier.
23: Suzuki, far side to the middle. Carrier shot, scores!
22: Alex, tell me about your first memory of either watching or playing hockey.
24: I grew up in Quebec City, and I got an older brother, and he would make me a goalie. So I was not even, I don't remember that. I saw a picture, but I was barely walking, and he would just put me in nets, and he would shoot on me.
25: Because you acting.
24: So I guess you could say, from the picture, it's my first memory. Yeah.
22: Did your parents play hockey at all as well?
24: Or? Yeah. My dad played junior major, and then he went to a Nordique, Quebec Nordique camp.
23: Here goes Slavkovsky moving in. Centers, scores! And Carrier comes through again!
22: Did you grow up a Montreal Canadiens fan?
24: Oh yeah, big time. I said I grew up in Quebec City, but moved to Montreal when I was five. So I grew up watching Kovalev, Markov, Price, and all that. So definitely.
22: What does Pierre Hood mean to you? And maybe Quebec hockey in general is one of the great all-time commentators now.
24: Yeah, I think when you watch a Canadian game and then you hear him, you know right away, like, He's a legend. You know, he's been doing that for over 50 years now, I believe. So every time I hear his voice, I know it's special.
23: Kovalev,
24: it brings back memory when I was a kid and watching the abs, and now to be able to, when I look at highlights and stuff, watch, like, hear him talk about me, then it's special. Yeah.
23: Loose in front, far side, big block from Alexandre Carrier.
0: Goal-saving block by Carrier.
22: This has been 2 minutes with Montreal Canadiens defenseman Alex Carrier.
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1: Okay, so how many of the 26 do you know already?
2: Sorry, what was that?
1: This is Park the Bus, presented by FanDuel. Stephen Caldwell, Kevin Kilbane, and Luke Wildman. So here we go with another edition of Park the Bus, presented by FanDuel. And later on in the show, Jesse Marsh is going to join us. We'll talk a little bit about some of the Canadian players who are coming back to fitness, hopefully. They're in Charlotte right now for the training camp ahead of what will then be a flight to Edmonton at the weekend of the game against Uzbekistan. So we'll hear what Jesse Marsh has to say to that. So much work going into picking a roster, as you know.
3: Yeah.
1: Race for the roster. I wonder where he's at right now. It must be very difficult for him, given all of the injury situations he's got and how long he's going to leave it. And, you know, we know Junior Hoilett hasn't gone, won't be in the World Cup squad.
3: Yeah.
1: Kamal Miller as well isn't going to be there.
3: Yeah.
1: I mean, a week ago, you had Junior in your team.
3: I had him in the 26, I had him in the 26 because I thought he could be a difference maker. And I know he's not playing at the highest level these days. Where is he in League Two in England?
1: Swindon.
3: Yeah, so... I'm still a bit surprised. I do think he's a difference maker, Kev, but I feel like he'll probably go with Osorio now as that experienced guy.
4: I think this is what we said last week, didn't we? I actually agree with exactly what you were saying, but it was more the optics of picking a League Two player over an MLS or a Championship player or playing in a different league. That was the only thing was a huge negative against that selection, wasn't it?
1: One player who is no longer a Championship player is Liam Miller, who won the playoff final. Yeah. This guy knows a bit about winning playoff finals. Yeah. But
4: what happened there, Stevie? I can't remember.
1: Knock it off. It was a great game at Wembley at the weekend. This time last week when we did the pod, we were thinking it was going to be Laren against Miller. And Southampton got booted out for Spygate, which I was absolutely stunned that they went that far
3: stunned
1: and did that.
3: As well.
1: Probably with Middlesbrough coming back in, and Alfie Jones was part of that, even though he was injured, wasn't able to play in that game. The whole city getting through solves a few problems because even the Hull owner had said he might cause legal issues if they didn't make it through and Middlesbrough got up. But great for Liam Miller, with everything that he's gone through, all the places he's been, the injuries he's had to deal with, to now go out on that stage. You could see it afterwards. He was in tears on the pitch at Wembley, just what it meant to Liam Miller to get up.
3: Yeah, I'm delighted for him. He's such a brilliant lad, guys. He's just a player who... you know, does everything with his heart in his sleeve. He's got a great personality. Yeah. He's well-loved within the Canadian men's national team squad. He's probably, I'm sure, well-loved within the whole squad. Yeah. A hard-working guy, a guy that just, you know, gives everything every time he goes out there. Yeah. He's done really well with Hull, Kev, coming back from his injury. Plays a little bit more inside for them, a little bit more as a kind of support striker to Ollie McBurney, who got the winning goal, but he did, you know, it was not his kind of game, really. There wasn't space for him in that, as there often is.
4: I know, I said that to you when we were all messaging, weren't we? That was not a winger's game,
3: No.
4: It was such a tight game, so nervy. Every time the defenders were playing it into midfield, the first touch was backwards, back to the goalkeeper, reset, safe, don't give anything away. Yeah. It was very much in keeping with what I've seen from Championship playoffs.
1: There is a chance, though, that he starts the opening game. Liam Miller.
4: Yeah.
1: When you think about the fact that, you know, Alphonso Davies won, and if he does, he's probably at left back. And you've got Ali Ahmed, who would be another choice, not fit.
3: Yeah.
1: Jacob Schaffelberg, we don't even know if he'll make it yet into the squad because of fitness. Could play Marcelo Flores there, I suppose.
3: Yeah.
1: But when you think about the games that Liam Miller has played,
3: I know.
1: He's probably
3: I would be
2: someone
3: leaning towards
2: him. Will go in.
3: I'd be leaning towards him.
4: Finished. I know you said that he's come back from injury, but he's actually finished the season well, contributed in Hull getting into the playoffs and the Premier League. So it was a big contribution. So for the amount of high-profile games, you know yourself, at the end of the season, the last 15 Championship games, if you're in the mix, they are huge games because there's so much ride. If you lose, you can kind of be done. So to stay in that mindset and gain that momentum, high pressure, as you say, that's... There's a lot of positives to look to Liam Miller's inclusion.
6: So Stevie said to me over the weekend, he said, after Maxime Crippo conceded 6 goals with Orlando, he said, if Dane St. Clair has a good game on Sunday night with Miami, I'm locking him in on Monday for the starting 11.
4: Yeah.
6: And then Miami conceded 4 goals by half time. Dane St. Clair gave up a penalty. It was four. That was one of the
3: most. Called me in the 11th minute. Yeah. Well, yeah. It's not going so well for Dane. I was in here for what?
6: It was one of the most bizarre games I've ever seen.
4: It was.
6: It was the highest scoring MLS game, first half, in MLS history.
4: Yeah.
3: The shambles, no?
6: Oh, defensively it was.
3: Oh, my God.
4: I know that we've spoken about the fact is that they are both badly exposed, both Maxime Crippo and Dane St. Clair.
6: I think it's 38 goals he's conceded, Crippo, this season. Yes. Most in MLS.
4: Yeah,
6: that's not, not that it's all on him, but, I mean, the mindset.
3: I wonder how many shots on target he's faced. It must be over 100.
4: Yeah.
3: It must be, because he does make saves in a game.
4: I know.
3: He just faces so many shots.
4: I think he made 5 saves.
3: Yeah.
4: Crippo the other night. So, you know, every week he's having to make 10 saves. And, I mean, we know the position that he's in. It's difficult. But, it's just 63 saves across the course of this season.
3: It's a lot, isn't it?
4: It's a lot of saves. I mean, look, it was both. But in both counts, there was a lot of things you could look at for both goalkeepers to say that they could have done better on so many instances. But the defence is, Stevie. And, you know, as a... You've come through a system and you've been taught a certain way from, I would say, 14 or 15 as a centre-half to do things in a certain way. Everything about that Philly-Miami game was everything... It was almost watching an under-13, under-14 game.
3: Yeah.
4: Seeing how badly they defended, the spaces, the gap. They're leaving Luis Suarez, who can hardly move now, and we spoke about this.
6: It was a great finish, but no one around him.
4: Just look at the
3: space.
4: There
3: was one guy, like 5 yards out, and then the rest were squeezed up to nearly the edge of the 18. Yeah. It's one-on-one defending. It's just fun.
4: So is that entirely on the goalkeeper? What I was going to then? Is it entirely on the goalkeeper, on Dane St. Clair and Maxime Crippo?
3: No,
6: the penalty was.
3: No,
6: penalty.
3: Yeah.
6: When he came out and chopped down.
3: Another bad decision to come or stay or go.
4: Hesitation. I thought of the other one as well. The angled drive that came in and he just parried it straight back into the 6-yard box. It was a tapping. I thought that was the biggest mistake of St. Clair,
6: It does seem as though there is growing momentum from a couple of things that Jesse Marsh has said recently, that he might actually give each goalkeeper a game in the upcoming friendlies. So, I mean, we'll see.
4: Yeah.
6: We might not know.
4: Judging from what Stevie's saying, though, it looked as though after the 6 he concedes, the following day you're thinking, it's almost a shoo-in. It's a shoo-in.
3: Go for it, yeah.
4: And again, we're back in the same scenario. How can you pick the goalkeeper? Mm-hmm. So he probably has to go with the two goalkeepers in the two friendlies again. As much as I don't like it, as much as I would think, surely the number one is to be selected now. But look where they are. Look where they are, though, in all honesty. It's been dreadful form from both of them in terms of how many they've conceded.
6: It was an incredible game, though, and then the rain came down and then Lionel Messi ended up going off more as a precaution than anything, he wasn't out there. Apparently there was a group of Vaughan Soccer Kids 2013 team that were down there who had gone down for a tournament and were in the stadium watching that game. Can you imagine being in for a 6-4 game? Those are the games, by the way, that kids look back on and think, that was an incredible game. Not the 1-0 great defensive performance, or wasn't it so good?
4: It depends.
6: Maybe
4: what
6: the
4: age,
6: purists.
4: What age? What
3: depends
4: age?
3: On position.
6: Maybe the purists.
4: What age?
3: 13.
4: What, the 13?
6: 2013s.
4: Well, no, I would say then that's probably not true, actually, because I would say...
6: No, you want me to take...
4: If you were 8 or 9 years of age, if you've got serious aspirations to be a footballer, that's not the game
6: that
4: you should
6: be watching.
4: I'm not
6: even on about aspirations to be a footballer. I'm on about sitting there on the couch last night. I was glued to the television for a 6-4 game.
3: Honestly.
4: Not me.
6: I wouldn't have been if it was 0-0.
4: I'd be picking the bones out of that every 2 seconds.
6: You were.
4: I'm watching it, and I'm honestly, I actually think that that is actually not a good look for the MLS.
3: No,
4: I think
3: I agree.
4: It's such a bad look.
6: But that's the way Miami want to play.
4: But do they want to defend like that?
6: Are they not Kevin Keegan's entertainers?
4: that doesn't matter. That's irrelevant.
6: Are they not the Newcastle
4: saying.
6: Team when Kevin Keegan wants to score as many goals as possible?
4: If Kevin Keegan's side, you were around Kevin Keegan's side, if Kevin Keegan's side defended like that, Kevin Keegan's defenders would have been dropped for the next game.
3: Yeah.
4: It was embarrassingly bad. It was embarrassingly bad.
3: It was. And if I was coach of that U13 team, I'd pull them at the end of the game and say, lads, like,
4: that's not how
3: you some of that defending. It's absolutely
4: spot on.
3: Fundamentals of defending. You're in your box.
6: Oh,
3: the
6: you
3: ball
6: guys.
3: Gets played out. You squeeze up to the 18-yard. I'm talking about the most basic things in defending that you learn at, I mean, in Scotland, I learned when I was 10, 11, 12.
4: No, I know.
3: These are professional players. It was nowhere to be seen.
4: You don't have a good career if you play like that as a defender. You don't. And I think, well, honestly, I think it's not hard to learn. As I said, you're learning that at a young age. What do you do? And it's the old adage, you would have learned, you know, the little sayings, space doesn't score goals, men do. Go and get hold of your man, go and get hold of him. And to me, that was as basic as you're going to see, and that's where it goes back to. You might like that football.
6: I do.
4: That's a bad standard of football you've been watching.
6: I've been watching bad football for a long time.
4: That doesn't
3: I'll tell you what, the bad football you're talking about, some of the guys, I know you're talking about Sheffield United and long ball, and
6: the way they defended, the way they
3: led the line, the way that as you squeeze up, you look to your right and you look to your left if you're in the centre, and you make sure your fullback's coming away.
6: So what
3: you
6: does
3: give
6: Messi,
3: them a shout.
6: What does Messi think about that then?
3: Oh, I can't be enjoying that. Sorry.
4: No way.
3: Like,
4: no.
6: He doesn't defend much.
3: I know, but
6: I know it's not his. It's not
3: it's
6: on him.
3: It's never been his game.
4: He's still got to be looking at it though, thinking.
6: But if that was one of you guys, you'd be.
3: I'd be screaming at people.
6: No,
3: I'd be screaming at Messi.
6: The rest of the teammates. Oh,
4: yeah, you
3: like,
4: would.
3: That's what I'm trying to say. The guys in the middle on that one Suarez goal, he brings it down the chest and he puts it in. One guy's 5 yards out, the other two are up in the edge of the 18-yard box.
4: Yeah.
3: But they're the centre ones. They've got to make sure that their fullbacks come with them.
4: Where's your awareness? Exactly. Like, what do you do when the ball goes out? So the ball switches play as a defender. You follow the ball, obviously. Where's my man?
3: Yeah.
4: That's what you need to do. Yeah. So you know the ball's going over here. You know when the ball's at the... You go and get hold of your man beside you. You only need to run 5 yards. Mm. It's not as if you're sprinting back 20, 30 yards. To me, honestly, it's basic stuff.
3: Also, and sorry, Kev, I interrupted you. Just to get back to the goalies.
6: Yeah.
3: The goalies have to be the voice there as
4: correct,
3: well.
4: Yeah.
3: A good goalie saying, get up. He's almost grabbing that... I don't even know what the player was who was deep and pushing him up so that Suarez is going to be offside.
4: Yeah, I know.
3: But... the goalies are ball watching as well to get back to them. So there's a number of parts of their game that are off right now. It's really, really concerning because we know they're better than this. They are. They've proved it in the past that they're two decent goalies at their best. They're capable, but they're playing nowhere near their best. Neither the two of them. And St Clair, I'd say, is even more off his game than Kripo.
4: I think that, even though he conceded six, I felt maybe Kripo could have done a little bit better on the very first goal, which was the loopy header.
3: Yeah.
4: I felt as though he may have done better on that. Maybe looking back himself, he might reflect on that. But he couldn't really do an awful lot around the other five goals in that game. Five goals, whatever. But, I mean, I think looking at it, I think he probably is in the better form of the two. And it's not a great standard. I'm not holding high a big benchmark here. But I think Kripo looks the better and more confident of the two right now.
6: We'll get on to a couple of the squads have been named over the course of the last few days. Canada's is coming on Friday. Plenty to discuss with England. But before we go there, I had a couple of moments over the course of the last few days where it was like the realization that the World Cup is actually coming to Canada. And it was really strange because one of them was I went down to get my accreditation, which of course is a big thing. And it's like 3.5 years ago, we had to fly 14 hours to the other side of the world to go and get our accreditations for the World Cup. Yeah. This time I'm walking to the local GO train and they're making announcements on the platform saying, as of June 10th, schedules will be adjusted for the FIFA World Cup. And you stand there on your local GO train platform thinking, this is actually happening. The World Cup is coming right here. You know, and then you get off the train and you see the FIFA branding around what is used to be BMO Field, is now Toronto Stadium. And it's like, this is real.
4: I don't know what we say.
6: This is real.
4: You've been here, 20 years now?
6: Yeah.
4: Over 20 years. And can you imagine if someone said it to you 20 years ago, the World Cup is coming to Canada?
3: Yeah.
4: You would have laughed them out of town, wouldn't you?
6: I've got a picture outside BMO Field in, I think it was the fall of 2006,
3: Right.
6: where it was still half built.
3: Uh-huh.
6: And then obviously the following summer it was the Under 20 World Cup, which was an incredible tournament on its own.
3: Mm-hmm.
6: But to think that that 20 years later is now going to be a World Cup stadium. Yeah, so that was one of the moments. The other one is, and it goes back to when you were a kid, like the Panini stickers and getting the World Cup sticker book. Yeah. And there's been so much interest that it's very hard to get stickers right now. In fact, Bosnia, apparently in the whole country, they've all been bought. They've all gone, and now they're having to replenish stocks because people are so desperate to get these stickers.
3: That that's
6: right?
3: Still a popular thing.
6: Still a thing.
3: It's amazing.
4: I heard it when I was a kid.
6: Amongst the kids, it's a big thing. So mine guys have got the book, and then we were looking for stickers. We went to City Soccer in Richmond Hill, and I have to say a big shout out to Nima, who is in there at City Soccer. Walk in, he's a huge Park the Bus fan.
3: Right.
6: Brilliant. Huge Park
4: really?
6: The Bus
4: Who's
6: fan.
4: Who's his favourite? Did he say Stevie's his favourite?
6: I think he said me.
4: Did he say you?
6: I think
4: okay.
6: he said me.
4: Yeah.
6: But he got us sorted out with the stickers and no problem then. And he said they're just struggling they limited it actually, which was great, to 10 packs because if you're going to buy, because they want to make sure stickers are available for everybody who comes in. You don't want the kids to keep coming in and be like, no, we don't have.
3: Just hoard them
6: everyone. Exactly. Yeah. So anyway, they were getting, they keep trying to get as many stickers in as they can. I think they were getting more in this week if you're looking for them. But it's like, so we go have lunch, we're opening the packs of the stickers. Took us a while to get a Canadian, first Canadian that comes out. The second World Cup in a row, we get the same Canadian as the first Panini sticker, and it was Kamal Miller, who isn't even actually going to be there this time.
3: Yeah.
6: But to get the same guy two World Cups in a row, were incredible.
3: Chances.
6: But just to see, so to go with that on Friday, you know, all the FIFA stuff that is happening now that is real, to go through the Panini album to see what it means to the kids that hear from the store that there's no stickers available. It's like all of the stuff that's around the World Cup, ticket prices, the negativity. But really,
4: I know.
3: People, none of it matters in the end.
6: This is huge.
4: Yeah, I know.
6: And it's in our own backyard.
4: Yeah, it is great.
3: My favourite thing this last week, World Cup related, was the Brazil squad announcement.
6: Yeah, Neymar.
3: A lot of razzmatazz, right? But the video that came out after, when Neymar was with his partner and he gets announced, it's just unbelievable. Yeah, this guy's got 10 Lamborghinis, you know, all the riches in the world. Yeah. Like he's played at the highest level, done everything.
6: He's been to World Cups before as well.
3: He's crying like a little baby. Yeah. He's a top scorer in Brazil.
4: Yeah.
3: Better than Ronaldinho, better than R9, better than Pele, everyone. And he's crying like a baby because he's got another chance to grace the world stage. Yeah. It was amazing. So I was so emotional when I saw
4: And I think over the last few weeks, all the announcements, and maybe I am loath to say, but probably the best out of the lot was England's announcement. Although John Lennon is actually Irish, but anyway, that's for him to do.
6: Well, you got to get him in somehow.
4: Yeah, exactly. But it was great. A lot of thought has gone into all the announcements, but that one with the Beatles was amazing.
6: France's was good
3: France
6: as well.
3: Was great.
6: France did a good one. But you said it was great, the announcement. Probably because he's left out half of his attacking talent.
4: Yeah, we've not even gone there on that one
6: yet. Let's go there. To be fair,
4: I think
6: everything that he says when you listen to him about why he's picked those players does actually make sense.
4: Because he talks about
6: picking players. It does leave him open.
3: Let me just go into the first subject. He's picked Harry Kane, Ollie Watkins, and Ivan Toney.
6: Yeah.
3: When's Harry Kane ever coming off the field?
4: Yeah, true.
3: Right? So sometimes you put a second striker on him.
4: He did it at the Euros. Remember Ollie Watkins come on and scored against Holland?
3: I mean, England are in a bad state if they take Harry Kane.
6: You wouldn't take three central strikers.
4: They're in a bad state at the Euros, and Harry Kane was terrible. Harry Kane was dreadful.
3: He was terrible.
4: He was dreadful.
6: You wouldn't take three?
3: No.
6: Number nines?
3: No. Wouldn't take three number nines.
6: What if one gets injured?
4: Are you thinking that someone like Bellingham could fill in if necessary? Yeah. England need to solidify
3: Morgan Rodgers. I always think you get your best players on the field.
4: Yeah.
3: And yes, you have to have a balance and you have to try and play players.
4: Ivan Toney's come from a bit of nowhere as well, hasn't he?
3: He scored a lot of goals in Saudi
6: Arabia.
4: Top scorer, I know that.
3: But come on.
4: I know he's come from nowhere though, because he hadn't been involved for a long time. Then he gets back in and then...
3: Jed Spence,
4: yeah. I mean...
6: Who's the biggest omission? Trent Alexander-Arnold, Harry Maguire, Cole Palmer, Phil Foden.
3: Cole Palmer, 100%.
4: Yeah, I would
3: World class player. Guy that can change a game any moment. He has obviously not had a great season, but how can that guy not be there and available for you at one point of one game?
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11: Hi, I'm Sean Campbell. This is 2 Minutes With Montreal Alouettes quarterback, Davis Alexander. Davis, I'm going to start with a tough one. If you could travel back in time, when would you travel back to?
26: Senior year of high school. Just because I think we won a state championship really bad and we ended up losing. So I'd go for that again.
11: So you would just replay that whole game?
26: Absolutely. Well, maybe the game before. The game before I tore my MCL. So maybe fix that one up and then see if we go on a run.
11: What was your best subject in high school?
26: Math.
21: Math class.
26: Numbers guy.
27: Don't get off your ass, let's do some math.
11: Does that help you being a quarterback?
26: Maybe with angles and stuff, like on routes and maybe trajectory of throwing the football.
28: Davis Alexander, second and long. He'll step up in the pocket, still looking to throw. Looking down the field, he's got a man wide open.
11: All right, game's on the line. No time left on the clock. Down by two. It's a 25-yard field goal. And the kicker's out. It's you. Could you make it?
26: I'm making it. I'm making it 100%. My dad played rugby, so I got a little bit of kicking in me.
11: Do you have a favorite hockey team?
26: Colorado Avalanche. Then Montreal Alouettes. Or I mean Montreal Canadiens. Sorry, the Habs.
11: Avalanche, do you have a favorite player?
26: Oh, yeah. It's got to be Nathan MacKinnon.
11: Do you watch a lot of hockey?
26: I really do, especially playoff hockey.
11: And last one. Most famous person on your cell?
26: I'm going to go Tyson Philpott.
28: Absolute precision from Alexander to Philpott.
11: Not bad. I probably would have went to Anthony Calvillo, but...
26: Yeah, that's probably a good one. I can't give AC his flowers like that yet.
28: Alexander for the end zone! Touchdown, Montreal!
11: Thanks, Davis. Thank you.
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6: Time now for our big guest on this week's Park the Bus, and Jesse Marsh joins us live from Canada training camp in Charlotte just a few days before he announces to Canada the World Cup roster that will fight for this country this summer. It's a big week for you, Jesse. Thanks for taking the time.
29: Great to be here, guys, and yeah, let's get started. Let's start talking about the team.
6: Okay, so how many of the 26 do you know already?
29: Sorry, what was that?
6: How many of the 26 names do you know? Now he's going to pretend that his earpiece isn't working. Yeah.
29: How many players do we have in here?
6: No, of the 26 players that you're going to name on Friday, how many do you know already?
29: Well, look, it's really tough to say right now because we've got a lot of moving parts in terms of injuries, return to play. So I will say that most players are trending really well and looking really well that are here. So that's been a really good sign. But, you know, it's... there's a lot of different scenarios where you could say, all right, if this works out, then that makes things a little bit clearer in this position, in this position. So we're trying to do everything from get guys, speed up the return to play, along with adding a fitness element to make sure that as many players can be as close to 100% for that June 12th game as possible. So, but we're trending in a good way.
3: When you talk about the health of your key players, Jesse, what are you looking for? Is it to play a part in the group stage? Is it to be ready for the first game? How do you kind of weigh everything up when it comes to that kind of situation?
29: Well, look, we have a core group that has been together. And even though we've had some injuries over the last year, I think that core group has been expanded. And so there's a lot of trust and belief from that group. And so it's more about trying to see which of those guys can, be ready for not just in good fitness and healthy for June 12th, but also how we can accelerate their form and make sure that the training that we're creating is appropriate for what they need, and that we're pushing, every element of the technical, tactical, fitness, physical aspects of every player so that we're getting everybody at their peak for the start of the first game.
4: Yeah, Jesse, there's obviously a number of injury concerns around certain players. History suggests that coaches and managers that have picked players that haven't necessarily been fit for the first game, history might suggest that it hasn't necessarily gone well for them throughout. Do you have any worry in your head that if a player's not fit for that first game against Bosnia, that they'll be fully okay to participate for you down the line?
29: Well, look, the strategy that we had 3 months ago was that we only wanted to bring 26 or 27 players down here. We had to change that strategy because we picked up a lot more injuries in the past month and a half. And so it's meant that it's given us a little bit more time, specifically with some injured players. So it's given us a little bit more time with Promise David, Alfie Jones, Ali Ahmed, Moise Bambito, Derek Cornelius has been with us this week. And now we'll have another week to continue to build with those guys. But in the end, we have to see where they're at, right? And we have to try to test them a little bit in training and in our test matches. And then evaluate, like, all right, are they ready to compete at the highest level that they've ever participated in? Because that's what the World Cup is, right? This tournament isn't for, like you said, players that are half fit or half healthy. We need to find a way to try to create a timeline and then predict a timeline to see exactly where guys are at. And yeah, the reality is we need our players firing on all cylinders. That's why we're doing a fitness element down here. That's why we came down here to be in the heat. And so, yeah, there's a lot of X factors right now in the overall form, fitness, and health of the squad. However, I know that we're going to have a group ready to go. We're not going to have any excuses. We're going to find the right balance of players to bring. We've got a number of players that are still very fit, in really good form, are very positive, have had really good trends in where they are in their career, and we think are fully ready for what this tournament's going to require. So we're excited about our team. We have been for a long time. These are some challenges that we're being faced with, but I'm all about being solution-based and finding a way to push each player, push the status of every player, and then see what we have and make sure that on June 12th we have a team that's ready to do whatever it takes to win in Toronto.
3: You talk about balance here, Jesse. When you think about the 26, is that the most important thing to you, or is it kind of quality of player? I know you have to probably think of both, but what would be the key criteria in selecting that 26?
29: Yeah, I mean, look, it's a little different for each player, but let's start here. In the last World Cup, the average age was 27. This World Cup right now, this 32 player pool is 25. So we think we have a more athletic team. We think we have a younger team. We think we have a more dynamic team. My experience of the World Cup is that that's really important. We have, again, in every position, I think we're at least two deep. And then the measure is, okay, where are we in form, fitness, and health with each guy? And then how do we make sure that we are complementing each position and the overall balance of the team from an experience perspective? Because we also have 13 players in this group that have been to the World Cup before. I think that's a big benefit for the overall experience and understanding of what these games will require. but still enough youth and athleticism and make sure that in all ways that from a positional perspective, from an experience and youth perspective, from an athletic and perspective and dynamic perspective, that we have everything we need to make sure that whatever opponent we are presented with and whatever the game looks like, that we can have a good team from the start and we can go to the bench and get stronger. So I'm still very confident, even with all the injury concerns, that we're going to achieve that as a group.
6: I know you're a regular watcher of Stevie's race for the roster, which is finally coming to an end now as we find out how close on Friday that he actually got to what you predict. And thank goodness that we don't have to go through this anymore,
3: yeah,
6: Stevie.
3: Thank goodness. But
6: when you look at that, he still has Alphonso Davies in his starting 11 for the opening game yet. He's refusing to rule him out, which would be great, of course, for you. But for the timeline for Alphonso Davies, is there a chance right now that he actually stays in Munich, maybe until even after Edmonton and Montreal, and just joins you in Toronto? How's that being managed right now, and what are your expectations for when we might see Alphonso Davies link up with the Canadian squad?
29: Alphonso will be joining us on the 31st in Edmonton, so he won't be eligible to play in that match, but he'll be with the team. Byron felt strongly that they wanted to complete the initial stages of his treatment after his injury. We're all very optimistic that Alphonso will get back to a full form and fitness in the tournament. Whether Bosnia he's ready or what, you know, we'll have to continue to work through with both medical teams, with Alphonso, have good relationships to make sure that we're putting Alphonso in a position to succeed. Look, Alphonso's desperate to play in this World Cup. He's excited to be back with the team. It's been too long that he's been away. He's our captain. He's our best player. He's the guy that everyone looks to and believes in terms of what we can be with him on the pitch. But the last thing we want is to put him in another situation where he's got another setback and another setback. So we're going to be cautious, but we're going to also put him in position to succeed and get him ready to go. And in the end, like I said, for every player, like, of course, Alphonso, the level that he can play at and the level that he does play at on a weekly basis is really high. And we know that when we have a fit and strong Alphonso, that we're a better team with him. But we can't put any players on the pitch that are 85-90%. We've got to make sure that every player that we put on the pitch at any time in this tournament is at 100% and is able to give us every ounce of energy and focus and concentration that's needed for us to be successful. And Alphonso's no different that way.
4: Jesse, how has the dialogue gone with Bayern in relation to his return to fitness?
29: Yeah, we've had a lot of good dialogue. We've been working with them carefully. Look, I worked with Christoph Freund, their sport director, at Salzburg for 2 years. So Christoph and I are friends. We're family friends. Like, we know each other really well. So despite what, I don't even know what people are saying. I hear at different times that there's things going on with us in Bayern. Like, Christoph and I have been in very close contact over the last 2 years about Alphonso, about his treatment, about working together to put him in position to succeed. And I think that's been a real helpful and a situation and a bonus for us to manage. Like, you know, I made the decision for him to stay in Munich in March when he picked up a little bit injury, always thinking about the idea of what's best for Alphonso and his club career and his national team career, setting him up physically, mentally, psychologically to make sure that he's ready to perform at his best for his most important games with both club and country, right? So there's been setbacks along the way, but this is normal. And I always say that this business is about how are people when things are tough. That's the measure of greatness, right? And of great players, of great teams. And right now it's been tough for Alphonso, but he's ready to dig in. He's excited about this World Cup. He's excited about our national team. He can't wait to get back here again. And we're going to figure out a way to get him back to 100% and get him back on the pitch for us.
4: Jesse, I'll give you a few positives here now, I think. No, I'll, before I go on to the positives, I just wanted to ask you, just in relation to the camp itself and the intensity of the camp that you're going to be working within and the threshold you're going to be asking the players to get to, is there any concerns for you throughout the World Cup that these guys can't meet the level in terms of fitness-wise that are coming back for, well, probably June 1st, I think we're looking at this stage, maybe even for June 9th, 10th, 11th, or whatever it's going to be. Is there any concerns with how you push the players through this particular camp?
29: No, I think we, look, we have Pierre Barriou here, who's our fitness coach, and he's been in the World Cups in 2002, 2006, and 2010. He's had, in those tournaments, the teams that have run the most, the players that have run the most, teams that have had great success. Like, his understanding of how to prepare footballers for this type of tournament setting, I think, is better than maybe anyone in the world. You add to that that this tournament format is a little bit different. Instead of having 3 or 4 days in between matches, you have 6, right? So I think, obviously, we want to build things up and ramp things up so that the players understand both physically, mentally, and psychologically, so that's 3, that's not both, all 3, that they are in their best forms of their life, right? And that they understand that they've invested in themselves and pushed themselves, that we haven't gone over thresholds, but that we've put them in position to succeed. And I think we did that in Copa America. I think we did that also in the Gold Cup. And I know that we're going to do it now. The other part of having them a little bit longer stretch is we really get to re-ingrain all the behaviors and understandings of exactly how we want to play. So I look forward to these tournament settings because it just gives us better touch points to make sure that we're building in all the things that are important for the players to understand exactly what we want to be like, exactly what we want to look like, what it needs to feel like when we're on the pitch. So I'm confident, I'm really confident that over the next 3 weeks, we're going to get this team fully prepared and fully understanding exactly what these games are going to require. And again, the best part is we've been together for 2 years. It's not going to require 100 reminders. It's just going to require us getting back together, pushing the environment every day, pushing the level at which we do things, creating an ease at what the expectations are for what a home World Cup are, and making sure that we play the matches and not the occasion, like focusing in on all these little things to make sure that we be exactly who we are and exactly what we want to be, and that's it. And we know that that'll be enough for the group.
6: I believe, Jesse, that Moise Bombito is already in camp down there in Charlotte. How's he looked? How do you sense his everything, is his fitness, his mindset from your conversations with him?
29: Yeah, I mean, I think this is one of the major positives of the last week, is that we've seen Moise look like himself. He's back in full training. He played 30 minutes in the test match we had on Sunday. He looked great. You know, like, I saw him in Nice like 10 days ago, and I could see, okay, he still has a little ways to go. But in the last 10 days, he's made incredible progress. And if we can have the next 10 days have that kind of progress, then I think he'll be ready for the first match and be ready to go. But I expect him to be ready for the Uzbekistan match and the Ireland match. We'll be managing minutes specifically for the Uzbekistan game because guys will be coming out of the fitness element, so we'll probably be mostly 2x45 for our team in that match. But Promise is trending in a really good way. Like, he's been in full training. Richie's been trending in a really good way. We're going to get Ali Ahmed more and more in training this week. So, you know, getting our hands on the players, getting them in our environment, getting our medical team to really get their hands into the players has helped us understand exactly where they are and then how to push the return to play but not overexpose them. So we've been doing a lot of work on that, looking at a lot of numbers and GPS and looking at histories, and I think we're setting the players up to be successful, and we're really happy to have the group together.
3: Jesse, we've talked a lot about the physical side and obviously fitness concerns and hopes for a number of players, but you touched on the mental side and the fact that playing in a home World Cup is a great thing, but it brings a whole load of pressure. What are you guys doing in the next couple of weeks to have people ready and at their optimum and at that balance, as we know from playing the game, that there is a real balance to it? You can't be too kind of relaxed, and you obviously don't want to be too tight either. What's been done there?
29: Look, we're doing a lot of things. We even started talking about this a year ago. But mainly, like, we're just going through little reminders and trying to stay focused on what we are and how we want to play and how we want to respond, how we want to act, how we want to react. We're having some guest speakers, but we've already been building in, like, you know, whether it was looking at France

0: We're trying to make sure is that the weeks leading up, we know it's a home World Cup. We're not creating these magnanimous environments or magnanimous messaging. It's more about just focusing on, okay, here's Bosnia. Here's what they're going to present. Here's what the challenges will be. Here's what we want to be. Here's how we want to play. Here's how we want to set the tone for what we think will be successful for us. And I think kind of combining all these things and taking their experiences from the last World Cup, good things, bad things, and making sure that the environment is calm and focused is the best thing that we can do to make sure our guys are ready to go.
1: Jesse, one last thing. We were talking about haircuts before we came on. You look like you've had a World Cup haircut there now. So fair play to you on that one. You look, yeah, you're looking sharp. No, Jesse, one thing I wanted to ask you, just in terms of players that might be out of form, it didn't happen very often, I've got to say.
2: If I was out of form
1: going into an international camp, but players out of form, particularly at this stage, do you take specific measures to go and speak to any individual that might not necessarily be in the greatest of form with the club before they meet up with their international team? Or do you kind of just let that maybe evolve? Do you expect the guys to take care of that for you? How do you work that?
0: Look, each player is different. And I think if people know me, they know that I'm a relationship guy. I like to get to know the people in our staff, in our entire program, and also obviously the players. And I think I've been pretty good with this group in investing in them, like both when they've been with us with the national team, but also traveling to see them in their clubs and having dinners with them and spending time with them outside of the team environment. And when I walk around the team room or the meal room, the touch points and the history that we've created in just 2 years is pretty remarkable. I think the trust we have, the belief we have in each other, the belief we have in what we've built here and what we're continuing to build is so strong. So I can have, and look, I do that because I enjoy it, and that's what I think is important in the role. But really, I also do it so that professionally, when I need to have really open and straightforward conversations with them, they know that it's coming from a place of care, right? They know that I'm speaking to them in ways that I think are important for them to understand how they can be at their best, how they can play to their best, how they can achieve their potential. And so that part's relatively easy. You know, whether it's Alfonso and Jonathan, or whether it's Natan Saliba or Nico Sigur or Owen Goodman, like all these guys, I can tell them what I'm seeing. I can tell them what I think is important for them to be focused and ready for the biggest matches. And we can have that kind of open environment. I do it in front of the team a lot, where I'll just say, look, we need a little bit more of this from you, Kyle. We need a little bit more of this from you, Richie. Like, if you can be understanding what the demands that we set in every day, like, this creates an environment where everyone knows that development, self-improvement, self-evaluation, all those things are important to us being at our best. So those things are easy for me, but really important to now maximizing what we can be. And I'll finish by saying, I've never had a group that's more responsive to that appreciates that more, that loves the human side of what we've been able to create together. And I think that they believe that that makes them better because they trust me, they know me, and they know that they can go out and play at their best and for each other. So, you know, that's what we want to make sure. Like, in these games, that's what's going to be most important. Like, with the vulnerabilities and the attention and the exposure and the expectation, the most important thing is that on the inside, we have security, we have strength, and we have really strong belief in what we create. So we're there. We're there. We'll be ready. We'll be ready.
3: Thanks, Jesse. We appreciate you taking the time today. Best of luck with the rest of the week. And we'll catch up again, I'm sure, on Friday after the roster announcement live on TSN.
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6: It's almost summer, and you know what that means. 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

0: competition series, hosted by yours truly, John Montgomery. 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
6: Hi, I'm John Still, and this 2 minutes with CF Montreal goalkeeper Sebastian Brezza.
7: Con Libertazzi, testa e riflessi di Brezza, con palla bloccata ancora da Brezza.
6: All right, you played in Italy.
8: Yes.
6: What is the correct four-course meal order at an Italian restaurant?
8: You start with a plate of a little bit of entrees, a bit of grilled vegetables, everything on the table. Then you go with a first dish, a risotto or a pasta dish. Then you go with a second dish, which is mostly either a red meat, a fish, or a chicken. Even after the second dish, they go for a salad sometimes. And then dessert. And then obviously you have the little limoncello, the digestive at the end.
6: So limoncello?
8: Yeah, limoncello or a bit of grappa. So it's more than four.
6: When was the first time you had grappa?
8: In Italy.
6: Really?
8: Yeah, because, well, I was 17 when I left, so if I had it before, it would have been a problem. I don't know what you're implying here.
6: How do you get your Italian card revoked? How do you get in trouble if you're at an Italian restaurant?
8: Cut your pasta is one of them. You cannot cut your pasta.
6: Yeah, my dad is that.
8: Maybe put some uncooked onions on a plate of pasta.
6: That's crazy.
9: To the keeper. Where is the keeper? Where is the goalkeeper?
6: And are keepers weird, or are we all weird for thinking that keepers are weird?
8: I think just everybody's normal. Just everybody stop this. They're weird. They're just normal. I don't know. It's obviously, if you take a little bit of too many balls in the face, you become a little bit weird, but no, I'd say everybody's normal.
9: Ball still up for grabs, and Brezza with the fantastic save. Sebastian Brezza. Well done by him.
6: Sebastian, thank you.
8: Thank you.
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10: Time now for the FanDuel Odds Spotlight here on Park the Bus, and we are looking at Group F, which of course is Netherlands, Japan, Sweden and Tunisia. I think you had Japan to win this group when we talked about it on the group deep dive.
11: Yeah, I think it's a chance.
10: Actually, that's not how it's going in terms of the odds. The odds are Netherlands top. They have 57% of the votes. Yeah. Japan second with 30%. Then Sweden only 13%. Yeah. And one of you guys could be the first person to go for Tunisia to win Group F, because right now at plus 1,100, they have 0% of the votes.
12: I'd have a bet on Tunisia.
10: Oh, come
12: to win?
10: On.
12: Definitely.
11: You just said you.
10: Right. He's just saying that for, like.
12: Let me explain myself.
11: Sometimes, Stevie, honestly, go on, explain yourself then.
12: I just love when he looks at me like that. It's so disgusting. Let me explain myself.
11: Yeah.
12: They're a very good defensive team.
11: Correct.
12: This is a really tight group. This is a modern day group of death.
11: Yeah.
12: Tunisia could go 0-0, 0-0, 1-0 win and win the group. Potentially.
11: Right.
12: Potentially. So there's a chance that they can win this.
11: So you
12: group.
11: Think that's going to happen?
12: I say there's a chance. I didn't say I think it's going to happen.
11: Right, okay.
12: I say
10: you just said you'd put some money on it.
12: Put 10 bucks on that.
11: Why would you waste 10 bucks?
12: It's not a waste.
11: It is.
12: You believe
11: that
12: in
11: is
12: it.
11: A waste of money.
12: Being a possibility.
11: That's the way. You got too much
12: I'll
11: money.
12: I'll tell you what else I think might happen. Another big call. Netherlands might not get through this group.
11: No, I don't say that, surely.
10: Okay. Remember in the debate when he said, you're lying to yourself, Kevin?
11: Yeah.
10: Right? You're lying to yourself, Stephen.
12: I'm not.
11: Yeah.
10: To qualify.
12: We'll go back in all this.
10: To qualify, actually, there have been 38% of the bets on Tunisia. People think they'll get through, but not win the group.
12: Okay,
10: Netherlands, Japan, Sweden and Tunisia in terms of the odds to get through.
11: Just looking at, I honestly, regardless of what the odds were going to be with that group, I wouldn't be touching the Netherlands. And I'm just talking solely on football and what's happened this season. I think there's too many players.
12: You mean?
11: Not to win it. I wouldn't be touching the Netherlands.
12: But you think they'll
11: Netherlands.
12: Get through?
11: I think they'll get through. I just think there's too many question marks over them. There's too many of the big players out of form, not where they were a couple of years ago or 3 years ago, whatever it was, in Qatar.
10: All four teams could get through this group.
11: Yeah, I think
10: so. There aren't that many groups where you would say that.
11: I think this is the most open group out of them all. I take Stevie's point. I don't think Tunisia are going to win it, but I think they could get through. And Japan, Sweden will feel exactly the same thing. I think Japan will top the group, and for the reason we're just stressed before. I don't think the Netherlands are where they would want to be. Sweden under Potter, it's still a little bit of the unknown to get through that playoff, not winning a group in qualification. So we know where Sweden are. Sweden are going to improve from where they were maybe a year ago. And that's what leads me to Japan. They're consistent.
12: Yeah.
11: And they still have a poor record in the knockout stages themselves. So where they go, I don't know. But they've got a chance, Japan, of topping that group, I feel. I will go with Japan on that, personally.
10: That's interesting. Everyone would presumably say Netherlands in terms of them being having the best odds to win the group. You look at history, you look at what's been done in the tournament in the past, all that kind of thing. But I saw Japan last year and they're a really good team. And they've got some depth in that team as well. They're missing a couple of pieces. Sweden are going to be a bit different under Potter.
11: Yeah, they are.
10: It's
11: organized.
10: Very difficult. It's very difficult to say, well, this is what they were in qualifying.
12: Yeah.
10: Because they've got a new manager, new setup, completely different.
12: Qualifying was abysmal as well.
11: It
12: could never have went worse for them, you know. They're not that bad a team. So they've now got a chance to show how good they can be. And it all fall down the front too. Gyökeres and Isak. Are they firing? Is Isak somewhere near his best? Don't expect him to be 100%. But if Isak is playing near his best and Gyökeres just takes his second half form in the season with Arsenal into the World Cup, who knows?
10: Maybe this guy's onto something. Maybe with Tunisia, maybe he's onto something. Maybe he's
12: It's a tight group.
11: I think
10: it is.
11: I've seen a bit of them recently, actually, watching Tunisia. I've been onto Stevie a couple of times. Watch them. They are solid. They've got a little bit up front as well in the wider areas where they can create. They're not a side that we're looking at one or two other sides in the tournament where we'll be thinking, no chance. These have got a chance of getting something out of the Netherlands. I don't think that they will, and I don't think it's going to happen, but they've got a chance of getting a point in any one of those games. So that's why I think this is a very open one. And interesting on Sweden, Stevie. I'm really interested because many traditionalists like us would probably say they shouldn't be at the World Cup because of how qualification went for them, but they earned it from
12: Nations League
11: getting into the playoff.
12: Yeah. And they came through a tough path. Euro qualification path.
11: So I'll be interested to see what they do, particularly with Potter given another 2 months to try to put his plan in place as well.
12: And he'll get, two or three weeks to kind of...
11: Yeah.
12: You know, which is a luxury for an international manager to get that time with players on the training field. Yeah.
11: Definitely.
12: Tight group. Not a lot of goals in this group, guys.
11: Who do you think you're going to make a prediction? You're going to go Japan too?
10: To win the group?
11: Yeah.
10: I don't have to make a prediction.
11: I know you don't.
10: I would probably go Netherlands.
11: Just asking.
10: I'd probably go Netherlands.
11: As a friend, I'm asking.
10: I would probably go Netherlands.
12: Play it safe.
11: Play it safe.
10: Yeah, why not? Why not? Okay. That wraps up the FanDuel Odds Spotlight for this week and pretty much brings Park the Bus to a close. The next time we are together... on Friday, the roster reveal show on TSN.
11: Yeah.
10: And then after that, we'll have a Park the Bus following the Uzbekistan game at Edmonton on Monday.
11: Yeah.
12: So we'll
10: spent all this time talking about who might be in the roster, who might be in the 11, where might they play, his whole feature.
11: Yeah.
10: By the way, it doesn't go away. Race for the roster continues.
12: Race for the 11,
10: basically.
11: Oh, right, yeah.
10: Where he's still going to go up until the final one, putting Alphonso Davies in his 11.
11: What's going to happen after the tournament? That's what I don't know.
10: We got nothing. I don't know.
11: Surely you're going to have something. Caldwell's, I don't know. You just have to make something up. Put it
10: on
11: CTV. Let's get you a show. I think we should just get Stevie a show.
10: We don't even know if they'll be in the next Copa, but we can start to do a race for the roster for that.
11: Yes.
10: Or a 3-year countdown to the Gold Cup squad.
12: Oh, that'd be decent. Yeah. I'd prefer a Copa one, but let's see.
11: I think he's more... Stevie's like in different circles now. He's moving on to the celebrity hub of Toronto.
10: Yeah, yeah.
11: That's where he's at now. So he's seeing us in a different light sometimes. Yeah. I feel I'm kind of beneath him a little bit.
10: Oh, we're all beneath him.
11: Yeah. He's up here now, the boy.
12: Yeah. I'm not having that.
11: Yeah, you moved on.
10: He thinks he's getting the golden mic. He's taken that lead. Now you've got to win three in a row if you're going to take the golden mic off him, which isn't going to happen based on past performance in this debate.
12: He's been performing. Yeah, no chance.
11: performance.
10: Yeah.
11: Well, my performances have been excellent, but it's just not been there.
12: Refereeing again. You sound like a Premier League manager.
10: I just think Stevie will add the golden mic to everything else that's going on. It just raises him, as the kids would say these days, and I'll get into trouble from my boys for saying it, but aura.
11: Yeah.
10: This guy has the aura.
12: I'll set up a photo shoot when I win that golden mic.
11: Yeah, no, fair play to you. I hope you do as well.
10: Okay, thanks for watching Park the Bus.
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13: Hi, I'm Sean Campbell, and this is 2 Minutes With defensive lineman Mustafa Johnson of the Montreal Alouettes. Mustafa, if you were stuck on a desert island with two teammates and you had to survive, who would they be?
14: Ooh, that's a good one. I'm probably going to go Dylan Wynn because I know he got some survival stuff. He carries around a giant canteen. And then, I need a skinny guy. I don't want them to eat all the food.
13: Gross.
14: So probably like a Walter Fletcher.
13: Walter Fletcher with a burst up the gut. All right. Who are the two teammates that you know you would die?
14: Jamar. We both eat too much. Can't have him there. And probably Sankey. We'll just get to talking and wouldn't get anything done.
15: Ain't none of them want to talk to me, man.
13: What's the best thing about Colorado? You were born there, you went to college there.
14: Colorado's honestly like a miniature Canada. You got all four seasons, you got your nature, your hiking, lakes that they put beaches on and stuff, so you really don't miss out on everything. And then you also have a city life as well, so there's a lot going on.
16: Coletto, empty backfield for the pocket pumps, and he's wrapped up and dropped. Mustafa Johnson, the first man there for Colorado.
13: Take me back to your college days. What was it like being a Buffalo?
14: I had a great time being a Buffalo. The fan base is amazing. Reminds you of Montreal as well, just because it's loud in the stadium. You can't really hear a thing when they really get to screaming and yelling. So,
13: is altitude something that you're used to, but you see that the opposition always had trouble with?
14: Yeah, I love the altitude because we're training every single day. And it's something you don't really get used to, but you see the other teams really struggling. Like, I remember we were playing, I want to say it was Stanford. Their whole line was on the sideline with oxygen masks, just struggling to breathe. And then when you travel to a new place, you feel like you run all day. So,
13: thank you very much.
14: Thank you. Have a good one.
13: Mustafa Johnson of the Montreal Alouettes.
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17: This is 2 Minutes With CF Montreal captain Samuel Piette.
18: Sam Piette at the 18, he puts it over the goal!
17: Sam, my first question, who is the most handsome ponytailed man?
19: On the team.
17: Just in life.
19: In life. To be honest, I really like, and I'm not saying he's a good looking guy, but Zlatan's ponytail is top class.
18: The chance by Ibrahimovic, he scores!
19: I don't know how much gel he puts in his hair. Probably goes through a bottle for a game, but that's a good model.
17: Would you rather be a policeman or a fireman?
19: I think a fireman. I'm afraid of guns.
20: I'm afraid of America.
17: Afraid of guns?
19: Yes. You know, if I see a gun on the table or something.
21: Now, where did I put my gun?
19: I'm not very comfortable.
21: Oh, yeah. I set it down when I got a piece of cake.
17: If you had to cast yourself in a movie, what movie would it be?
19: I don't think I can answer that question. I haven't watched a movie in so long.
17: So what does your free time look like?
19: I don't have free time, man. This is the problem.
22: It's getting hard to hang with you.
19: Free time, I don't.
22: You're busy all the time.
17: Who's Sam Piette?
19: A normal guy who has a special talent about football. But beside of that, just a normal guy who likes to be with people that he loves.
17: Are your parents more Céline Dion or Rock Voisin fans?
19: I would say Rock Voisin. Well, you know, I grew up with, like, especially my dad, music like Charles Aznavour,
23: Hier encore,
19: La Bottine Souriante, Éric Lapointe, Okoumé, all that stuff. So all the traditional classic Quebecois music you can hear, or the artist, I know them all. So I'm very proud of that music. What my parents, when they were putting in the radio.
18: In, it's just flicked over the bar by Samuel Piette.
17: All right, next time I'll ask you why you tuck in the shorts, okay? That'll be next time, though.
19: Sure, I'll be there to respond to that, no problem.
17: Thank you, Sam.
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13: Hi, I'm Sean Campbell, and this is 2 Minutes With Montreal Alouettes wide receiver Tyson Philpott.
18: It's hanging for Philpott, and he makes the grab at the 20-yard line.
0: First down, Montreal.
13: Tyson, if you were not a football player, what would you do?
1: I've had that question a couple times. I think something in the chef industry, you know. I've always had a kind of interest for that.
13: Well, then if you're a chef, what's your pièce de résistance? What is your one thing that you do better than everybody else?
1: I would have to say pizza. You know, I've gone in the kitchen last week with one of the schools out here in Montreal, and they kind of showed me the culinary arts in the pizza, and that was really interesting.
3: I'll have my pizza with tuna fish, peanut butter, and grape jelly.
13: All right, so what's on this pizza?
1: I'm a prosciutto guy, so I'd definitely put some prosciutto, a little arugula, and maybe finish it off with some hot honey.
13: I like the hot honey. So pizza, have you been to Italy before?
1: I have not, but it's definitely on the bucket list for sure.
13: All right, so out of all the places you've never been, where's the one place you would like to go?
1: Ooh, I think Tokyo. That's something that's been a keen interest for me, and I think it's coming up soon for me.
13: All right, so you said if you weren't a chef, if you weren't a football player, you'd be a chef. If you were to play another sport, what sport would that be?
1: Ooh, I think it would be baseball. You know, I never really played too much baseball growing up, but watching it now and kind of seeing how it works, I think I could be a pretty good baseball player.
13: What position?
1: Outfield, for sure. I'm a track that baseball, and I'd like to be a base runner, too. I know that's for the fast guys, so I think I could do that.
0: The Alouettes have a man wide open up the gun. It's Tyson Philpott. It's on the 10, the 5. Touchdown, Montreal! Tyson Philpott does it again! And the Owls are on the board.
13: Thank you, Tyson.
1: Appreciate it. Thank you.
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23: Time to talk NBA Finals. They finally get underway tonight. I haven't been this excited about the NBA Finals, Sean, since 1999.
24: I was going to say, definitely 90s, right? Bulls going for the three-peat?
23: No, it's probably not been that long, but I am very excited about this. I doubt I'm as excited as Dwight Walton is, though. Mm. This is a series that just looks incredible on paper. Happy to be able to tee it up for the first time with Dwight Walton, our regular basketball contributor every Wednesday at this time. Good morning, Dwight.
25: Good morning, Connor. Good morning, Sean. How are you guys doing on this fine Wednesday morning?
23: What are you going to say about it? The Stanley Cup final is happening. The weather in Montreal, it's hot, it's sunny, it's beautiful, and the finals start tonight, Dwight. I mean, it doesn't get much better than this, does it?
25: No, it doesn't. Great hockey game last night. I was questioning the non-icing or the icing call last night that led to a goal for Carolina, but I believe justice was served when Vegas scored the winning goal later on in that period. But to have the NBA Finals starting tonight, I'm definitely excited. It's a pick'em series. It's not. If you're a San Antonio Spurs fan, if you're a Victor Wembanyama fan, I have news for y'all. It's not as one-sided as y'all want to think it is. This is going to be a very competitive series, and you should very much look forward to at least six or seven games over the next 2 weeks. That's how good this series is going to be.
23: What, if anything, should we read into the fact that the Knicks beat the Spurs for the NBA Cup earlier this season and have had success against them? One of the few teams to be able to boast of having had success against them in the regular season. How much does that matter?
25: I'm glad you asked that question, Connor, because I've been saying it all season long. For whatever reason, yes, we understand now that the Spurs truly were the Oklahoma City Thunder's kryptonite. But for whatever reason, out of all the teams in the NBA, the New York Knicks seem to have a comfortability against the San Antonio Spurs. I even as a person who's been around the game for 50-plus years, I'm not sure what to make of it. Yes, we can break down tape. We can break down individual matchups. But there seems to be a comfortability with the Knicks over the Spurs. And that's why I've said it on social media posts. I've been saying it all season long. The Knicks have a chance to win a championship legitimately for the first time in 50-plus years. And this is the truth. Again, we can speak player for player. The matchups that I believe are going to happen over the course of this series, the adjustments, the schematics that both Mike Brown and Mitch Johnson are going to put forth for their teams to have success over the course of the next 2 weeks. But the Knicks seem to play the Spurs. They have the Spurs' number. Will it play out in these finals? We all understand that the regular season is markedly different than the playoffs are. That's understood by everybody. But that being said, because of the success the Knicks have had over the last couple of years against Victor Wembanyama and the Spurs, the experience they may have, the overall lineup, the size, and the